0: Woodley, what's going on today, man? We were kind of wondering if the Canucks would be active today. Not only were they active in signing players, they also traded away Marcus Pettersson. What do you make of all the moves today by the Canucks?
1: Moves of a rebuilding team, no? And, you know, it'd be interesting to see how this market reacts to it. To me, it seems early on like the reactions have been somewhat positive, like a lot of sort of finally and... for so many years we heard about how this market wouldn't support or embrace it. I think we saw the fallacy in that with the attendance during such a miserable season late last year. And I think in the early reaction to the moves today, like, again, if you have a plan and you outline a plan, and even if it requires more patience than some in the fan base might be willing to have, I think overall you're going to get buy-in. It's a vision versus just reacting every year and treading water. And so, yeah, I mean, today was a step, first of many. And, you know, the fact that we see how far out some of the futures are in the Pettersson deal, I think the fact that they were able to react quickly after it, as I heard RJ on with you guys talk about, like just how tight that window was, to make sure that after moving a Marcus Pettersson, this young defense core wasn't exposed without, you know, and left with a lack of sort of experience and pushback. And they immediately go out and solve that equation with Oleksiak on a shorter term deal that probably, if things go well and we see a return of structure in terms of how they play, that will suit his strengths, could also become an asset for you, whether it's at the end of this season or the end of next year. So, and driving it all, and I think, you know, I know Thomas Drantz has talked a lot about this. We were both out at training camp or development camp in Abbotsford yesterday, and I thought it shone through in some of the answers from players there and some of the sort of atmosphere around it, is this, you know, determination to make character a part of these calculations. And, you know, frankly, that is overdue and welcomed.
2: Part of it, too, with the Pettersson thing, and I was asking RJ about it, too. It, even though we kind of just, like, know where this is going as far as what the next 3 years or 2 years look like, but, the actual clarity of, hey, like, another move in the direction that the previous regime had kind of ended on of, like, okay, this is a rebuild. And now, like, just having that clarity of, hey, we don't need to, like, get stressed over, like, okay, what is actually happening here? What is the pivot point? Are they going to try to do, like, tread water just to get to 89 points? It is the continue action of, hey, following the previous group's final four moves.
1: Yeah, there was no messy middle moves, right?
2: Right, yeah.
1: You know, like, and like I said, like, articulate a vision and then execute on it. And there will still be debates about, you know, and there'll be more to come about, you know, whether they've done enough, whether they've maximized value, were there different things, areas they could have taken advantage of. But at least there's a clear plan and an intention to execute on it. No sort of like, ooh, hey, like, we can get better faster if this comes our way. And So, I mean, that's, again, to me, that's a positive and one that's, you know, long overdue. And then, interestingly enough, you know, like, quite frankly, having to undo a lot of the moves of the previous regime, right? Like, that's like, you know what I mean? I'm not sure we've fully comprehended or wrapped our heads around how many mistakes were made by the previous regime chasing that murky middle.
2: Or even
1: just chasing the absurdity of the doublespeak about chasing Quinn Hughes and keeping him happy and wanting to be here. And then saying after you trade him that you knew all along. Like, even that, right? Yeah. This is a clear vision. And again, there will be debates that pop up about lots of different elements of it. But if you articulate it, and you ask for patience and you execute on it, even slowly, I think people will buy in. And then the next step is, let's see what the results look like. I think they're going to be a better team. They may not be a better team, but I think they're just inevitably going to be a better team and have better results from the coaching change. from some of the structure that's going to come with this, from some of the consistency Brian Johnson's talked about.

0: roles of what is expected of guys and how they fit into the plans. A lot of us were left shaking our heads as early as the first press conference from Adam Foote last year about, you know, how they wanted to play, and not taking anything away from him and all he's done in the game and how he thinks the game. But, you know, we'd seen the Tyler Myers and the Marcus Pedersen struggle trying to play it the way he was articulating, right? So I just think there seems to be more cohesion top to bottom on what type of players they're going to get, what they want out of players. And I think that will actually translate on the ice because, you know, whether it's Paul Cotter or Jamie Oleksiak, you know, guys that will fit those roles.
1: Well, also, too, like the clean slate element of so far to, of what this group has done. And I know it's just like the one big trade here with Marcus Pedersen. But, you know, one thing that always stood out to me what the previous group did is like why they tried to double down on something that the Benning group did, like extending JT Miller. Like that was your opportunity to, you know, start anew with a young Quinn Hughes and a young Galias Pedersen, and rather than do the continuation of what the previous group did. And if the intention here is, hey, like we have to redo our own vision and create our own vision and detach ourselves from what the previous group tried to do, like today was a step in that direction.
0: Yeah, absolutely. And we may get to a point where, as much as we're applauding some of the grit that's been added and some of the, you know, sort of, for lack of a better term, sort of straight line size and attributes that were drafted, we may get to a point where like, hey, like does this need to group need to have more skill graph? Like there will be a point where the vision might get questioned,
1: right?
0: Fairly or not, but like you're right. Right now, they have a clean slate, and I think they'll get it as long as they continue to sort of live up to what they're saying they're going to do rather than, you know, for lack of a better term, operate half pregnant most of the time, like previous groups, and not just the last group, but the group before them tried to do, right? Like we can go back to, you go back to the Lindon Benning split, right? Like there's no secrets here. Well, how exactly it all went down and what the team wanted versus what they were being told might be a more prudent way to go. We're finally going in the more prudent direction. And I think for at least the next couple of years, there's going to be a lot of patience around it.
2: There has to be, you know, and I think
0: right.
2: the thing that stood out to me too, when we had RJ on, we asked him about, you know, talking to Marcus Pedersen about waiving his no move clause. And one thing we've been kind of wondering about, even a question, I think, you know, people had internally was, does Ryan Johnson have the ability to be the tough guy or be the bad guy and you know, and do what you need to do in order to get some stuff done? And not to say that he made it acrimonious with Marcus Pedersen, but he said that, you know, he's not unafraid to talk to players and keep them abreast of the situation. If something comes across their table, they will approach these guys. Does that give us some confidence that Ryan is able to handle these complex situations potentially? And whether it is players who don't want to go or have no move clauses, that he can navigate that successfully?
0: Yeah, I mean, like, there may be more complicated ones in the future, right? And they may be more difficult, and they may require, you know, a harder touch. But I think you heard him today talk about, like, just being open and honest. Honestly, like, it's the way you treat people, right? And good Lord, have I talked about that enough over the last little while, about the way this organization has treated people, including their own, for the last number of years. I just think if you operate in a straightforward manner, that you're more likely to get a reasonable response. Does that mean that every response is going to be reasonable or in terms of getting what you want? You know, maybe not, but it's reasonable as he outlined today in the scrum at the end of the day, in terms of that's something that somebody negotiated. Mm-hmm. So, you know, we haven't seen a situation where it's got to be a hardball mentality or tactic. And he said, you know, the way he talked about it, like he'll respect those clauses. But I just think as much as it's pro sports and that can be a tough business at times, again, I would lean towards valuing treating people well and with respect, and ultimately more often than not, that's going to come back in a positive manner for you, as opposed to, you know, frankly, constantly running them down in the press. leaking stuff out there as a

0: previous regime did to put certain players in spots where there was pressure exerted publicly or otherwise. Like there's two ways to go about it. I'm not saying one's right or wrong in terms of getting results, but I do think you could say the way they're doing it now probably is more conducive to building the culture they're after than the previous one. I talked about this with players coming back and talking to them in the visiting rooms after they left this organization in the past several years. And, you know, the noise that was around the team from management itself, and how they thought of that and how it made them feel about the organization. Like, I think those days are for the most part done. And again, it won't always end up as smoothly as it went today. But it's certainly the way I think, most people would prefer the organization they follow or in for fans cheer for to operate. Maybe some want hard asses and hard lines, but I think as we see the power dynamic shift towards players across the league, even if these are different situations, I think treating them respectfully is a far better tactic to engage in.
1: Yeah, I'm with you on that. And, you know, final one on the Canucks, because I know there's some goalie questions we're going to get to here in a second. But you were at Dev Camp, and one thing that was kind of talked a lot about at Dev Camp, I know Canucks talk with Jamie and Dran spoke about how the culture seemed to show a nice palpable shift with how things were being conducted. And I know you talked quite a bit about Ian Clark being on the ice. And Ian Clark's, whether it's a reincorporation or him being listened to more, can that tell us a little bit about how things are going behind the scenes and whether that culture shift is happening in terms of people coming together and perhaps empowering people that need to be empowered organizationally?
0: I can't. I honestly don't know, Sat. Like I said, I didn't know he'd be on the ice yesterday. I went up to do the show with Jamie and Thomas and turned around. And I mean, it was hard to miss. Like, it's pretty distinguishable when he's yeah, running goalie drills, you know, he's out there. And it jumps out because that wasn't the case last year, right? He was around development camp last year, but like, you know, very pointedly not on the ice. And so I don't know what it means long-term. I did say on the show the other day, and I'll say this again. You know, there has been a lot of conversation. I know you guys asked RJ the question directly about resources. And to me, his future beyond this year, like as an outside observer, might be a little bit of a canary in the coal mine in terms of what those resources and what a willingness to spend on staffing looks like. Ian Clark has a very strong sense of his own value and what he can bring to an organization. And I think a track record, frankly, that backs it up. Although, again, as I say every time, I am admittedly biased. This is the person that got me into goaltending in the first place. And I've obviously built a nice little career here out of that niche. So, but I think, you know, I was on with Merrick like a couple weeks ago or a month ago, and we were talking about goalie coaches, and I was talking about the Hall of Fame, and I said like Mitch Korn and Benoit Laire and Francois Laire, and he said, and Ian Clark. So his words, not mine, which is why I tell it that way. Like, I think very highly of this guy when it comes to the goaltending world. I think a lot of people in that world do. So I think re-engaging him at a director level and allowing him to have more voice is probably prudent. But again, beyond this season when the existing contract expires, there aren't a lot of teams that pay that position as well as he was earning in the past year when he was also the goalie coach. And it will be very interesting. A lot of teams have cheaped out on it, including the opportunity to steal him away as a director. And we look at the track record, draft and develop, like, you know, the guys who have sort of been in systems long enough to sort of where you could say, okay, this person should have earned an NHL shot by now. I think he's batting like 75% at the draft. Like, it's unheard of. So I don't know why you wouldn't invest in that. But after this season, it will be interesting to see, does the role change? Does the title change? Do they continue that investment? For now, it's just good to see him more involved. Justin Pogge, who I've heard tons of great things about heading into the job last year in the American League, you know, would probably benefit from, you know, he may not agree with all the technical stuff, but would probably benefit from learning more from that. And I think the fact that Ian's around at that level, which wasn't the case under the previous regime up until maybe late last season is also a positive.

0: get everybody on the same page. I know that Marco Terenius is very much a disciple of the tactics and techniques that he teaches. Having that extend down to the American League by having him more present, to me, kind of feels like a no-brainer.
1: Okay, across the league, three big teams making goalie changes, Panthers, Toronto, and Edmonton. It looks like Freddie Anderson is poised to sign in Edmonton as well. That coming up in the last couple of minutes here.
0: Whoa.
1: Which one stands out? Yeah, that per Kevin Weeks, while we were chatting with you. Which one excites you the most there?
0: Wow. Excites me. Like, Bob in Toronto, just because of the potential here for on both sides of it, right? Like, when I put the numbers out there on Twitter after he signed, like, in six of his 7 years in Florida, he performed below expected, like below his defensive environment. And the totality of his time in Florida was 47.7 goals below expected. Now, most of those years, he was just slightly below. The last year was terrible. And 22-23 was pretty bad, too. So, like, he wasn't terrible. But then in the playoffs, he goes on heaters. So, like if last year was just a tired, aging goalie, and you get that sort of around league average guy in the regular season, I think the Leafs are good enough to survive league average goaltending because they defend pretty well. And they'll probably defend pretty well under Jim Hiller again. But then playoff Bob is another animal. And he won the two cups and he was full value for both of them. And his numbers in the playoffs are completely different. So to me, that's the fascinating one because the numbers really fell off a cliff this year. And you know, I think it's easy to look at his age of 38 and say like, oh, that's just an old goalie and that's the aging curve and this is the beginning of the end and this is a huge mistake. I think the way he takes care of himself, that was more of a played way too much hockey, went to three straight cup finals. Like that was just too much. And then the environment created around him, you know, with Barkov out and all the other injuries that they had last year. He went from being a guy who was like 890 to 895 expected save percentage most of the years in Florida to 883 last year. So, again, environment's going to matter here. Workload's going to matter here. I think he's perfectly capable of living up to that contract in Toronto. But at the end of the day, there's a reason we kept, you know, his backups kept outplaying him and signing elsewhere, including his new backup in Toronto, his old backup, Anthony Stolarz from Florida, because his regular seasons were consistently just around or below league average. You need to get him to the playoffs before you sort of get your value for that. And so to me, that's the most fascinating one. And it's obviously in a market where, like, the spotlight will be so bright and he is so quiet and so much not about media stuff. Like, there's just so much around that one that fascinates me. And despite all those numbers I threw, I could still see it going very well for them. Because, like, nobody works harder than this guy. Even the impact he's going to have on Akhtiamov, they're now young and up-and-comer. They clear out Hildeby. They create some space. Akhtiamov can be the guy that comes up when Stolarz inevitably gets hurt. The exposure to Bob and his work rate and his work, like, that's a positive on its own that you could probably attach a couple million dollars to. So that's the one I'm most interested in, most fascinated on. It's probably the most polarizing and has the potential to continue to be for all 3 years.
1: Were you surprised on draft? Sorry, go ahead. Oh, sorry.
0: No.
1: Were you surprised at what it cost for Sebastian Kosa for Utah to acquire 23rd overall?
0: Yes. And then they paid him $2 million and he's never started a game in the NHL.
1: Yeah.
0: And Daniel Tarasov, they replaced him with Daniel Tarasov at $2 million a year, who has played and had a really good profile, strong profile the first 2 months of last season, but then it started to fade. And the question around Tarasov has never been talent. It's just been ability to stay healthy. So now in Detroit, you have Tarasov and Gibson, two guys who have struggled to stay healthy. I wonder about all of it, right? Like, I'm curious about all of it. Hildeby in Tampa Bay is going to be a threat. You'll watch. That's going to be the home run of this signing. He's had incredible numbers in a small sample, admittedly. I don't know if the upside's there, but the sort of floor is really high for him, and he's going to a defensive environment where he should excel in Tampa Bay. Kosa in Utah is like that is not a great

0: defensive environment. They lean hard on Zamelka to make a lot of really tough saves. And everything that I've heard, and again, I don't have numbers on the American League to the degree I do in the NHL with ClearSight Analytics, but like defensive environments, I've talked to goalie coaches that play Grand Rapids and they're like, it's a goalie-friendly system. And so to assume that the talent is going to translate when it's never been tested in the NHL and then to lock it in at $2 million per, that one left me scratching my head as well. So there's, and then that makes Stuart Skinner, who we know his ceiling isn't super high, but his floor is steady and consistent. He never gets hurt. He's always available and he gives you right around slightly below or slightly above league average goaltending on a consistent basis. He's at 3.75. Like that's like, to me, everyone's screaming about that one. That's actually a pretty good ticket for him. And it's short term. And what's the one thing I've always said at the risk of my goalie union card is where we're trending. And I think you can tie this right back to the draft and 32 goalies being taken in a class that I think was really deep. And that's that you need to constantly have options and you should avoid term at all costs. So some of the shorter term deals I really like around here. And then there's the big question mark, and that's Connor Hellebuck. And what are the Jets doing? They've got Skinner, can't beat the pair with a workhorse in Hellebuck. That move is likely coming. And yet, did they wait too long? Like, did they need Skinner because Jukka-Pekka Luukkonen is no longer an option in Buffalo because they waited so long that his five-team no-trade kicked in? Did he put Winnipeg on that list when he submitted it last night? Like, there's so much around. We're not in the UFA game of musical chairs anymore. It's like the trade game of musical chairs. Bennington's all this. My head is spinning. Ask me a question so I can redirect my thoughts.
1: Yeah. So final one. I know Bick kind of mentioned Jacob Markstrom, but how good of a fit can he be with the Florida Panthers, you think?
0: Okay, so this is a funny thing. Like everyone's like, oh, like they downgraded a goal. Jacob Markstrom had an 877 expected last year in New Jersey. Like their defensive environment cratered last season. They were good early under Keith, but last year, like it just cratered. He was about like, so like 0.5% below his expected save percentage. So put the math into simple terms. Relative to his defensive environment, he gave up about one goal worse than NHL average for every 200 shots. So he's about one goal every six games worse than your NHL average goalie. And that was his worst, sort of one of his worst seasons. With an 877 expected. In a down year, Bob's expected was 883. Consistently, when they're healthy and Barkov is sort of leading their defensive identity when he's healthy, it's usually closer to 894, 895. So even if Markstrom doesn't fully bounce back, most people aren't going to be able to see it because the environment's going to be so much better. And Robbie Tallis and the goalie crew there, although the goalie crew has thinned out there, they've lost some people. Don't know if it was announced today, but, and this is further to the Canucks keeping Ian Clark, because one of the teams that I thought might be interested in him at the director level was New Jersey. They've actually gone with Leo Luongo, Roberto's brother, as their new director of goaltending and made a hire, hired away St. Louis's American Hockey League guy to be their new NHL goalie coach. But I think Markstrom going to Florida, even in a thinned out goalie environment, Robbie Tallis does such a good job there. There are things in his game that you can pretty quickly tighten up. And I think the fact that he'll be in a more predictable defensive environment, like I think Markstrom will have a bounce back year. This year would be my bet. The question is how much of it will be environment and how much of it will be him. Even if just a little bit of him and lots of environment, the raw numbers are going to look so much better. And then ultimately, that's a team that's trying to win a Stanley Cup and will be judged then. The question will become, can he do what Bob did in the playoffs? He can have a great regular season and then play with a bunch of tension in his game and look stiff and rigid and give up soft goals in the playoffs, and everybody's going to be like, oh, it was a mistake. We should have kept playoff Bob.
1: Yeah.
0: No pressure, Marky.
1: None at all. But knowing Jacob Markstrom, I think he's going to be up for the challenge. We'll see how it goes. But Woodley, listen, man, thank you so much for all your contributions this season. This is terrific as always. I'm sure maybe we'll cross paths at some point in the summer. We'll see where you're going to be at. But thanks for all your contributions on Canuck Central. We appreciate you very much. Can't wait to chat with you more regularly again next year. And hopefully you have a lot of fun this summer too.

0: Well, I will have a lot of fun. Thanks to my friends at White Rock Hyundai, who, by the way, are running ads all summer. So you probably can't get rid of me that easy.
1: Oh, yeah. Perfect. Oh, I'm excited then, because I wasn't sure. I was like, because I was, you know, we've been told on some insiders are going to be back, some are not going to be back. So I was like, let me just say thank you. But if that's the case, then, hey, we'll force talk you throughout the entire summer. That's not a problem.
0: Well, first of all, I will be back, but I'm definitely not an insider. But listen, happy to talk to you guys anytime. Really appreciate the time today. Enjoy the rest of your Canada Day, guys. I know there's not much left, but.
1: Yeah.
0: It is patio season, so have a good evening.
1: Yeah. We have some time. We'll see what we can do. Thanks, man.
0: Take care.
1: That is Kevin Woodley, and he is always a presentation of White Rock Hyundai. Visit the showroom on King George and White Rock or whiterockhyundai.com. And yeah, well, we did ask him about Freddie Anderson ending up with the Edmonton Oilers. He was surprised to hear about that. But
2: they actually, also acquired Devon Levi today, someone who had a lot of hype a couple of years ago from Buffalo.
1: Considering how tight they were against the cap, and I know they moved Darnell Nurse, it's actually not, I mean, I don't know if it's going to work.
2: I mean, they spent a lot of it on Ryan Che as well.
1: They did.
2: Which is an interesting play, but yeah.
1: But in goalie-wise, you know, you have Devon Levi, Tristan Jarry still in the fold, you bring Freddie Anderson in.
2: Feels like, honestly, it just feels like a wash of moves today. It's like, I still kind of want to like
1: process
2: sit down and like, put it all together. But
1: I mean, Levi, you get a younger guy that has a potential. Yeah. Freddie's the veteran. You're getting him relatively cheap.
2: I mean, they still have Jarry too, though.
1: Yeah. So it's still stuff to figure out.
2: It's crowded.
1: It is crowded. I wonder what's next for Edmonton, but a lot of moves, a lot of things for us to wrap our heads around as well, because it's been a very, very busy free agency, and coverage of free agency on Sportsnet 650 is brought to you by Beyond Basic Eyewear. 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We are going to hear from Ryan Johnson. We spoke to him. We'll give you the link. You can listen to that for the exclusive interview on the Canucks Central podcast link. That's coming up soon. But he did have a scrum as well with the media. We're going to play that scrum. That is next on the Home of Your Canucks Sportsnet 650.
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0: 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It's Satyar Shah, Bick Nazar. We have producers Elon and Zach on it as well. We'll hit some of your questions and comments. We are going to get to the thoughts of Canucks GM Ryan Johnson when he met with the media. 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Let's make a huge impact together. And if the jackpot reaches $5,000 by the end of this week, someone will win a pair of tickets to see the Jays play the Mariners in Seattle this weekend. Text the word CARE, C-A-R-E, to 650-650 to receive the link. Very busy day in the National Hockey League today.
1: Huge.
0: Just unreal.
1: So, like, surprisingly busy.
0: Yeah, I know.
1: The fact that teams problem solved via trades was really the surprising element. And it opened up opportunities for everyone to start making signings, obviously. But the level of creativeness from GMs here.
0: Yeah.
1: That to me is the takeaway. Like, okay, what that means moving forward here, seasons down the line, will it open up greater discussions?
0: Mm-hmm.
1: And will this kind of be the first summer we see player movement be a regular thing? Because the last couple of years, it was looking pretty grim.
0: Well, you're seeing how thin the free agent market is in the first place. It would lead you to believe that perhaps we will see this player movement trade-wise continue into the future. Let's hear from Canucks General Manager Ryan Johnson. Here he is holding court at Rogers Arena after a very busy July 1st.
2: Yeah. If I look like smoke's coming out, that's accurate. Yeah.
3: Well, it seems like a pretty good start to the day to free agency. Talk us through maybe some of the moves, a couple quick ones for yourselves today.
2: Yeah, it was a good day. Like I said, I wanted to be really strategic through this whole process. I felt with the people that we've added in different various ways are player profiles that I was looking at, but also the people and the character that I've made a priority, and I think people that at the end of the day want to be here in Vancouver, which was extremely important to me.
3: Gallagher and Shen both obviously add that veteran presence. How important was that for you to add to the lineup?
2: Important. They bring a sense of grit. They bring experience. They've

0: They've experienced a ton throughout their careers. Obviously, with a young group around them, there's so much that they can, you know, they almost become secondary coaches in a sense of both are excited to help with this environment that I'm trying to put some life into and energy and passion. And both guys are extremely fired up, understand some of the influence that they can have on some of the players we have here. So it's just, like I said, both those guys want to be here. They're ecstatic to be here. They want to get in this building and get going, and that's important to me and the group.
1: Can you walk us through the Marcus Patterson, just sort of the timeline of did that start this morning, or is that something you've been working on? Or?
0: Like I said, you know, I've been listening on everything, exploring options, trying to do what's best for this organization, short term, long term. When it became an opportunity with the return, and especially I've made it clear that I'm okay looking into the future on some of these returns, and teams maybe are limited of what they can do short term and futures and more apt to push things, which is fine by me. So Marcus, outstanding player, an outstanding person. When he came here, he had a real impact on this dressing room, so I want to thank him. But it was just an opportunity that I felt I needed to take.
2: Had he indicated an unwillingness or a reluctance to be part of a rebuilding project?
0: Actually, the opposite. He was very, on board with what we were going to do, the process and the impact that he could have on some younger players of being a part of this and the changing the environment. So that was a discussion that needed to be had, but at the end of the day, I think for a player like Marcus, a team obviously desiring him, that he's got a chance to go win and win now. I think it's a win for us, but also for him and his career and where he's at. To obviously New York is a great team, some great players there, and an opportunity for him to take a stab at winning now.
2: You've talked a lot about patience. Daniel and Henrik have used the word patience a lot. Doesn't get a lot more patient than a 2030, potentially 2031 pick. How do you think through the value of a pick that far in the future? I mean, we're talking about a maybe 13-year-old person that pick's attached to.
0: Well, looking at the options, looking at where what that team had available as far as first-round picks, and then also the timing to make the move, I see value in a future pick. That is a time where I hope we are heading in the right direction and look back on, you know, having that pick is still going to have value. It's hard to see it now, but something that, again, I'm not afraid to do, to punt things down the road to give us opportunities at that point to, and it doesn't mean you wait till 2030. That's something you may be able to use earlier as value to bring something back.
3: What are you hoping to get from Oleksiak? This is his third stop, but a big guy who can hopefully play a big game.
0: Yeah, when obviously Marcus going out, he's got size and the things that he brings to the table. When you're throughout the course of the week, you're looking at all different types of players, what may come available, the timing of Marcus, and looking at the opportunity that may come from today. You've got to pivot very quickly. That's something I pivot on extremely quickly, and thankful of the timing of that to be able to come together. I feel like on a shorter term, we're getting a big body that can penalty kill, that gives us some stiffness. And again, you look at the young defensemen we have, we've got the opportunity to pair each of them with an experienced player to help them through their process and their development. So, and again, we're adding a really good person that wants to be in Vancouver. So that's, again, a win-win for me.
3: One thing on Luke, he said that he owes a lot to you when he was trying to reestablish his game, and he's in Utica. How much do you think that is, that kind of a pay-it-forward thing from a guy who's so grateful to be in the game and still be relevant?
0: I always say, when you work hard, you treat people really well, good things happen. Luke was in a really tough time, had been kind of cast away, and hey, you're an American leaguer. And our first phone call, never forget,

0: was with him and his agent was like, look, I'm going to get you back to where you want to be and where I know you can be. You just got to trust me and get on board with the process, and you do things the right way. You come and be a good teammate in Utica. Like, I'll do my job to get you to Vancouver. And when we got him to Vancouver, nobody wanted to see him go. And I'm just thankful. I've, you know, always kept in touch with him. He's an ambassador of the game, a great human being. Talking to him today in the conversation we had leading into this, he wants to be here. He wants to have an impact. He wants to see this organization get to where just, you know, the province, everybody wants it to go. So it's personal for him, and that's a big part of him coming back here.
1: Ryan, what do you like most about Paul Cotter?
0: Somebody that I've had an eye on for a while. I love his speed. He's got size. He plays a physical game, and he's got a scoring touch that I still think is, he's done it, but is still a little bit untapped. At 26 years old, there's upside. Excited to work with him. He's ecstatic to be coming here. Again, it was just a win-win. I think he's in a bit of a prove-it year for himself. He wants to prove some people wrong. But like I said, I've watched him for years and appreciated his game, and the opportunity to get him here and into our group, how Manny wants to play fast, play direct, play north. I think he's going to fit to that perfectly.
1: Is he a winger through and through, or does he have some versatility?
0: He has versatility. I know he can play the middle if need be, which is always a bonus. I know he's comfortable in the faceoff circle. So when you have an opportunity, whether through injuries, it always provides you options. And like I said, at 26, I just felt we were getting somebody that, again, wanted to be in Vancouver, that has maybe a little bit of a chip on his shoulder and is fired up to get going.
2: Was the timing, or how connected, sequencing-wise, are the Pettersson trade and the Alexiak deal from the perspective of what you talked about in this room a few weeks ago, or maybe even earlier this week, about not wanting to get sort of kicked in the teeth with young players on the ice?
0: Yeah, it obviously happened very quickly. I think you always have to keep, even though you don't have needs in a certain area, you have to be aware of what's out there and what is available, that if you get a call and you have to pivot, you have to have done your due diligence, and the people around you prepared. Our staff has done an outstanding job of looking at scenarios. My support group through this was outstanding. Talking through and being ready for a scenario like this, as opposed to, hey, we've lost a big piece in Marcus, and now are we going to sit and watch things happen around us? We pivoted, we were prepared, and happy with the way it turned out.
2: And so not wanting to read between the lines, at some point today, Alexiak's camp contacts you and says, I'd be really open to coming to Vancouver. Is that kind of what you're implying here?
0: Well, you know who is becoming available mm-hmm. on the market. You're always having conversations. When I have an inkling at some point that something could happen here, and once free agency opens and I've got the opportunity to talk, mm-hmm. I had to talk very quickly in preparation for a deal to happen or may not happen. But again, the preparation from our staff and being able to be prepared allowed me to pivot quicker than had I not, you know, felt like there were no options on the table or nothing was going to happen. And then you go into panic mode, and I've been very clear to you guys that everything will be done strategically and there won't be knee-jerk reactions. And that could have been a situation where maybe you did if you weren't prepared for it.
1: On that topic of strategy, and you talked about being methodical, on a day when a ton of money and term is doled out around the league, like, how happy are you that you were able to get guys on relatively short deals here?
0: Yeah, it gives us options moving forward. I'm always considering every type of deal, every type of it's always on the tip. But I think we've solved some problems. We've made changes. We've got some different faces without without having to take on a long-term commitments or things that might have put us a year from now or at certain times rethinking things. I think this gave us a facelift a little bit. It gave us an opportunity to get new energy and new people

0: And at the same time, when you got people on, in maybe in a shorter situation that have a lot to prove, you often can get the best out of them.
1: Ryan, with the Hoaglander subtraction and then the Marcus Pedersen subtraction, you've sort of begun to obviously make changes, facelift around your club. Would you like to do more subtracting between now and the opening of training camp?
0: I think, to what I've said all along, I'm considering everything. I just want to make sure that it is done strategically, that the diligence is done on who's coming in here. I'm not doing my job if I'm not listening, and will always consider options, but by no means am I content that this is, hey, we've done this and this is enough. That's certainly not the case. So I will continue to listen, continue to look at opportunities and options, but I'm happy again for the staff and the people that did a lot of work. I said it would be a quick sprint when I took over, and we haven't stopped running, and don't plan on doing that anytime soon.
2: Can you talk a little bit about the signings of Akil and Trey? The plan is to kind of bounce them between Abbotsford and Vancouver next year?
0: Well, those were signings again too. Is depth is crucial through injuries, through movement, and we want to make sure our young players in Abbotsford are insulated to for their development and have people around them to support. So nobody understands that more than I. So I think Rich has done a fantastic job in a very short amount of time of evaluating what we have and then adding pieces that, you know, it will sustain us through a lot of different scenarios throughout the season.
2: And you have two young players in Zeev and Liam who are contract extension eligible. Have you talked to their camps yet about possible extensions?
0: You're always having conversations, especially with me coming into this new. We've had conversations about the players, about the big picture, something that obviously getting through draft and free agency, and there's a lot going on and everybody understands that, and that's as we get through this and the dust settles a little bit, those will be things that you start to think about and talk about.
3: So evening run, not a morning run, evening run today, busy day.
0: You no, said you're on the run. It was a morning run. I was up early, but mentally I need to do it in the morning.
3: Six a.m. club. Okay.
0: Yeah.
1: Ryan, as you've gone about making these deals, changing this team over, has the no move and no trade clauses on this roster been a roadblock for you at any point across, say, the last 10 days? And has any player declined or in any way prevented you from making a deal?
0: No, and I've been very open and a lot of communication with the agents about where we are at, and was very transparent to them that I would respect the contractual situation that each player had. I would be very open and honest with opportunities that came our way, if there were, and understood that they earned the opportunity to say no at any point. So obviously going to Marcus's agent today, our communication prior was very open and honest, and so that made today easier to say I have an opportunity for Marcus to maybe, you know, try to go win something as opposed to where we are. And I think when you treat people that way and there's a transparency and honesty, and like I said, I have to respect their situation. There was not a situation where I asked and somebody said no, but anybody that would have them, that's how I'd operate now and moving forward.
4: That's Ryan Johnson meeting with the media today after a very eventful July 1st for the Canucks. Traded Marcus Pedersen for a 2030 conditional first round pick, top 10 protected. And if the pick doesn't go to the Canucks in 2030, it'll be unprotected in 2031 for the Canucks, as RJ confirmed to us when speaking to us. And then they signed Jamie Oleksiak to a 2-year deal, Luke Shen to a 1-year deal, Paul Carter to a 1-year deal, and then a few AHL contracts as well were handed out by the Canucks. But that part there at the end about navigating the no trade clauses, and he mentioned that the players who have them, I respect their ability to say no, but he said everybody knows where we stand. Like, if something comes along, we'll let you guys know. And not to say this is exactly what's going to happen or will happen.

0: with Philip Hronek. But the thing is, I think he's kind of telling all of us that no matter who we're talking about veteran-wise who have a no-trade clause, if somebody makes an offer on a player that they can't say no to, they will present that offer to the player. And I liked how he framed it. It's like, hey, Marcus, we have an opportunity for you to go and win somewhere because you're not going to win a lot here. And if you're wondering about Hronek, and again, I don't think, I'm not saying anything is imminent. I'm not saying they're engaged in trade talk, but I've been maintaining all along here for a while, for weeks now, that they are open to anything on these players. It just comes down to the overall offer. And I think he's telling you the blueprint of how they're going to go about these things.
1: Well, just be honest about where you are as an organization right now. Yeah. And the players have the power right now. So empower them to make the decision. Like, here's where we are at right now. Does this other opportunity interest you for where you are at in your career? Mm-hmm. If yes, okay, then we can move forward. If not, welcome back into the fold and we can sort this out. But like, that is kind of putting pressure on the players, and like the right amount of pressure. It's like, here are your options.
0: Yeah.
1: What do you want to do? This is what we are trying to accomplish over the next 3 years. This
0: you can
1: what,
0: say no, but yeah. Just know you're not going to win a lot.
1: You just like understand like our intentions are greater than like where your career timeline is right now. And we are dedicated and committed to our process and our plan. If you want to be a helpful hand in it, stay. But we are getting inquiries about you to go here. What do you want to do? Like, okay, leave it in the hands of the players.
0: Mm-hmm.
1: That's like that to me is how you navigate this next little bit. Can you go out of your way to shop these guys? Certainly. But the tone in which he's taking this is like, we're not actively trying to like disrupt their earned clauses in their deals.
0: Yeah, but we are in a business where we are going to have trade discussions. Teams are going to call us and we have to do what's best for our organization.
1: You will be presented with options.
0: Yes.
1: And if it's over the course of time you wear down and you're like, you know what, this team keeps trying to trade me, maybe I'll move out. Okay, but like actively, if you compare the two regimes, like actively trying to get people out rather than just like, hey, I'm presenting you with what's happening.
0: Mm-hmm.
1: Those are two different realities. You can accomplish the same thing, but those are two different ways to go about achieving the same result.
0: Yeah, yeah, exactly. And I think that's going to be a real interesting thing to watch. And it just kind of, I think, gives me the confidence that you aren't afraid of handling these things head on. And it comes down to how you navigate them. And so far, pretty good work by the Canucks. Ultimately, we'll see over the next few years how this rebuild goes. But all you can do is deal with what you currently have and try to move some players out and add value to the organization. And today, I thought, was overall a strong step by the organization. But that brings us to the end of the show. He's Bic. I'm Sat. We're back at it again tomorrow on Thursday's show. We'll do an overrated, underrated Thursday on the show tomorrow. And we'll talk to Yannick Hansen tomorrow as well. Thanks to Zach and Elon, our producers. A lot of hard work behind the scenes today. All hands on deck at Sportsnet 650. 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Happy Canada Day. 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
13: Luke Shen is going to be joining us momentarily here. One of the newest members of the Vancouver Canucks, back again with the organization, joining us here on the Able Auctions hotline. He is Luke Shen. Luke, thanks for doing this and congratulations on the deal. Congratulations on being back in Vancouver. How does it feel?
14: Great. Yeah, thanks a lot for having me. It feels amazing. I mean, Vancouver, it's a place that has always felt like home in terms of, you know, where I've played in the NHL. And I'm pumped when this opportunity came up. And obviously, you know, I

0: understand where the team is in terms of, you know, where they are right now and where they want to get to and the rebuild and everything. But, you know, the fact that they think that I'm a guy, like a veteran guy that come in and help with, you know, the culture and the young guys and everything. I'm, you know, I'm honored to be a part of that. And it's not just another organization and, you know, just trying to go and finish off another year. I actually, you know, truly care about the Canucks and the organization and the logo and everything that what it means to be a Vancouver Canucks. So I'm pumped to get the chance to do this for the third time.
1: Luke, that's always been apparent whenever you've been here in the past, but it is your third tour of duty with the Vancouver Canucks. Does it feel different joining the franchise this time?
0: I mean, I would have never predicted it. That's for sure. I mean, I was actually laughing with my brother earlier, and he's like, "Has anyone ever gone to, you know, three teams?" And he's like, "Well, actually, David Perron, I think, did it with the Blues."
1: Yeah, that's right. On this one.
0: But yeah, no, does it feel different? I mean, like the first time. I mean, I got there. I started in Utica after I was with Anaheim and worked my way up. And actually, you know, obviously Ryan Johnson was a huge part of helping me out when he was managing Utica and helped kind of kept pushing me and encouraging me to kind of keep grinding and get back to the NHL. And he was a huge part of kind of, I think, why I got the second chance. And then, the second time around, obviously signed there after I was a couple of years in Tampa and I wanted to go back and, you know, help with the Canucks just because, like I said, it's always kind of felt like home. And got the chance to be partners with, you know, obviously Hughesy for a couple of years and play with some great players. And, you know, unfortunately it didn't work out where we made the playoffs and I got traded, you know, to Toronto. And then obviously a couple more times since then, but this time around, yeah, obviously it's a little bit different where it's different management, you know, running it obviously with the Sedins and RJ and, you know, Manny, in charge now. It's different in that sense, but also familiar at the same time, because, you know, they were all around in different roles when I was there last time. So, yeah, it's different, but at the same time, it's very familiar, and I'm really looking forward to getting the chance to come back.
1: Luke, you know, we've talked a lot about Manny Malhotra, for example, over the course of the last few weeks since he was named head coach, and he's a guy, you know, top 10 draft pick, you know, ends up on the trade block, becomes sort of a journeyman, carves out a niche in the NHL. It's not dissimilar from your story in some ways. You know, a top five pick and all that you've been through and still played 1,000+ NHL games and still going strong, signing another one-way deal today. How do you sort of reflect on the experiences that you've had in your career and how you can use that in working with a, you know, very young defense corps that you'll be joining in Vancouver?
0: Yeah, I mean, obviously, like you said, I think that's one of the things is I can relate to a lot of the guys on the team and the young guys. You know, like you said, being a high draft pick and knowing what it's like to come in with high expectations in the Canadian market. And then on top of that, you know, like I said, I don't think there's really much in NHL that I haven't experienced at this point. That there is. I'd be surprised what it is because, you know, I've been traded numerous times. I've been on waivers. I've been in the American League. I've been on rebuilding teams. I've been on cup winning teams. And over the course of, you know, the last almost couple decades, it's been, the game's changed and I don't think you can ever reinvent, but I think sort of evolve and kind of find out different ways to bring value. And, that's sort of, I guess, one thing that I've been able to kind of adjust on the fly and evolve. And in terms of working with the young geek corps, yeah, like, I mean, I was a young defenseman at one point in my career, and I remember, you know, some veteran guys who worked with me, and I'm looking forward to kind of reciprocating that and paying it forward a little bit. And that's, you know, talking to guys off the ice and in the gym and going out for dinners and after ice or after practice, staying on the ice. It's not just, you know, just because I'm a veteran guy, I need to get off the ice. Like, that's not the way I've ever really done things. It's yeah, continue to work at your game and never be satisfied. So I'm looking forward to kind of getting the chance. And like I said, I totally know what I signed up for in terms of where they are. And I'm excited just because it is the Canucks. And it's not just, you know, you maybe don't do this if it's another organization in terms of where they are. But I actually, like I said, it means to be a part of the Canucks. It means a lot to me. And it's not just another another place to go play a year of hockey. That's how I feel about it.
1: Well, Luke, as you say, and you

0: you know, we can hear it come across that this organization means a lot to you. And as you said, it's a privilege and honor to be able to wear the crest. And, you know, Ryan Johnson has been very open talking since he took over as the GM about, I think, trying to reestablish a certain culture and a certain identity of what it means to be a Vancouver Canuck. Now that he's taken over, did he have conversations with you about, you know, exactly what that identity looks like and how you can play a role in reestablishing and building that culture?
1: No, I haven't had conversations about that or nothing yet. But I mean, I did see his press conference when he first got hired, and I saw exactly what he was talking about in terms of, you know, you want players who actually want to be there, and having that culture where guys are proud to be a Vancouver Canuck. And that's how it was when I first got in the league. I mean, obviously the Sedins were there, and, you know, Luongo and Bieksa and Burrows, and, you know, the list goes on. And coming into Vancouver was a miserable place to play when I was first breaking into the league. But they obviously had that culture where they played for one another, and they were all proud to be there. And for whatever reason, it's maybe gone off the tracks in the last little few years, but it shouldn't be that case. Like, it should be a place where players are pumped to come to and a destination. And obviously that starts with the top down, and they got an incredible, you know, team there running things now with obviously the Sedins and RJ and, you know, some great assistant GMs who have been there too and are still there. And then you bring in Manny. They definitely got the right people in charge there, and they're going to do it right. And it's obviously going to take time, and you need the right people on and off the ice to make it all work. But it's definitely going to get back to where it has been, and is, it'll get there. So I'm excited to kind of chip in with that.
0: Luke, as you said, there's not a lot you haven't experienced in your NHL career. And part of that is you have experience playing all over the league in different types of markets, obviously starting your career in Toronto, in Philadelphia, in various markets in the southern United States, you know, competitive teams, not competitive teams, and also, of course, with the Vancouver Canucks and choosing to come here. You know, we hear a lot about the reasons why players might not choose to come to a Canadian team or Vancouver specifically. What is it about playing in a very passionate market that, you know, not only doesn't put you off, but makes it somewhere that you want to be as a Vancouver Canuck?
1: Yeah, good question. I mean, obviously, everyone's got their own different opinions, and different players, you know, are entitled to their own reasons on why they think it's good or, you know, not good to play in a hockey market versus, you know, maybe a southern market. But I don't know, maybe it's just because I was drafted into Toronto and kind of maybe jumped into it at 18 years old. And, you know, I didn't even really know that there was a difference. And I just thought like that was normal in terms of media and fan base, kind of naive to the whole situation. And obviously, you know, you kind of get brought up and people are loving you. And then, you know, fast forward maybe a few games later, a month later, and they're not, and they're kind of all over you. And you kind of learn to navigate that and deal with that. And then, yeah, just over the course of my career, played in every sort of which market. And I always keep coming back to, I enjoy playing in a Canadian market. And at the end of the day, it's because people care. And, you know, if you get criticized a little bit, that's fine. I mean, sometimes you 100% you got to play better, and sometimes it's a case of circumstance or whatever. But at the end of the day, as long as you like bring that compete and effort and show that you're trying, and it's you're actually not just going out there and say, oh, just another game, just another practice, but you're kind of doing everything, you know, the best of your capability. And of course you're going to make mistakes along the way and screw up, and that's just the nature of it. And there's good players you're playing against that are gonna, you know, make you feel like that at times. But I think at the end of the day, Vancouver, Toronto, obviously Winnipeg, but these are just Canadian markets. Fans really care. They pay attention, which to me, it's, you're playing at the top level. I think that's what you want. You want people to care. And I think everyone's on board with what's going on in Vancouver right now in terms of the direction. And I'm looking forward to being a part of it.
0: Luke, really appreciate you taking the time. Congratulations on the deal here in Vancouver. I can tell you our listeners are really, really excited to have you back in the fold. And we look forward to chatting on the
2: line. So is the media.
0: And so are we. Yes, so are we.
2: Welcome back, bud.
1: Awesome. Thanks a lot for having me. Appreciate it.
0: Our pleasure. That is Luke Shen, one of the Canucks signings today. Right now, it is time for the crossover, as you heard with the music, with Don Taylor and Rick Dhaliwal. They're the co-hosts of Donnie and Dhali. Monday to Friday, 10 to noon on Czech TV. They join us every day, or every Wednesday, not every day, every Wednesday for the crossover. 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

0: 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And fellas, and Donnie, I know you always like to look at things through the lens of how does it affect us in the media. And with the Brendan Gallagher acquisition and now Luke Shen signing, and we just had the chance to chat with Luke Shen, a true pleasure as always. At the very least, the quotes and the conversations coming out of the Canucks locker room have gotten much, much stronger over the last week here.
1: It's the most important thing any NHL organization can do, and that's acquire players who treat the media really well and are excellent interviews. And then if you're a good hockey player, that's probably pretty important too. So what you're saying, guys, is that Luke Shen's more important than us. Like, we had to wait until, what, 12:10 before we got on the air? Rick Panicky, he wanted to leave?
2: Yeah. Parking issues, all that. Guys, we got parking issues. It's crazy down here in downtown. You guys aren't in downtown. You're
1: even
2: on Canada
1: side
2: of the bridge.
1: Day.
0: I'd still be.
2: Donnie and I got to deal with crap.
0: I'd be walking either way, brother. Hey, well, what's your overall take on what the Canucks have done here? You know, Cotter, Shen, a couple AHL bodies in Thomas and Fix Wolanski. Not a super aggressive July 1st, Rick, but they've got some stuff accomplished in any event.
2: First, I got to tell you guys, Ian Cole, you can talk about Luke Shen all you want. Their number one target, and you better get this through your head with a bang, was Ian Cole. He had to pick Chicago over Vancouver, and he got $4.7 million as a 38-year-old. I'm going to tell you something right now. Vancouver's offer was absolutely very, very, very strong. It was a tough call for Cole. He's been here. He likes Vancouver. There is a tremendous relationship with the agent. This was a culture leadership signing, obviously. I'm going to tell you guys right now, goal was to get Ian Cole. They had to switch over to Shen when they were notified this morning that Ian Cole was going to take Chicago over Vancouver. Gut-wrenching decision, the agent told me, for Ian Cole. This new regime, I've been telling you guys for weeks, is going to fix that dressing room. That dressing room's been the worst dressing room in the NHL the last 2 years.
1: They're going to tray fix the dressing room.
2: Oh, exactly. Gallagher and now Shen. That flew over my head. What did you say?
0: Trey Fix Wolanski.
3: Yeah, he's
0: the AHL guy.
2: American Hockey League guy. Hey, Donnie,
0: so long as they fix it and not Wolanski it, right? You don't want to see them Wolanski the
1: There you go.
0: No.
2: Trey Fix. Now exactly. I get it.
1: Sorry,
2: on,
1: Rick.
2: Donnie.
1: Go.
2: Donnie, that was good. They're going to fix that dressing room. First, Gallagher. Come on, here comes the dumb cackle. Are you going to let me talk?
0: I'm sorry, it's so funny.
2: Anyways,
0: Trey,
1: the fact you didn't get that is unbelievable.
2: But it went over my head because I was looking at my... I've had a rough morning, guys.
1: Hey, he's getting a lot of heat today because he didn't wear red on Canada Day. Neither are you guys.
2: You guys either. Donnie's got red.
0: I don't own any red. I've realized. I don't own a single piece of red clothing. I would love to be wearing red and also celebrating today, but this is like the busiest day of the year. Yeah, but you can still wear it.
1: That's true.
0: Well, I don't know. I don't have any like work clothes that are red. Yeah, I mean, Anyway,
3: we're on radio. You don't have to wear work clothes. You can wear whatever you want.
0: I'm also going to the rink, we're on video now.
2: Yes. Yes, you are.
1: Where were you, Rick?
2: I have no idea where the hell I was.
0: Well, let me ask you a question.
2: I just want to tell you. No, listen.
0: Okay.
2: So they don't get Ian Cole, so they move over to Luke Shen. They identified really early a veteran defenseman who can help Booyam and Willander and Young Pettersson, and to get them on 1 year deals is really good. So at the end of the day, I think they accomplished what they wanted on the blue line, and you know, it was either Cole or Shen, and they got one of them.
1: And let's be honest here, guys, I don't see the names Eriksson or Messier here.
2: No.
1: And I think for a lot of people, they would be happy given the promises that this regime has made, that this is in line with that. They're getting veterans, people with size like Cotter and Shen, veterans who can help, and Brendan Gallagher, maybe not size, but certainly the experience can help in the dressing room, help the culture of the team, but they're not spending too much like they have in the past. And I think it fits.
2: Well, they can't,
1: with it. It fits.

0: It's with everything they've said.
1: Yeah.
0: Right?
1: They know they're in a rebuild. You can't spend stupid today. The object wasn't to sign anyone 7x7. It was to get short-term deals, get some veterans here, get the leadership up, help fix that dressing room. Donnie and I really like Paul. Welcome back, Cotter. We think that's a really good signing.
0: We don't know anything about him except that we can say welcome back.
2: I made a welcome back Cotter joke earlier. I'm on your wavelength here, Rick. It's fantastic.
1: You're too young. Donnie and I are old bucks. Gabe Kaplan.
0: John Travolta.
1: John Travolta. Vinny Barbarino. Horseshack. What was Washington?
0: Juan Epstein. Freddie Boom Boom Washington.
1: Horseshack. Welcome back, Cotta. And the intro to it.
2: What?
1: No, I screwed up the name.
0: With an A.
1: Welcome back, Carter was a great...
2: That was someone from Boston saying it. Welcome back, Cotta.
0: Hey. That's right.
1: Yeah. Oh,
2: let's go.
1: Oh, so good. So good.
0: John Sebastian.
1: Oh,
0: he was the leader of the band The Loving Spoonful. And their big hit was Do You Believe in Magic?
2: You know, the Shen.
0: Anyway, Canucks.
2: It's the Shen Paul Cotter duo that's Welcome Back Cotter, right? Because for Luke Shen, third stint, he's Welcome Back. And then Cotter, right, is obviously Cotter.
3: To really help out the media, the Canucks have to trade Cotter and then re-sign him in next summer.
2: Then we'll be in heaven when we can really go in on it. Yeah. That's if they're nice
0: to us. Oh, my gosh, that would be absolutely. You know, and they tried the name Welcome Back Shen back in the day when that TV show started. It didn't work.
2: Doesn't roll off the tongue quite the same way.
1: Yeah. Great show. It was really a good game. Gabe Kaplan was great. So was John Travolta.
2: Anyways. So, does it say anything that Ian Cole preferred Chicago to Vancouver to you, Rick?
1: No, I don't think so. You'd have to ask him why he picked Chicago over Vancouver. I do believe in my heart. Money wasn't an issue. You know, I he's been to Vancouver. You'd have to ask him why he picked. I think the money was probably relatively the... I'm guessing.
2: Relatively similar?
1: I told it was a very strong... Yeah, I was just told that it was a very, very strong offer by Vancouver. They wanted him. Ryan Johnson loves what that guy brings to the table, right? So you'd have to ask him, but it came down to those two teams.
2: I do think, and one thing I liked about our conversation with Luke Shen, and I think Brendan Gallagher was the same way, there's no beating around the bush about what they're signing up for, right? They understand this is a rebuilding team. They obviously know it was the 32nd place team, and Luke Shen, I mean, he called it an honor, right, that the Canucks think he has something to offer in help being part of that building process. And, you know, obviously, look, as a rebuilding team, it's going to be tough to attract guys. So it's kind of baked in that guys accept that. But hearing it from Gallagher and Shen specifically that they understand exactly what their job is going to be. They know where this team is. And they're not just saying, okay, I guess I'll do it. They're excited to be part of that process. I think that goes a long way in making these valuable additions to the locker room and the team.
0: Ryan Johnson said earlier this week after the acquisition of Brendan Gallagher is that he places value on a player who wants to be here, wants to be in Vancouver, who gets the market, who has no problem playing in Canada, no problem with maybe the taxes, but you know the crazy amount of attention the hockey players receive in this hockey crazy market. And he places value within reason, you know, money-wise with a player like that. And I think the same thing could be said. He was talking about Gallagher at the time, but I'm sure the same thing could be said about Luke Shen. His third time around here. Canadian guy, Western Canadian. He gets it. And they're coming through and they're doing the things that they promised so far at least. And I think it's a pretty good day because, like I said earlier, this fan base has been burned so many times on July 1st. Years gone by.
1: One more thing on Luke Shen. He's a guy, if he decides to retire in a year, you keep him in the organization. He's a guy you put 100%. Into development. He's in Kelowna.
2: On a bench. Maybe he wants to coach.
1: Yeah. Luke Shen is a guy... You sign, and when he retires, you say, you stick around. Don't go anywhere.
2: 100%.
1: And we want you to work with our younger kids. Now, you know, this is his third time here. It's a good signing for a lot of reasons.
0: I like that. You talk about Luke Shen and the entire organization right now. Like, well, not the entire organization, but the Sedins and Manny Malhotra and Ryan Johnson. We see Alex Edler with the tooth missing on the ice at development camp. Like, people who really, and you know, Jen Gardner's there from the Golden Ice. She's from Surrey. People who really get this market. It's a weird market. It's a strange market. Yeah. And to have people, I mean that as somewhat of a compliment, mm-hmm. to have people in the organization that get it, that understand the frustration of 50-plus years, to understand that the fan base is so passionate and they want it so badly, to get living in Vancouver, all of that. I think that's really important.
2: Well, gentlemen, we've Absolutely. Been too focused on the machine, the NHL machinery moving on Free Agent Frenzy Day, that we haven't really discussed much our experience at development camp yesterday, but we went out there for a live show. And the 180 in vibes that this team has gone through, like, could not have been more stark. I mean, I'm talking Ian Clark back on the ice working with goalie prospects after he was pretty significantly sidelined over the past 2 years. You know, the Jen Gardner touch. That was an excellent piece of work, I think, by the Canucks to bring her in as a guest coach. You know, the quality of the people that they drafted just jumped off the page. I mean, we had Caleb, we had Braden Coots on our show, but we've had Rogowski, and Rogowski, I think, enthralled the media with his commentary. Alex Edler, the worst interview in the history of Vancouver Canucks players. Yes. That's not quite true, but like, up there. Let's be real. He hated doing it. Like, was making jokes, and he was, you know, genuinely expansive. And then toward the end, he discussed what it means to be a Vancouver Canuck in his estimation and why he wanted to get back. Man, the vibes were so high at that development camp yesterday. And it was sort of a moment for me anyway, leaving Abbotsford for my long drive back. I guess I drive out to Abbotsford, Rick. But leaving Abbotsford and driving back to my house in East Vancouver, I was just thinking to myself, like, my God, you know, the seams of this, right? Like, this, it was really the first moment where you could understand what they're trying to build in terms of just being a little bit more thoughtful, you know, in a lot of different ways about how they tell the story of what this franchise means, centering decency and community engagement and embracing what it is to play hockey, NHL hockey, for this franchise in this city, as opposed to running about it and complaining about it and whining about it the way this organization has done too frequently, you know, with the Boston boys in charge or with the Pittsburgh boys in charge. So it was really the first time that I could feel the change that they're clearly working to build. I think you've continued to feel it with sort of their moves to bring in Brendan Gallagher and Luke Shen today.
0: Yeah, like I said before, just the, you have people there that get it. I'm with you when it comes to the Jen Gardner move and having her. Like, I wasn't out there, Thomas. You tell me how much she was, you know, instructing players and, you know, setting up drills and things like that. I'd imagine she was doing that. It just, and I don't mean this to sound chauvinistic or anything like that, but just a different type of voice. And somebody like Jen Gardner, you don't know much about, but you can be very impressed. You know, I'm sure that some of the players didn't know much about her, but she is very impressive, a very, very smart person. Obviously, an exceptional hockey player. I don't care, you know, what league she's playing in. I just like that off the charts type of thinking. I think it was a great move along with everything else. And I agree with you on Edler, by the way. Maybe, you know, Philip Hronek, like, in terms of maybe the worst interview in Canucks history, although Hronek's improved. I'm watching that interview on YouTube yesterday. He's worked harder to get
1: that.
0: I was watching that interview and it was Edler. I didn't know it was Edler.
3: Jen Gardner, like, another person who was really excited to be there. We talked to her afterwards, right? And she said, man, she got the call from Cammy Granato, and she was so excited. Yeah. And, like, what Cammy Granato means to her, obviously. She grew up as a Canucks fan. Well, now she's on the ice with Edler and Samuelson, and those teams were really important to her. And just, you get more people that are like, I'm excited to be helping out. I'm really passionate to be here. That can't be a bad thing.
0: What an honor.
2: And just to
1: okay,
2: really,
1: let me let me throw this in. It's their Twitter account, you know, wishing the Lions the best on day one, you know, wishing the Golden Eyes. They didn't do that before.
0: Yeah.
1: Yeah, they didn't do that before. And the great people they had making the picks in the first round for the Canucks, they didn't do that before. JR and Elvin, it's been a gong show and a soap opera. I'll tell you one thing. You guys know.

0: I talked to a lot of agents over the course of the week. I'm not even asking them about RJ, and they go out of their way to tell me. Like I had a couple the other day, just out of their way. I love dealing with Vancouver now. I love RJ. The Sedin twins, whatever they do,
1: class,
0: it's family. The shift in momentum for this organization. Look, they got a lot of long way to go on the ice, but man, oh man, they're doing things right off the ice, and that matters. And hockey people in the NHL are noticing. They are noticing. Alvin and Rutherford, the last 2 years, it's been a soap opera and a gong show. That's going to stop immediately. These guys are not about that. They don't want that.
2: Well, thank God. I thought you were going to go on about the gong show with Chuck Barris.
0: You got six
2: for a
0: hours?
2: Second.
1: Another
2: Speaking
1: great
2: of
1: TV
2: old,
1: show.
2: TV shows.
1: Yeah.
2: Absolutely. There's a really good movie about Chuck Barris out there. I can't remember the name of it, but it's...
0: Chuck Barris?
2: Yeah, Chuck Barris.
0: Barris?
2: Yeah, the host of the Gong Show.
0: Oh, that guy was great.
2: Speaking of gong shows, this one...
0: Here.
2: But no, it's been...
1: I'm hitting
2: been
1: the gong
2: really
1: right now.
2: I'm with you.
1: That's the Clooney movie, right?
2: Yeah.
1: That's the Clooney movie, Donnie?
2: Yeah. Confession. Yes.

0: he's
1: a Dangerous Mind. Yeah,
0: that's
1: exactly. Black and White. Very great film.
0: Very good. You know, getting back to the Canucks, so far they've promised patience. How many times has Ryan Johnson talked about patience, and this thing is not going to happen overnight, as opposed to making these acquisitions and you get a first-round draft pick and you trade it away right away?
2: Yep.
0: It's just, like Rick says, you know, 180, it's just completely different. Look, it's all going to come down to what they're going to do on the ice,
2: mm-hmm.
0: but the feel so far is so much better, and because they're letting people know they have that focus of patience and rebuilding, that I think people are much more accepting of it. It seems to be on the right page, on the right track.
3: All right, so we delayed you guys because we had Luke Shen, and unfortunately we've got another fantastic guest, who I know you guys appreciate as well, in Jason Buchla, coming up on the other side. So I'm hitting the gong, and we're doing it, we're ending it. But this is our last crossover of the year. Thank you guys for doing it every week. We always have a blast. We always look forward to it. And have a great summer, fellas.
0: We feel the same way, and right back at you guys. We love doing this. Have yourself a great summer.
3: Awesome.
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1: There's got to be like 50 pies here.
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9: A very happy Canada Day, Sportsnet 650. Tyler Zickel joining you live from historic Rogers Field at Nat Bailey Stadium for a special Canada Day edition of the Vancouver Canadiens pregame show. Great to be with you on this Wednesday, July 1st, 2026. It is a beautiful night here on the corner of 30th and Ontario. The fans are filing in. The grounds crew making their final pregame touches on this beautiful diamond that has been in this area since it opened 75 seasons ago. Of course, it's our historic 75th anniversary season of this ballpark. And the celebration has been going on since opening night at the Nat on April 7th. But as we do here on the pregame show, we will flash back to our most recent results. And there was some celebrating happening last night. Of course, this week, the first series back at the Nat for the Canadians since they wrapped up their two-week road trip in Hillsboro on Sunday. And after an off day on Monday, we welcome the Eugene Emeralds, high A affiliate of the San Francisco Giants, to town. They're making their third and final visit this year. These two teams will play a total of 30 games tonight, the 19th of those 30, and the Seas have one more trip down to PK Park in Eugene on the docket for a couple of months from now. However, though it is July 1st, so it's next month now in August. However, last night, the Canadians were not good hosts, though it seemed like they would be to start the game. Scoreless over the first two, but then the Emeralds got to number three Blue Jays prospect and last night starter Johnny King for two runs on one hit in the third, and the hit didn't even factor into why the run scored. He walked the first two batters of the inning, both of them on four consecutive pitches, and then on ball three to the next batter, a passed ball allowed the runners to get to second and third, and the very next pitch was ball four, passed ball on catcher Jacob Sharp for a second consecutive pitch. That allowed the game's first run to score, and the next batter, Johnny Level, would ground into a run-scoring double play. So as the dust settled in the top of the third, it was Emeralds 2, Canadians nothing. Meanwhile, left-handed starter Tyler Switalski for the M's was excellent. In fact, you could say he was perfect. He retired the first nine batters he faced, really never got in any kind of hot water, just one three-ball count over those first nine. Finally, in the fourth, the Canadians got a leadoff infield single from J.R. Freethy. That ended the shutout, the no-hit bid, but the shutout would not be ended until later. In the meantime, the Emeralds would score another run in the fourth and two in the fifth, leading 5-0 going into the bottom of the sixth. At that point, after

0: Five and a half innings last night, the Canadians had a total of two base runners, that single from Freethy and a walk by Eric Snow in the next plate appearance in that fourth inning. But the Seas looking dead in the water, looking lifeless, looking stymied by Spetalski. But the comeback began in the sixth. The one-out double from number nine man Manny Beltre. Freethy walked. Eric Snow had a base hit to load the bases. And then Peyton Williams, who we will certainly be hearing more from in this pregame show, drove in Vancouver's first run with a fielder's choice. That was all they would get in the sixth. And when we headed to the back third, the score was Eugene 5, Canadians 1. In the seventh, Jack Eshelman, right-handed reliever who came on for King in the fifth, went 1-2-3 to keep the Seas down by four. And then they would score three runs in the bottom of the seventh to scratch and claw their way back to within a run. It started with an 0-2 pitch to first batter of the inning, Jake Casey, that hit him on the thigh. So a leadoff hit by pitch, a one-out single from Edward Duran, and then a pinch hit, two-out RBI base hit from Tucker Tolman the opposite way. So that was the first run of the inning. Then one of the best at-bats of the entire game, J.R. Freethy, already 1-for-2 in the game with a walk. He stepped up and battled, kept battling, continued to battle with Cole Hillier, one of the excellent relievers in the bullpen for Eugene. And finally, on the 10th pitch of the at-bat, Freethy spun on a 2-2 and sent it over the right fielder's head for a 2-RBI double. Again, all with two outs, these runs scored. And so the Seas trailing 5-4 heading into the 8th. Both teams were held scoreless in that inning. Shout out to Reese Wissinger, who came on with two on and two outs in the 8th. He struck out the only man he faced to keep a run off the board. And then in the 9th, he was able to face the minimum despite a single and a walk. There was a caught stealing, and then Wissinger picked off the walk. So he faced three batters in the top of the 9th, put up another zero, and that set up some dramatics in the bottom of the final frame of regulation. A leadoff ground out on the very first pitch, followed by a Matthew Vallée single the opposite way into left. Vallée would steal second base on a very controversial call by the base umpire Bryce McCormick. The replay in the booth certainly looked like he was out. Manager Jacob Hayward for the Emeralds raced out of his dugout as angry as he'd ever been all season long, according to the voice of the Emeralds, Jacob Archer. And while the call stood as a stolen base, Vallée would then use his speed to race to third on a ground out to the pitcher. So the Seas down to their final out. They've got the tying run at third with two away. Freethy would work the count full after falling behind 1-2 in that plate appearance. He got a walk from the newly inserted flamethrower Liam Simon. Simon would then walk the next man, Eric Snow, on five pitches to load the bases for Peyton Williams. It sounded like this. We know Williams can hit it a country mile. But you don't even have to go deep here, of course. A single to the outfield could very well win it for Vancouver. The winning run is J.R. Freethy at second base, 90 feet behind the tying run, Matt Vallée. Both those guys, some of the fastest on the roster. So with Pino back in the dugout, here we go. Power versus power. First pitch. Line drive left center, that's a base hit. One run is in. Here comes J.R. Freethy to score. And the Seas walk it off. 6-5 your final. The Iowa meat truck delivers a Canadiens win. That's how it sounded last night here at the Nat. You could tell I was fired up. I did not think these Seas would come back to win that game, at least after the fifth inning. But as they started to chip away in the later frames, you started to believe, and that is going to be a theme for this club in the second half. You got to believe. Second half Seas trying to punch their ticket to the postseason to take on these Emeralds, who won the first half handily. And so it will be the Emeralds with the home field advantage in the best of five Northwest League Championship Series come September. Lots of baseball between now and then. Tonight is just the 11th second half game out of 66. So when we're done tonight, 1/6 of the way through the second half of the season, and the Canadians trying to finish the summer strong starting tonight, Canada Day 2026. We'll take a break, but when we come back, I had a chance to catch up with last night's hero, Peyton Williams, earlier this afternoon. We had a chance to talk about the game-winning hit, talk about his season, talk about this team, and talk about his home state of Iowa. That's next on the Canadiens pregame show, Canada Day style, on Sportsnet 650.
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6: Canadians pregame show, Canada Day edition. Tyler Zickle joined by last night's hero, Peyton Williams. P. Willie, good day. Happy Canada Day.
7: Happy Canada Day to you, Zick. Good to be here.
6: Let's go back to last night. That was pretty cool. C's down 5-0 at one point, had no runs, no hits, no men on base after their starter. Looked very good over the first three. JR gets that first hit. Snow gets a walk. I think that was the fourth inning. Then found a way to get a run in the sixth. Three runs in the seventh. And then in the ninth, big time moment. You come up with the tying and winning runs on base, and a really difficult assignment for Liam Simon, the closer for Eugene. He's got a terrific high octane fastball. Can you take me through what you were thinking in the lead up to that at bat? And then I got another question for you about the at bat itself.
7: So leading up to it, I'm on deck. Air snows up. He gets to a 3-0 count, I think, and then he gets a strike. And in my head, I was thinking, all right, I'm just happy you got a strike so I can get up there and be ready to go first pitch, because I think if it was a four-pitch walk, I'm probably taking until I get a strike. And then once I got up there, they go out for a mound visit. And normally after a mound visit, most pitching coaches come in and tell a guy, hey, your stuff's really good. Just get in the zone. Get ahead early. Get a fight. So I'm thinking he's probably trying to get a fat. Like, coach tell him to get a fastball in the zone. So that's exactly what I was looking for, and I was just trying not to do too much.
6: I believe it was Jose Mayorga, our manager, who told me after the fact, although it might have been actually Jonathan Davis, JD, our hitting coach. I asked JD, it was JD now that my memory, which is quite fallible, has come back around. JD told me after the game last night, you were looking to go the opposite way. That seemed to be the case as you scorched one into the left center field gap.
7: Yeah, I mean, against a guy like that, I feel like the worst thing you can do with a guy throwing as hard as he was is like, try to fight fire with fire. You don't need to swing as hard. So in my head, I was thinking, you know, fastball the other way, because he also has a pretty firm slider that if he does throw that, I can just catch that and pull it. So, yeah, thought process was stay under control, just calm, swing, just go the other way.
6: Shame on me for not knowing this, since we've known each other since 2023. But had you hit a walk-off of any sort for the Canadians or as a pro before last night?
7: So I think I've hit one like every, like once one
6: I
7: a year.
6: I think so, yeah.
7: I know I hit one back in 23.
6: Okay, for sure. And I'll do my research, okay?
7: I think it was also against the Emeralds when I did it as well.
6: You're a giant killer.
7: So I think it was it might have been the game to clinch, honestly.
6: Wow, okay. Well, I'm going to do my research. I will be sure to update our listeners during the play-by-play tonight with those exact stats while you're up at bat. Obviously, it's so cool to have that moment. You win the game with one swing, whether it's a single like last night to score two, or a walk-off home run, or even a walk-off walk. It is cool to be that guy, that man in the arena, as big league manager John Schneider likes to say. Is there a way that you're able to keep your motor running at a calm level.

0: you strike me, and I know, in fact, that you are an even-keeled guy, a guy who allows his play to do most of his talking. How are you able to stay under control when all the pressure is mounting? Sellout crowd here at the Nat last night, they wanted what you gave them. How can you keep your mindset even-keeled in those big moments?
1: I think the big thing is, like, with a lot of guys, when they get in that moment, they want to be the hero, and, like, can't blame them. Everyone wants that moment. But I think the thing you got to remember is, like, in order to be the hero, you don't necessarily, like, it doesn't have to be a home run, like you said. Like, you be the hero by getting to the next guy. Like, it was massive out of Valley, JR, and Snow to all get up just to give me that opportunity, especially JR getting down early, working a walk,
0: right.
1: Snow being patient in the box, working a walk. Like that's what the big thing is in those situations. Like, because Snow could have easily tried to yank a ball, tried to score two on a double. But I think the big thing is just know that the biggest thing you can do is just try to pass the baton, let the guy behind you do it. And just by having that mindset, that's when big things can happen.
0: We're hanging out with Peyton Williams here on the Canadiens pregame show. P. Willie, I'm curious about this season for you. It is a bit of a different trip for you this year through the organization. Of course, you were with us in 2023 and 2024, spent all of last year in AA with the Fisher Cats. This year, bit of a change in assignment. Go to Dunedin, rake, come up here, continue to produce. The numbers are terrific in every facet of your game, playing a terrific first base as usual, as we've come to expect from you over the last three, four seasons. What has the overall messaging been from the Blue Jays, and how have you been able to internalize that to keep doing you, which is so evident day in and day out?
1: So the big thing is, like, don't really think about where I'm at. Just keep playing. Just they knew that, like, I might not have got as much time on the field in New Hampshire, so it was like, hey, we really like you. We really want to keep you. So it was like, we're going to try to find you a place where I can play more. And so that was the big thing is, like, don't necessarily care where it's at. Just as long as I got a place to play and I'm getting opportunities, I'm going to have a chance. Like, I'm not going to have anyone else to – not going to have any excuses out there. Like, it's all on me to be able to just go out there and keep producing.
0: We've come to know your power and your ability to drive the ball everywhere. You could probably hit it to Surrey, BC, or maybe over the border. But what I found interesting about this stint with the Canadiens for you this year, the home runs didn't come until the road trip. You hit three on the road trip, but you were 35 games in. You hadn't gone deep. You tripled before you hit a home run. That probably wasn't on your bingo card, but perhaps that's a testament to you just going up there, hitting the pitches that you get, having a plan and executing.
1: Yeah, I mean, I think it's just when you think about that, that's when you're probably to swing at bad pitches, when you try to make stuff happen. It's kind of just let the home runs happen. Like, eventually there's going to probably be a time this week or this season where I'm hitting five or six in 2 weeks, and it's just, there's going to be a moment, like maybe the start of the season was just like my worst moment of time for hitting home runs, but it's just baseball. Like, there's going to be times like that.
0: Tell me about your role on this team. I know you'd be the last guy to say that you are a leader, but as what I see is the Pluto orbiting around the Canadian solar system, if you will. I feel honored to be a part of the team, a small part, but a part. Lots of guys seem to look up to you and have a lot of respect for you, both as a person and as a player. How does that take up any of your mental space? Is there anything that you do to kind of fill that role, whether it's with your play or with your actions?
1: I think a lot of it's just with the actions. I don't try to, like, I obviously I have a lot of experience, play a lot more years in pro ball than almost everyone here. So, I mean, I think that's just the big thing is guys can come to me, ask me about certain things that they've seen or had, like, if they have done it differently in the past. Like, I've been able to see a lot of stuff happen. So I think just being able to do that and have the right actions towards everything, I think that's where guys like to look up to me, is the fact that I've been here, I've done it. And it's just, I've been someone who's been able to do it for a full season. So I think that's the big thing.
0: Two more things for you, then I'll let you go get ready for the game. We have as many Iowans on the roster as we do native Canadians. You and Reese Wissinger holding it down for Iowa. Of course, Sam Shaw and Matt Vallejo.

0: more things for you, then I'll let you go get ready for the game. We have as many Iowans on the roster as we do native Canadians. You and Reese Wissinger holding it down for Iowa. Of course, Sam Shaw and Matt Vallée holding it down for the entire country of Canada. Iowa not necessarily known as a baseball hotspot in the U.S., but seems to be more and more Iowans making their way into the affiliated pro ranks. So you hold it down on the offense, and Wissinger holds it down for the pitchers, representing for, as Reese likes to say about Burlington, a bunch of corn.
1: Yeah.
2: Yeah, I mean, I think it's great that Iowa in general is really developing baseball and getting a lot more attention. It's kind of funny, me and Reese, like, we never played against each other in high school. I'm also a few years older than him, but I mean, just being able to talk about our experiences and kind of the connections that we've made, like, through our careers and, like, the people we've met and, like, played with and against, and just being able to talk about that's cool.
0: Maybe someday in Des Moines there'll be a Wissinger Way and a Williams Avenue. You never know how it's going to go down. Or maybe in Johnston and Burlington, for that matter. Lastly, P. Willie, before I let you go, this team, I want to get your overall vibe check, if you will. Second half Canadians is kind of the motto, because the first half, as much as we had so many individual great performances, the wins and losses weren't there the same way. But last night, really a microcosm, in my opinion, of what this team is capable of. We've got guys who can hit the ball a mile, guys who grind out at bats. We've got pitchers in the starting rotation and in the bullpen who can dominate. We've seen it all season long, just in fits and starts. What's your veteran perspective on this clubhouse right now and where you see this team going between now and September?
2: I think the big thing I've seen is, like, every day guys are showing up ready, happy to be here, excited for the game. No, like, nobody's going into the games thinking we have no chance. Like, everyone's coming out mindset that we're going to win. I mean, obviously, sometimes it's tough when you have a rough game. Some guys can be a little down after, but for the most part, like, vibes are, like, always good coming in. And I think a big thing is having guys like Shaw and Snow, when they first both got here, hitting really well, just, like, kind of sparked everybody. Mm-hmm. And everyone's, like, everyone's been able to, like, really build off of them, having, like, really good starts their seasons up here.
0: You know, the rising tide lifting all boats, and Peyton Williams lifting the Canadians to a victory last night and just bringing the vibes as the Iowa Meat Truck and as Peyton Williams all season long. Peyton, thanks for your time.
2: Thank you, Zick.
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8: We bring you back live to Rogers Field at Nat Bailey Stadium as we wrap up another edition of the Vancouver Canadiens pregame show. Tyler Zicka with you. The lineups have been announced, and now the Canadiens are coming out one by one as introduced by RPA announcer Niall O'Donoghue. So as the Canadiens

0: Take the field in their Lumberjack jerseys for the first time this year. Let's get you going with the starting lineups. First, for the visiting Emeralds, managed by Jacob Hayward. Trevor Cohen, Johnny Level, and Gavin Keelan making up the top third of the order tonight, like last night. That's the number 8 Giants prospect, the number 3 prospect, and number 4 prospect in the top 3 spots of the order. And it doesn't get any easier from there. 3 more ranked prospects to follow. Dakota Jordan, number 5. Carlos Gutierrez, number 14. And Yancel Villarroel, number 22. So 1 through 6, a ranked prospect for the Giants taking on the Canadians pitching staff. 7 through 9 tonight, no slouches either. Xander Darby, Jacob Christian, and Walker Martin, all in support of number 15 Giants prospect Luis De La Torre. Now, the season has not gone the way De La Torre hoped so far. He's 1-6 with a 4.88 ERA. Coming off his start on June 24th, where he got a tough luck loss, he has had some success against the Canadians this year, including his last turn against Vancouver on May 31st here at the Net. He got the win. 5 scoreless, 2 hits, a hit batter, 1 walk, and 9 punch-outs. Meanwhile, the Canadians, from manager Jose Mayorga's desk, go 1 through 9 like this. J.R. Freethy, Eric Snow, Tucker Tolman, Edward Duran, Peyton Williams, Sam Shaw, Maddox Latta, Alex Stone, and Manny Beltre, with the right-hander from Enumclaw, Washington, Dylan Watts, making his Nat Bailey Stadium debut in just a moment. In honor of a festive Canada Day, we've got a sellout crowd tonight. So much red in the building, appropriately so. And a special treat for fans here in attendance. We have a color guard, as well as a pipe and drum duo, as they present the colors of Canada and the United States. I do see the BC flag out there as well. So as they take the field, we'll step aside as we wrap up this edition of the Vancouver Canadiens pregame show, Canada Day style. When we come back, Dylan Watts and the Canadiens taking on Luis De La Torre and the Emeralds. That's next on the Seas Broadcast Network.
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7: 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Hello and welcome, everyone. Tyler Zickle joining you live from historic Rogers Field at Nat Bailey Stadium, where tonight your Vancouver Canadians take on the High A affiliate of the San Francisco Giants, the Eugene Emeralds. So glad to have you along, whether that's on Sportsnet 650, courtesy of our radio producer and engineer, Zach Clark, or on Valley Sports Live at MILB TV. Joseph Fontiel, our director tonight, and the Intrepid Canadians camera crew getting all the shots and putting on a show here in the Geographic Center of Vancouver. It has already been a festive night at the ballpark, a sellout crowd, all sorts of pomp and circumstance, including the presentation of the colors in shallow center field, joined by a pipe and drum duo and a few of our armed forces members marching in step as they escort the colors off the field after a rousing edition of O Canada, where all 5,750 fans here tonight singing in unison in honor of our country's birthday. Great day to have you here as the Seas look to win on Canada Day for just the eighth time in the last 20 seasons. The Seas trying to find a way to get back into the win column, and certainly when they do that on July 1st, it always makes the baseball gods a little bit happier. The last time the Seas were victorious on July 1st was in 2023, an 11-2 win over the Spokane Indians. That 2023 team, of course, went on to win the Northwest League that year. So perhaps if the Canadians win tonight, they can capture some of that magic from that club three seasons ago. If you missed it during the pregame show, let's get you going with the starting lineups. First for the Seas, J.R. Freethy in left. Eric Snow batting second at third. And right fielder Tucker Tolman will bat third. Edward Duran, the number 18 Blue Jays prospect, is the catcher and cleans up before first baseman Peyton Williams bats fifth. Victoria, B.C.'s own Sam Shaw is in center field batting sixth before the shortstop Maddox Latta bats seventh. D.H. Alex Stowe in the eight hole tonight, and Manny Beltre riding an eight-game hitting streak batting ninth at second base behind the right-handed starter Dylan Watts from Enumclaw, Washington, making his Nat Bailey debut tonight. This is his third ever start as a Canadian, and he had a great turn in Hillsboro last week to earn his first ever high A win at Hopps Ballpark. The former Auburn Tiger allowed two runs on two hits, hit a batter, walked five, a season high, and didn't strike anybody out over five complete. The Seas went on to win the game, and that's how Dylan Watts improved to 1-0 in his short stint with the Canadians thus far. He'll face the following nine, as written in by manager Jacob Hayward: Trevor Cohen, Johnny Level, Gavin Keelan, Dakota Jordan, Carlos Gutierrez, Yancel Villarroel, Xander Darby, Jacob Christian, and Walker Martin, with the number 15 Giants prospect Luis De La Torre on the slope. In honor of Canada Day, the Canadians are busting out the Lumberjack flannel jerseys for the first time this year. They wore them a handful of times a season ago, the first ever time they wore plaid on the field, and now doing it again here in 2026 in honor of Canada Day. Joining on the heads of every Canadian a duo-colored cap. Bicolor, there we go. Two colors, white on the crown.

0: red the rest of the way. That maple leaf right on the top. Here's Trevor Cohen wearing gray. First pitch. And that one will miss high. We are officially underway at 7:08 p.m. Pacific. So away we go here on Canada Day. Cohen, the left-hand hitting right fielder, leading in the count. One ball and no strikes. Watts lifts the leg and deals, and it's in the air, left field, pretty well struck. J.R. Freethy is back. He's got room, and he makes the catch. There's your first out on Canada Day. It goes into your scorebook, F7. Now let's set that Canadiens defense for you. Joining Freethy in the outfield tonight are Sam Shaw in center and right fielder Tucker Tolman. Eric Snow has the hot corner. That's third. Maddox Lada is the shortstop. Manny Beltre's got the keystone, second base. And Peyton Williams receives the throws at first. Edward Duran flashing signs in the crouch. And the first pitch to Johnny Level fouled back off our crowd, Mike. Look out! And it's 0-1 on the number 3 Giants prospect, who went 0-5 in his first ever turn against the Canadiens this year. And the crowd mic survived. And now Watts is ready to go for an 0-1. Here it comes. And it's in the air, well struck down the line and right. This is going to get down for extra bases as it bounces on the warning track, then hits the wall. Fielded by Tolman. He's able to huck it towards second quickly. That was a close play with a snap tag by shortstop Maddox Lana. But Johnny Level, with his first hit in this ballpark in his career, a one-out double here in the first. Now that was a 97-mile-per-hour fastball inside. In fact, it was slightly off the plate, but Level, with his open stance, able to show off that great bat speed as he bashes one into the corner. That's already 11 doubles for Level in 24 games with the Emeralds this year. So the go-ahead run is at second base for Gavin Keelan, and now the first pitch. On the ground, foul towards first, and the count is 0-1. Yeah, last night, the number 4 Giants prospect went 1-for-4 with a single. Limiting Keelan is always a key to success against the high-octane Emeralds offense. This is a stacked lineup tonight and a stacked roster. They are carrying 11 of the top 30 Giants prospects right now. 0-1. On the ground right side, Williams, the first baseman, has it. He fields Watts covering, and that's out number 2, 3-1. It does advance Level to third. So the Giants affiliate 90 feet away from taking an early lead, though that was the case last night. They got two in the third to go up 2-0, added three more between the fourth and the fifth, but would not score again as the C's played at six unanswered between the sixth and the ninth to stun the M's and walk off 6-5. Here's Dakota Jordan. First pitch in the dirt. Good block by Duran with that runner at third. He keeps it at his feet, and it makes the count one ball and no strikes. Dakota's contribution last night for Eugene were the final two runs the Emeralds scored. It was a two-out, two-run home run from Jordan in the fifth inning against reliever Jack Eshelman. That was his 12th bomb of the year, part of a 1-for-4 showing last night. He gets the 1-0, and he takes it down low. For Watts, it's a three-pitch mix. That high-velocity fastball, easy gas at 97 to 99. Also throws a slider and a changeup. We'll see what he goes with here on the 2-0. And it's hit in the air very high, but not deep out towards right. Coming in, Tucker Tolman. Going out, Manny Beltre. But it's Tolman, the right fielder, making the catch. And the one-out double is stranded at third as Dylan Watts puts up a zero here in the opening inning as the C's come to bat against Luis De La Torre in just a bit. Canada Day 2026 continues next on the C's Broadcast Network.
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3: We begin the bottom of the first here at the Nat, where on Canada Day 2026, the Canadians and the Eugene Emeralds are tied at zero after the first three outs. And now here in the bottom of the inning, it's J.R. Freethy, Eric Snow, and Tucker Tolman facing Luis De La Torre. His first pitch slapped foul up the right side. That one struck well by Freethy, but it goes out of play for a strike. And De La Torre begins his night, leading in the count 0-1. Luis, the number 15 Giants prospect per MLB pipeline, making his 15th start of the year tonight, 0-1. Fastball, check swing, he didn't go. And De La Torre, one win in six losses. That one win, that came against the Canadians the last time he mounted the slope here at the Nat on May 31st. The 1-1 is low, two balls and a strike. Four innings, I take that back. That was his first start against the Canadians. But last time out, five innings, no runs, two hits, one walk, and nine strikeouts. De La Torre with one of his best outings of the year that night. This one swung on and fouled away off to the right. And now it's 2-2 on Freethy, who had a great night yesterday. 2-for-3 with a double. That double scored two runs. He also worked a crucial two-out walk in the ninth to prolong that inning and eventually allow Peyton Williams to win it with a 2-RBI single. 2-2. A half-swing foul ball that carries a ways down the right field line. Was that Canadiens general manager Alan Bailey who almost got taken out by that ball? I think it was. There's Alan right there in the red shirt just to the right of the neon green of the security guard. Alan down there, making sure everything's good to go as Freethy sends this one well struck to center. Dakota Jordan misplays it, and it's over his head after hitting off his mitt as JR pulls into second. That ball was tagged 102, a slider there from De La Torre. Jordan took a step in, then tried to make up the ground with his great speed. Tried a leaping grab as that one sailed over his head. It went off his glove and fell to the dirt below. And that will go down as J.R. Freethy's team best 14th double of the year. That's one way to kickstart this ball game. And now the go-ahead run is at second for Eric Snow. De La Torre set at the letters in the pitch. Line drive towards right. Trevor Cohen back. He makes the catch. Freethy has to hustle back to tag. Here comes the throw from the cutoff man, but it's late. On contact, I had a similar thought as Freethy. Looked like Snow was going to send that one over Trevor Cohen's head as we watched the replay on Bally Sports Live. But Cohen got a good read, made the catch. Freethy got back to the bag just in time and then races to third, turning that F9 into a productive out, which sets up the go-ahead run 90 feet away for Tucker Tolman. Tolman with a pinch-hit RBI single and scored a run as part of that three-run seventh inning last night. Infield is in. Now the first pitch, and it's outside ball one. Now a little bit of a missed throw from catcher Yancel Villarroel to the mound, but the middle infielder is backing up De La Torre, so no chance for Freethy to try and scamper home. One ball, no strikes. Tolman, a 276 batter to start play tonight, the best average on the roster. 1-0. In the dirt, good block by Villarroel, and it's two balls and no strikes. So it's De La Torre and Villarroel making up the starting battery. Third baseman Walker Martin hovering near the cutout.

out a few steps away from J.R. Freethy at third. Gavin Keelan, the shortstop. Johnny Level at second base. And Xander Darby pinching in at first. De La Torre winds and delivers a 2-0. Tolman takes low. It goes off the mid of the catcher, rolls to the backstop, and Freethy has come in to score. 1-0 Canadians on an errant toss from Luis De La Torre. We'll watch the replay to see if Yancel Villarroel had that chance to make the catch in the air. Here comes that replay right now. Very close. I'm going to leave that to official scorekeeper Mike Hannafin. Didn't look like it caught too much dirt. But either way, the Canadians have grabbed an early lead. It clears the bases as the 3-0 comes in. And Tolman, taking all the way, watches that one into the mitt as a strike. Now, Tolman having a very good year in his second stint with the Canadians. He gets a 3-1 pitch. And he sends it on the ground past the dive of the third baseman, Walker Martin, into left field, base hit. Tucker Tolman is the king of going the opposite way. Backside tuck, as we like to call him in the clubhouse. That one was 103 off the bat. And it was placed perfectly with the infield shifting him to the full side as Walker Martin made a valiant effort, but unable to glove it as Tolman collects his 57th hit of the year. Circling back to the run that scored, it's a pass ball charged to Yancel Villarroel. Here's Edward Duran, first pitch, and the catcher takes up and in, ball one. Duran last night, 1-for-4 with a run scored. He's got a hit in 3 consecutive games. His average right now is at 221. And now the 1-0. Wave and a miss. It's 1-1. Now, we told you about De La Torre's last time against the Canadians, but the last time he was on the mound was June 24th against Everett. Took the loss, his second consecutive, after giving up 3 runs on 3 hits. Did strike out 6, but walked 6 as well. That was over 4 1/3. The 1-1 splits the plate for a strike. And those 6 walks, actually a career high for Luis De La Torre. That's a career that dates back to 2023. And now the 1-2. A soft pop, shallow right center. Cohen coming over, racing in, and makes the catch at his kneecaps for out number 2. So with 2 outs, a runner at first, and a run home, here comes last night's hero, Peyton Williams, whose lone hit in yesterday's game was the 2-out, 2-RBI game-winning single in the bottom of the 9th. Total of 3 RBI last night for the Johnston, Iowa native. In fact, he started the scoring by legging out a fielder's choice. He'll take the first pitch from De La Torre for a strike, as called by home plate umpire Bryce McCormick. McCormick joined in this 2-man crew by base umpire Eli Cox. Tolman at first. De La Torre gives him a glance, now deals. And the 0-1 spins low and outside. It's a ball and a strike. Now, Luis De La Torre, listed at 5'11", 209 pounds, 22 years old, born in Phoenix, Arizona. Spent a good bulk of his upbringing in Mexico, then went to high school in Ogden, Utah. Runner goes, and the pitch swung on and missed. There'll be no throw from the catcher, Yancel Villarroel, and Tucker Tolman celebrating Canada Day with his first steal of the year. I like that swing decision there from Peyton Williams. Provides a little bit of protection for the runner because it just gets into the vision of the catcher anytime that hitter takes a swing while the runner is running. Williams down in the count, 1-2. Here's the deal, and it slaps foul off to the left. Now for Peyton, this is his 45th game as a Canadian this year, his 3rd stint in Vancouver. He has 46 hits, including 13 doubles, a triple, and 3 home runs. You'll never guess this, but Williams got that triple before he hit his 3 home runs. All 3 homers coming on the road trip the last 2 weeks. 1-2 again. High drive, right field, playable for Trevor Cohen. Sunglasses on, camped underneath, and making the squeeze to end the

0: But the Canadians score a run on two hits. They strand a man in scoring position, and they carry a 1-0 lead into the second. That's next on the Seas Broadcast Network.
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0: 1-0 Canadians as Dylan Watts, Vancouver starter, goes back to work here in the second after giving up a one-out double in the first, but nothing more. Carlos Gutierrez leads off for the Eugene Emeralds as the left-hand hitting left fielder stands in. Watts, the right-hander, delivers. And his first pitch is a little high for ball one. That took just 9 pitches for Dylan to get over those 4 batters in inning number 1. We'll see if he can be as efficient here in the second, as Gutierrez will be followed by Yansel Villarroel and Xander Darby. 1-0. There's a strike, top shelf. And the count levels 1-1. That's some serious spin from Watts, but it still has a lot of firmness behind it. Here's the 1-1 pitch. Fly ball center field, chasing Sam Shaw back and to his left, but he's underneath it, and he's got it. So Gutierrez goes down F8, and now it's the catcher Yansel Villarroel. Dylan Watts, no stranger to the Pacific Northwest. He's from Manitowoc, Washington, and went to Tacoma CC before he transferred to Auburn. So going from Tacoma CC to the SEC, quite the jump, but Dylan handled it well. First pitch, and it's taken inside by the right-handed batter to make it 1-1, no strikes. Watts joining the Blue Jays as a 7th-round selection last year. Did not pitch after the draft, so it's his first season as a pro here in 2026. 1-0. Up and in. Did that glance off Yansel Villarroel? Yeah, it did. Looked like that skimmed off his left forearm. We'll watch the replay and try and determine. You know what? Looks like it got the end of his elbow guard, which, as he kind of leaned back to get out of the way of that fastball up and in, it extended out a little bit towards the plate. Not saying it was intentional, but it nicks the equipment and puts the tying run on base for Xander Darby. First pitch to the lefty, and it's cut on and missed. That fastball too firm for Darby in that moment. It's 0-1. Now, last night, Xander 1-for-3 with a run scored. In fact, his one hit drove in a run in the 4th inning. Pick off to first. It hits the runner, rolls towards the dugout, and Peyton Williams is able to collect it. That one helped the Canadians' cause. And that's twice now that Yansel Villarroel has been plunked over the last 2 minutes. I think that one from the pickoff throw hurt more than the hit by pitch. Where'd it get him? Ooh! In the meaty part of the leg. 0-1. Wave and a miss again. It's 0-2. Game 64 for Darby tonight. At one point, he was one of the top hitters in this league in terms of average. He is still

considered in the top 10, but he is number 10, batting 273. So the average has cooled a bit for Darby since we last faced him. And now the 0-2 is up and away. Of course, I say we, like I'm out there playing, but of course it's the Canadians. I'm just yapping about it. But, you know, you spend a whole season with the club. Now, for me, it's six seasons. You buy in. You're on the road with the guys. You're in the dugout, in the clubhouse. I'm like Pluto orbiting their sun. And the 1-2 is up and away. It's two balls and two strikes. That's Darby still averaging one hit per game played. 63 hits in those 63 games before tonight. And of those 63, 22 have been for extra bases. Runner held on at first by Williams. Sees leading by a run here in the second. And now another pick over to first, this time caught by Payton. It does not hit Villarroel, and I'm sure he's pleased about that. Jacob Christian awaiting on deck. His watch navigates the bottom half of the Emeralds order here in the top of the second. The 2-2. Outside ball three. First three ball count of the night issued by Dylan Watts. Did have some trouble with the walks in that win at Hillsboro last time out. He walked five and didn't strike anybody out in those 5 innings. Here's the 3-2, and it's taken outside ball four. A good battle there by Darby. Started that plate appearance down in the count 0-2. But would get four consecutive wide ones. And it's back-to-back one-out base runners without having to lift the bat off their shoulder. Hit by pitch, followed by a free pass, setting up Jacob Christian, the right-hand hitting DH. Last night, Jacob 0 for 3. Did reach base via walk. His average now at 241. First pitch from Watts. And it's a breaking ball in for a strike. Christian playing in his 41st game of the year tonight. The San Diego native looking for his 33rd hit. He stands in the very back of that right-hand box, right about at the midway point, not crowding. 0-1 inside, one ball, one strike. Christian is a big body, 6'5", 232 pounds. At 6'5", he's the tallest Emerald on the roster. Vancouver's tallest player is 6'6", Jonathan Todd, the right-handed reliever. 1-1. Popped up. That is a kilometer high, but as Edward Duran chases it towards the backstop, it's now going to hit the net and get out of play. On contact, I thought Duran was going to have a chance to make that play, and I do believe home plate umpire Bryce McCormick thought the same thing. He was ready to put his finger in the air to say infield fly, but of course as the ball goes out of play, that point is moot. That one was way up there. So they did put the infield fly rule into effect, but then the ball carried out of play. Just had a chance to watch the replay. Tommy in the replay room tonight. And now the 1-2. Down and in. Two balls, two strikes. Walker Martin next. Then it's the top of the order, Trevor Cohen. So it's Christian and Martin who you want to get, or even better, roll a double play here and save Walker Martin for the start of the third. Two on, one out. And now the 2-2 on the ground, foul at first. Jacob Christian. Jacob with a K. J-A-K-O-B. St. Augustine High School in San Diego, a noted baseball powerhouse among the prep ranks in America's finest city. Stayed in the 619 to go to college. Went to the University of San Diego. They're the Toreros, former college of Chris Bryant and former Canadian Riley Adams, as Jacob Christian takes strike three. And Dylan Watts gets his first K of the night at a perfect time. Backwards K. Good little changeup there from Watts. And now with two on and two outs, it's the left-hand hitting third baseman Walker Martin making his series debut tonight. 64th game of the year for the left-handed batter who's got an open stance. Watts comes home. And it's in the air down the line and left, slicing towards foul ground. Now carries to the seats. And it lands out of

Play for his strike. As we told you, Martin, not playing in last night's game, but the Seas have seen a good bit of him so far this year. They've seen a good bit of all the Emeralds. This is the 19th game between these two teams. 0-1 is high, and it's 1-1. Now for Walker Martin. This is his 18th game against the Canadians this year. He is batting .228, which is 8 points below his season average of .236. And now the 1-1. Outside, two balls in a strike. Now, as we were saying with Christian at bat, this is the part of the order you want to take care of business against. Of course, Martin, on the other hand, is trying to flip the lineup and get it back to the top of the card where six ranked prospects await. 2-1. Down and in. That's ball three.

0: We don't have enough data on Dylan here in high A to tell you whether that's good or bad for him. And now the 3-2. Fouled back. What we can say, however, is that last start in Hillsboro, Watts seemed just as comfortable versus lefties as opposed to righties. And that's one of the things I love about guys who come up from single A to Dunedin. You got to watch them as much as you can see the scouting report or go to their player page. You just have to take it in with your own eyes. Runners will go. 3-2. And it's chopped off the inside part of Martin's front leg as he goes hobbling out of the box. And the count remains full. 3 balls and 2 strikes. Now, on the season for Dylan Watts, this is between single A Dunedin and here in Vancouver. Not counting tonight, of course. Lefty bats hit 274 against the right-hander, and right-handers batting 226. Those are traditional splits. Another 3-2. On the ground towards first, that ball will bounce foul just before the bag. It was fair for two-thirds of the way up the line, but it had enough spin to get to the right of the bag, and that prolongs the plate appearance here for Walker Martin. 6'3", 215-pounder from Greeley, Colorado. He was a second-round pick back in 2023. Not currently a ranked prospect, but still finding ways to be productive, though Dylan Watts looking to produce an out himself right here. 3-2 again, and it's up ball four. A hard-earned walk from Walker Martin. What's in the name? And now the bases will indeed be loaded for Trevor Cohen. The time is out. And it's a second inning visit from Canadians pitching coach and former big league reliever Eric Yardley. He goes out just to settle things down a little bit here. All three runners have reached without a hit. A one out hit by pitch, followed by a walk, a strikeout, and then another walk, as we just heard that from Walker Martin. And it also provides some opportunities for the bullpen to get active. Right-hander Gilberto Batista begins to loosen just in case Watts runs into any more trouble in the second and the pitch count continues to climb. He is currently at 35 pitches over an inning and two-thirds. And the most he's thrown in a game this year is 78. That was his last outing, June 25th at Hillsboro. So now it's Cohen, 0-for-1 with a flyout. Here's the pitch. Fastball for a strike. That's Trevor playing in his 71st game of the year. The Galloway, New Jersey native has 87 hits, more than anybody else in the league. The 0-1 on the ground towards second. Two hopper for Beltre. Manny's got it, throws to first, and there's your third out of the inning. Dylan Watts bends but doesn't break. He strands a hit by pitch and two walks on base as he puts up his second consecutive zero. And the Canadians lead it 1-0 as we head to the bottom of the second here on the Seas Broadcast Network.
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2: The pride of Victoria, BC, Sam Shaw gets the bottom of the second inning started for the Canadiens as they lead the visiting Eugene Emeralds 1-0 after an inning and a half. Luis De La Torre is on the mound, and the first pitch to his fellow lefty is up and in ball one. C scored a run in the first thanks to a leadoff double from J.R. Freethy. A runner advancing fly out off the bat of Eric Snow, then a passed ball. Here's the 1-0. And that's low, ball two. Shaw did not play last night, but has been off to a very strong start as he returned to the Canadiens roster after getting activated off the injured list. 2-0. Fastball for a strike over the inside edge. It's now 2-1. Sam, in the second half last year, after seven games with the Canadiens, diagnosed with thoracic outlet syndrome. The 2-1 spins high. It's three balls into a strike. That was pretty serious because his body was creating blood clots because of that thoracic outlet syndrome, and we know what blood clots can do if they get up the wrong vein or into the wrong part of the body. 3-1 finds the zone. That's a called strike. A shout out to former Canadiens trainer Katie Reyes, who's now the athletic trainer for AA New Hampshire, and a proud Vancouver native she is. But she was the one who finally figured it out and had flummoxed many healthcare professionals. 3-2. And it's taken for a called strike three. Shaw knew it. So Sam goes down looking to start his night at the dish. And it's the first strikeout for Luis De La Torre, who is looking for a much more efficient second after a 21-pitch first. So now Maddox Latta, 0 for 4 last night, but has been a very consistent bat in the Canadiens lineup since opening night. This is his 60th game. A 248 batter gets the first pitch from the southpaw starter. And it's taken upstairs, ball one. Latta, mostly a singles guy. 13 of his 53 hits have been for extra bases, including 10 doubles. 1-0. Almost sounded like it hit him, but it must have got the cleat of the catcher, Yancel Villarroel. It's taken down low for ball two. Now, you're talking in the first about Luis De La Torre's origin story. Just briefly, told you he was born in Phoenix, then spent much of his childhood in Mexico. The 2-0. Delayed called strike. 2-1. Went to high school in Utah. And then he relocated to the Dominican Republic to showcase his talents for multiple big league teams. 2-1. Upstairs, ball three. Now, the Giants, in many respects, got a steal. They signed him for $10,000 in July of 2023, spent two seasons in the DSL, and then made his North American debut last year. Now the 3-1, and it's low ball four. Maddox Latta takes a five-pitch, one-out walk down to first. That's the first free pass handed out by Luis tonight. And he will work from the stretch for a second consecutive inning as DH Alex Stone comes up next. As Stoney did not play in last night's walk-off win, but after joining the Canadiens in Spokane 2 weeks ago, had a very strong series in Hillsboro. Had three hits, including a two RBI double, to prove to be the game winner. As this one's in the air, down the line and right. Trevor Cohen is over. He crosses the foul line by a step, and that's where he makes the catch. So Alex has retired F9. And that's the second out here in the second inning, bringing us to Manny Beltre. Now, not only is it We Care Wednesday and Canada Day, but we also are celebrating some post-game fireworks tonight. There will be four more post-game fireworks extravaganzas after this one, but I'm looking forward to the post-game pyrotechnics display. It's always a treat on Canada Day. Manny Beltre fists the first pitch foul to the first base side. That's the strike. And the right-hand hitting second baseman begins his evening at the dish down in the count 0-1. This is a rare post-COVID night game on Canada Day for the Canadiens. However, pre-2020, most every Canada Day was an evening start. Back to first is Maddox Latta on a pickoff from Luis De La Torre. So Maddox dirties that flannel jersey. Some extra scrubbing perhaps for home clubhouse manager Nolan Boker. Or, as he has recently earned the moniker, Papa Boker, 0-1. And that's behind Manny Beltre. He tumbles to the dirt, and on to second on a wild pitch is Maddox Latta. I would have thought for a moment that that ball hit the dirt, then hit Manny in his body somewhere. But it looks like that's going to go down as a straight wild pitch on De La Torre. Strange. Manny got some good hang time there. So he's back on his feet. He's in the back of the right-hand box with an open stance. And with a runner in scoring position, the next pitch comes in and is hit in the air towards center field. Dakota Jordan moves to his left and now is underneath to make the catch. So the Seas put a man aboard, but they strand him at second base as they come up empty for the first time in an inning tonight. And after two complete, Canadians 1, Emeralds nothing as we come back to the net after this.
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2: Dylan Watts, the Canadian starter, goes back to work here at the top of the third, looking to keep this a 1-0 Seas lead on Canada Day. Tyler Zickel with you live. Zach Clark, our producer on the radio side. Joseph Antil, our director today, as the first pitch to Johnny Lovell is rolled out towards second for Manny Beltre. He takes care of business with a strong throw on to first. And Watts starts the third with a first pitch ground out. Now Lovell, the lone hit so far for the Emeralds. That was a one-out double.

In the first, he's now 1-for-2. And shortstop Gavin Keelan, 0-for-1 with the ground out, coming up next. Well, it was a 28-pitch second inning for Dylan, but he got out of it without surrendering a run. First pitch to Keelan, and it's taken just a touch high, but TrackMan had that one in the zone. So 1-0 on the number 4 Giants prospect. And now the next pitch. The lefty swings and tips one into the mid of the catcher for his strike. It's 1-1. Of course, Watts with plenty of gas left in the tank. Gilberto Bautista is warming during that second inning, but he has sat back down in the Canadiens' bullpen. Here's the 1-1. Slapped foul the opposite way, and the count is now 1-2 on the former Tennessee Volunteer. Keelan now, Dakota Jordan next. Base is empty, one out, sees lead by a run. The pitch, and it's lined towards left center. That's going to get down for a base hit. J.R. Freethy to collect it quickly. And Keelan, who has been one of the top players in this league all season long, adds to his impressive 2026 season ledger. It's his 81st hit of the year and the second of the night for Eugene. So the potential tying run is aboard. And now it's Jordan, the number 5 Giants prospect, 0-for-1 after a flyout to right in shallow right field that ended the first inning. More of a pop-up than a flyout, but F9. First pitch, inside ball 1. Jordan, 6 foot, 231 pounds. He's from Canton, Mississippi. 1-0. Right at the bottom of the zone for a strike. Good change up there from Watts. Levels the count. For me, Dakota Jordan has the fastest bat speed to the naked eye, mind you, in this entire league. He really can swing it. 1-1. Upstairs, 2 balls and a strike. Now the stats bear that out. He is just off the league leaderboard in average, but his 12 home runs, the 12th of which coming last night, tied for 4th in the circuit. And now a pick over to first, but back safely just in time. It's Gavin Keelan. You will also find the 23-year-old center fielder's name on the league leaderboard in RBI, hits, doubles, extra base hits, total bases, as the next pitch comes in for a ball. So Dakota Jordan and much of the rest of this Emeralds offense will be taking it to the entire league this year. Now the 3-1, and it's down and in as that is ball 4. So 2 on, 1 out, and now it's Carlos Gutierrez, the left-hand hitting left fielder, who is 0-for-1 with the flyout so far. Another opportunity for the Emeralds. Remember, they loaded the bases with 2 outs in the second, but Watts was able to get out of the inning unscathed. Trying to do the same here in the third. First pitch, and it's low ball 1. Carlos, now 2-for-4 in this series. Last night, a couple of hits. He scored a run, worked a walk, and he had 2 steals. He now has 18 bags on the year. The 1-0. Up and out. 2 balls, no strikes. Little bit of deja vu in this inning. Gutierrez made the first out of the second in the first at bat. Then the next two guys reach base before a strikeout, then a walk, before an inning-ending roundout. That was the second inning. His time is called, and Edward Duran goes out for a chat with his battery mate, Dylan Watts. Here in the third, a first-pitch groundout to second base. Then the next man, Gavin Keelan, fell behind 1-2 before spraying one the opposite way for a base hit. Dakota Jordan gets a 5-pitch walk. So for the second consecutive inning, a leadoff out, and then back-to-back batters reaching base behind Watts. So with Duran back in the squad, the 2-0 comes home, and it's taken inside ball 3.
It is now three walks and a hit by pitch for Dylan Watts thus far. In

0: addition to the two hits he surrendered. Here's the 3-0, but he'll have to wait as Dylan spins towards second to check on the lead man, Gavin Keelan. He fooled me, but didn't fool Keelan out at second base. Tying run at second, go-ahead run at first, and now the 3-0. Outside ball four. Now, the fans don't like the call, but according to the TrackMan data, home plate umpire Bryce McCormick got it right. So a single and consecutive walks have set the table for Yansel Villarroel, who was hit by a pitch in the second inning. Here's the pitch. Swing and a miss. Well, that's what Dylan needed there. First pitch strike. Bullpen starting to stir once again. Bautista picks up the ball and begins to play catch. Here's the 0-1. On the ground towards short. Up with it is Latta. Flips to second. Throw to first in time. My goodness, what a play. Maddox Latta saves a run and starts an inning-ending DP with one of the plays of the year thus far. We got to watch that replay again. He goes to his left, fields, loses his footing, but in one motion feeds it to Manny, who flips the throw to first just in time. And the C's get out of another bases loaded jam with no damage done. Bottom of the third is next. 1-0 C's when we come back.
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0: 1-0 Canadians to begin the bottom of the third here at the net, where Luis De La Torre, the Emerald starter, spins a breaking ball high to J.R. Freethy to get this half inning started. Now the C's have the top of their order due up here in the bottom of the third. Freethy doubled and scored the game's lone run so far back in the first. 1-0. A little bit high, two balls, no strikes. Freethy now, Eric Snow next, and after that, Tucker Tillman. The next pitch misses low, and Freethy now in front of De La Torre, three balls and no strikes. That JR has already extended his on-base streak to 10 consecutive games, matching the active team lead. 3-0, and it's inside ball four. So a walk for Freethy, bringing us to Eric Snow, who flew out in his first at-bat. Last night, however, 1-for-2 with three walks. Eric Snow, as well as Sam Shaw, who did strike out to begin the second inning, have done a very nice job since joining the Canadiens roster, walking more than striking out. First pitch down low, that's ball one. I know Joseph Von Thiel has a good graphic for us. We'll get to that on Bally Sports Live. There it is. They're Ewoks because

0: He walks.
1: 1-0.
0: And it's inside ball two. All right, so Eric Snow on the left. We just took his headshot yesterday, so we've got to update the system for Joseph. 66 plate appearances starting tonight, 8 walks, 4 strikeouts. Sam Shaw now has 72 plate appearances, 21 walks, and 13 strikeouts.
1: 2-0.
0: And it's inside ball three. They are the only players in the Northwest League with more walks than strikeouts this year. Yes, the sample size is small. You can nitpick our stats all you want, but I stand with Joseph. It's a great stat he found for us today. Sam Shaw, Eric Snow, looking like he walks, because he walks. 3-0 low, and thank you, Luis De La Torre, for setting up that with a four-pitch walk as Eric Snow joins J.R. Freethy on base. Life's too short not to have a little fun. And longtime viewers of our broadcast on Valley Sports Live and our listeners on Sportsnet 650 as well, you know we like to have some fun here in the broadcast booth, home and away, but especially at home, as pitching coach Luis Pino calls time. He's going to slow things down right now for the number 15 prospect for the Giants, which gives us an opportunity to check on the out-of-town scoreboard in the Northwest League tonight. Spokane tied with Hillsboro atop the second half standings in the NWL, and they are tied at Hops Ballpark in the bottom of the fifth. 1-1 score between the Indians and the Diamondbacks affiliate. Meanwhile, 2.5 hours south of us in Everett, it's 3-0 Akkasots over the Tri-City Dust Devils after 3.5. Two on, nobody out. And Tucker Tolman is next. Had a single and a stolen base in the first, and now is 2-for-3 in this series over the last two games. Lefty on lefty. First pitch from De La Torre, and that one is just in the zone for a strike, though TrackMan said that was out of the zone. So nothing and one on the Pride of Columbia, South Carolina. Second round pick back in 2022 out of the Hammond School. Did not go to college. Decided to become a pro instead. Here's the 0-1. Line drive foul off to the left towards Riley Park. And the count is now nothing and two. That Tucker Tolman with that trademark pronounced open stance. He wags that bat behind his left ear in that ready position, but now he'll call time and step out. That Tucker Tolman. Reverse splits. He is better against lefties as a left-handed batter than against righties. 310 against lefties before that single in the first. 267 against right-handers. Then nothing and two. And it floats outside to make the count 1-2. And Tolman, with runners in scoring position this year, has been better than any Canadian on the roster, batting .323 in these spots with 4 homers and 32 RBI. Let's see what he can do on this 1-2. And he swings through a good slider for strike three. Oh, that is a tough pitch for a lefty to try and hit, let alone do damage on. And now, with 2 on and 1 out, Edward Duran is next. So an important strikeout for Luis De La Torre that keeps the runners at first and second, and it gets him his first out here in the third, but he's not out of the woods just yet. Cleanup man Edward Duran 0-for-1 with a fly out to right. First pitch. On the ground towards third, under the glove of Walker Martin, down the line into the left field corner. Freethy has scored. Snow gets the wave. Here comes the throw from Keelan, but it's late. 2-run score on the play, and the C's lead it 3-0. A hot smash, 97 off the bat. They don't call it the hot corner for no reason, though. If you ask third baseman Walker Martin, he would tell you, I gotta glove that ball, or at least find a way to get some leather on it. But Martin unable to knock it down. It gets all the way into the corner. And then it was off to the races for Freethy and Snow, who both reach base on a walk. So now it's Peyton Williams. First pitch to the first baseman. And it's outside ball one. That's the second double of the season for Edward Duran. He now has 8 RBI. Sees with a little extra cushion thanks to 2 runs and counting here in the bottom of the third. They now lead it 3-0.
1: The 1-0.

0: drive towards center. Jordan coming forward. Sit slide. He makes the catch, and that is at number two. So Williams goes down on a 99-mile-per-hour lineout. Nice play by Dakota Jordan. Snaps that one off the grass. And with two outs, two runs in, and a runner at second, here's Sam Shaw for one with a backwards K thus far.
1: First pitch.
0: Breaking ball, a strike. We talked about Tucker Tolman's reverse splits as a left-handed batter. That is not the case for Sam Shaw, batting 351 against righties. Just outside. Good looking pitch. Called for a ball. Sam has yet to collect a hit against a southpaw this year. Now would be a good time with a runner out at second and two outs.
1: 1-1.
0: Wave and a miss. So one ball, two strikes on the former Lambrick Park secondary star. Skipped college to become a ninth-round pick of the Blue Jays in 2023. Looking to dig his way out of a 1-2 hole as De La Torre tries to limit the damage to two. Here's the pitch. And it's waved at, missed for strike three. Couple of Ks for Sam Shaw. Luis De La Torre strikes out two in the third, but not before he gives up two runs on two walks and a two-run scoring double from Edward Duran. Three complete. On to the fourth. RBC We Care Wednesday continues next after this.
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0: We begin the top of the fourth here at historic Rogers Field at Nat Bailey Stadium, where the Canadians are leading the Eugene Emeralds 3-0 on Canada Day as Andrew Darby swings at the first pitch and hits a high fly ball out towards left field. J.R. Freethy underneath it. He makes the catch. Well, what a way to begin as we invite David Pay, founder and artistic director of Music on Main, to join us for this half inning. David, good day to you.
9: And to you.
0: Thank you very much. RBC We Care Wednesday. Music on Main is our highlighted charity tonight. First and foremost, thanks for all that you do.
9: Thank you very much.
0: Tell us a little bit about Music on Main's mission.
9: We present concerts and we try to connect people through music. We create these environments where people can come together, build some community, get to know each other. Kind of like the Canadians. Not so different from the Canadians.
0: Jacob Christian is next, whacking the first pitch foul for a strike. David, you're hired. That was fantastic. What a great tie-in. Tell me about what lights you up about the work that you do and why you were so inspired to create what has become such an important group and charity.
9: One of the things that really excites me is hearing music that I've never heard before.
0: Foul ball, 0-2.
9: And at Music on Main, we do a lot.

0: Contemporary music. So we invite composers. Later today, people are going to meet our hero, Alfredo Santa Anna, who's a composer. So we invite people who are writing music today, sometimes for a string quartet, sometimes for electronics. But yeah, the idea of discovering the new and hearing something I've never heard before is something that really excites me.
1: I got to ask, what's your instrument?
0: I was a saxophonist, but I played classical saxophone.
1: 0-2 pitch, cut on and miss. That's strike three for the second out here in the inning. Tell me about the difference between classical saxophone and, I guess, would it be jazz saxophone?
0: Yeah, you know, everybody knows jazz and loves jazz with the saxophone, but classical saxophone, when saxophone was invented in the mid-19th century, it started off as a wind ensemble instrument in military bands and in classical music. This was before jazz was even invented.
1: Right.
0: So there's a whole tradition that comes out of classical music. It's maybe got more of a, like, the difference between a jazz singer

0: present in military bands and in classical music. This was before jazz was even invented.
1: Right.
0: So there's a whole tradition that comes out of classical music. It's maybe got more of a, like, the difference between a jazz singer and a classical singer. There's a little bit of difference in how they sound, but they're all just about communicating through music.
2: And that is the beauty of music. It is a way to communicate and connect, which I know is a big part of what Music on Main does. And with two outs in the inning here and Walker Martin trying to bunt for a base hit, we'll see if we got a chance to ask this question as Edward Duran, the catcher, picks it up and throws to first in time. Well, David, you've just set a record for the quickest half inning for any of our guests on RBC WeCare Wednesday. But before we go to break and let you get back down to enjoy the rest of our Canada Day festivities today, how can our fans help out with Music on Main, donate, support, etc.?
0: You know, musiconmain.ca has all the information you need about Music on Main. And in the neighborhood, we've got our free summer concerts coming up in August at Mount Pleasant Park. So, yeah, check out a concert. We're on Main Street for many of our concerts and would love to have people show up for those. They're beautiful, fun events. The Solstice event, concerts at the Fox Cabaret, all sorts of stuff going on in this neighborhood.
2: David Pei, founder and artistic director of Music on Main. David, thank you so much for joining us. Go Seas, and hey, stay musical.
0: Thank you very much.
2: We'll be back after a 60-second break after this.
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2: We begin the bottom of the fourth here at Dunant with the Canadians leading the visiting Eugene Emeralds 3-0 here on Canada Day 2026. Luis De La Torre, the starter for Eugene, back to work against Maddox Latta, who rips the first pitch into left field for a base hit. And just like that, Latta 1-for-1 with a walk. And now Stone gets a chance to swing it. Alex is the DH tonight, 0-for-1 with the flyout on the first pitch he saw from De La Torre back in the second inning. And now we'll see what he can do in his second look at the left-hander. Now Stone had been battling some injuries this year. Played for AA New Hampshire and AAA Buffalo at various points this season. He'll take a fastball for a strike. It's 0-1. They first met Alex after he was signed by the Blue Jays as an undrafted free agent in July of 2024 out of Duke. He joined us that year. 0-1. Wave and a miss. It's 0-2. A Stone, one of three catchers on the Canadiens roster these days. He is the largest of those three. 6'4", 234-pounder from Andover, New Jersey. The third-year pro awaits a two-strike pitch from the lefty starter. Luis comes home, and Alex takes in the dirt, blocked by Yancel, as it's now 1-2. And the Seas with 3 runs on 4 hits in this game thus far. Eugene, no runs, 2 hits, but they have certainly had their opportunities. They stranded a total of 6 men on base over the first 3 innings before that very quick fourth, which Watts retired the side in order. 1-2 heater is upstairs, but swung on and missed, and down goes Stone without number one. The fourth strikeout tonight for De La Torre. And now it's Manny Beltre, the right-hand hitting second baseman, 0-for-1 with a flyout, trying to extend his hitting streak and on-base streak to 9 straight. The first pitch comes in, and it's nubbed past the mound towards shortstop. Keelan with a glove flip to second. That's one. The throw to first in time. Great play started by Gavin Keelan. And that leadoff single is...

0: Dusty Ray stud a 6-4-3 inning-ending DP. We'll take a break, but when we come back, the top of the fifth is next here on the Seas Broadcast Network.
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0: A thrilling sushi race in between innings here at the Knapp. Miss BC Roll coming from behind, snatching the Canadian flag out of Kapamaki's hands and taking it all the way to the finish line for a victory. Here's Trevor Cohen facing Dylan Watts, Canadian starter with the C's in front 3-0 after four. And the first pitch to the leadoff man is high for ball one. Cohen, Johnny Level, and Gavin Keelan do up for Eugene. Now the 1-0. Outside ball two. That was the 61st pitch of the game for Watts. He loaded the bases twice in two innings, the second and again in the third. Got out of the jam both times, then had a very quick fourth. 2-0. Upstairs, ball three. In fact, it was a six-pitch fourth inning for Dylan Watts, keeping that pitch count a little bit lower. Still has a little bit of room to work tonight. And now the 3-0. High ball four. So a four-pitch leadoff walk for Cohen. That's his 42nd free pass of the year. And now a man is aboard for second baseman Johnny Level, who doubled in the first and then hit the first pitch of the third on the ground to second base for an out. Five walks once again for Dylan Watts in a start. That's back-to-back outings with five free passes as the first pitch to Level comes in outside for ball one. It's a total of six freebies. Those five walks and that hit by pitch back in the second inning for Dylan. Picks to first, and back safely without a tag is Cohen, who's got 23 steals this year. That is tied for third most in the Northwest League, one shy of the league lead of 24. Here's the 1-0, and it's high ball two. Six consecutive balls to begin the fifth. Across the Blue Jays organization today, the good news out of the big leagues is that the Jays come out on top on Canada Day. They beat the Mets 9-3 behind 12 hits. The 2-0, high ball three. Dylan Watts a little frustrated receiving that ball back from Edward Duran. Frustrated with himself, of course. So 3-0 on Johnny Level, the number three Giants prospect. Here's the pitch, and that one is low ball four. Six walks for Dylan Watts, and no surprise, Eric Yardley, the pitching coach, is going to come out. So as Yardley tries to recalibrate Watts, we'll check on some scores from the Blue Jays.

Organization in the minors tonight. Triple A Buffalo breaking a 2-2 tie by scoring a run in the top of the ninth at St. Paul. And they beat the Saints 3-2 in International League action tonight. Double A New Hampshire hanging on to win at Reading. The Phillies affiliate, former Canadians Mason Olsen and Javon Coleman getting the decisions. Olsen the win, Coleman the save. 11-10 the final from Baseball Town USA, Reading, PA. Finally, single A Dunedin winning another game at Jupiter, 7-1 over the Hammerheads. A late push for the DJs, putting that game out of reach. Here's Gavin Keelan, the potential tying run, and the first pitch is low for ball one. That is now 9 consecutive balls to start this inning for Dylan Watts. No Canadiens pitcher has done that this year until now, unfortunately. I guess it's fortunate they haven't done it. Unfortunate that Dylan has to be that guy. 1-0. Ball 10. Keelan 1-for-3 with a single. And Gilberto Bautista warming up in earnest in the Canadiens bullpen beyond the left center field fence. Watts has his sign, now comes set in the stretch. The 2-0. Wave and a miss. Keelan obliged on what would have been ball three. So the count 2-1. I can understand Gavin's reasoning there. You're thinking, all right, he's thrown 10 consecutive balls. No chance he throws an 11th. I want to try and rush this pitch that Watts might just be trying to get over for a strike. But it got by the bat. Good breaking ball. And now Watts is ready for the 2-1. Here it comes. Another swing and a miss from Keelan. It's 2-2. Gavin was the 13th overall pick in last year's draft. Trying to play for his former college coach in the big leagues, Tony Vitello. 2-2. A swing and a miss, strike three. Gavin Keelan may have gotten one pitch in the zone in that at-bat, but he's not one of his best hitters, one of the best hitters in the league, that is, for no reason. He is up there to swing it. That time, however, Watts able to overpower him and get the first out of the inning. But you got a lot of work left to do. Dakota Jordan is next. Always dangerous in that right-hand box. First pitch. On the ground, through the hole, left side, base hit. They're going to give a wave to the lead runner, Cohen, to score. Here comes the throw from Freethy. It's strong but late. And it's an RBI single from Dakota Jordan to spoil the shutout here on Canada Day. It's now 3-1 Vancouver here in the fifth. Credit J.R. Freethy. He made that play at the plate closer than I thought it was going to be. But Cohen has great speed. And he gets in with Eugene's first run since the fifth inning last night. RBI number 53 for the Mississippi native. And now the tying runs are aboard for Carlos Gutierrez, 0-for-1 with a walk. First pitch fouled away off to the left, out of play. Fresh baseballs brought out to the home plate umpire. And with a new baseball in his mitt, Watts peering in for a sign. Shakes one. Then another, still looking in with 8 seconds on the pitch clock. Now comes set at the letters. The nothing and one. Wave and a miss, so it two. Walk, walk. Strikeout, RBI single, bringing us to this next pitch to Carlos Gutierrez. The runners are at first and second. Dylan looking for a ground ball right at one of his infielders. The pitch, and it's in the dirt, smothered by Duran, the catcher. The runners stay where they are, but the count goes 1-2. Seventy-seventh pitch of the night coming up for Dylan Watts. It's on the way, and it's taken low. So 2-2 on Gutierrez. Carlos from Mexico signed with the Giants as an international free agent in January of 2023. The 246 batter gets a 2-2.
and he sends it up the middle in the center for a big

0: He's hit. Coming in to score is Johnny Level. There'll be no throw to the plate. And it's an RBI for Gutierrez, making it 3-2. Here come the Emeralds. Well, Sam Shaw in center came up thinking about the throw, but wasn't able to fire one off. And now time is called. Manager Jose Mayorga is coming out. And Dylan Watts playing with fire too many times, but finally getting burned here in the fifth. So far for two runs on two hits with two walks, but two more big outs to get as the Canadians try and keep their one-run lead intact with Gilberto Bautista entering the game. We'll take a 90-second pitching change timeout, then come back after this.
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0: It's the right-hander from San Cristobal, Dominican Republic, Gilberto Bautista, in the game to face Yancel Villarroel with two on and one out. Here's the first pitch, and it's a fastball swung on and missed. Bautista gets his night started with a strike. A starter, Dylan Watts, going 4 1/3 at present, has surrendered two runs on four hits. He walks a career-high six with three strikeouts, and both runners on base belong to him. 0-1. Line drive right center. This is going to tie the game as it gets down for a hit. Jordan has scored, and the trail runner wraps around to third as Yancel Villarroel joins the hit parade here in the fifth. And we are all tied up at three thanks to the third consecutive RBI single with one out. So Villarroel with his 21st RBI. And the two walks that started this inning have scored. Now one of those three singles has come in. And it's runners at the corners for Xander Darby.

for one with a walk. Batista in the stretch. His first pitch. Xander takes high ball one. Gilberto has been with us since the season began. Tonight, his 17th outing, 13th as a reliever, 4-3 with a 7.69 ERA. 1-0. Upstairs, ball two. Last time out for GBAT, June 27th in Hillsboro. Six innings, which was a career best, but he gave up four runs on five hits with two walks and three Ks. Now the 2-0, wave and a miss for a strike. Bottom third of the order now, starting with Darby. And here's the 2-1. Not sure where that missed. It's called for a ball, but it was very much in the zone, according to the TrackMan data. This is the seventh Emerald at bat here in inning number five. 3-1. Swung on and missed. That's strike two. Now the Emeralds have rallied to score three runs and counting here in the top of the fifth after the Seas got one in the first and two in the third to grab a 3-0 lead early. Big pitch coming for Gilberto Batista, trying to get the second out of this inning. It's on the way, and it's taken up and outside for ball four. Three hits and three walks in this inning surrendered by the Canadiens pitching staff. So Darby getting his second walk in three plate appearances thus far. First free pass surrendered by Gilberto. And now the bases are loaded for the designated hitter, Jacob Christian. Christian against Dylan Watts, struck out both ways. Looking in the second, swinging in the fourth. And now the pitch. Wave and a miss here in the fifth. Unfortunately, the pitching staff has been a bit of an Achilles heel over the last month of action. 0-1 comes home, and it's lined towards third, fair. That'll kick off the sidewall. One run has scored. Here comes another, and that will be a 2-RBI double for Christian, making it 5-3 Eugene here in the fifth, and there is still just one out. Five consecutive batters have reached after that first out of the inning, after the two walks that started the stint. So the book is fully closed on Dylan Watts. He is now in line for the loss. Gilberto Batista has yet to record an out. Jacob Christian's 12th double of the year scores two to give him 25 RBI. Xander Darby, who was the man at first in that scenario, is now at third. And the next batter up is Walker Martin, swinging and missing through his strike. Infield defense comes in. So the Seas started this inning leading by three. They now trail by two and counting. 0-1 foul back. It's 0-2. Now Martin tried to bunt for a hit with two outs and the bases empty in the fourth. But catcher Edward Duran retiring him at first with a strong throw. That was after Martin worked a two-out walk to load the bases in the second. At the time, it was 1-0 Seas, but Dylan Watts got out of it with a ground out from the next man, Trevor Cohen. Barring an unusual double play, Cohen will get a chance to bat for a second time here in the fifth. 0-2. Down low. Runners at second and third. Still just one out. 1-2. In the dirt. At the feet of Duran. So that keeps the runners where they are. But it levels things up. Two balls, two strikes. This game, 1 hour and 23 minutes old. We are not quite at the midway point. Here's the pitch, and it's fouled back. So 2-2 it remains on Walker Martin.

In fact, two-thirds of Eugene's six hits have come in this fifth inning. Four of their six. 2-2. That breaks low ball three. Batista trying to avoid reloading the bases here. Payoff pitch, and he's done it anyways. Ball four. When it's all said and done, this may go down as one of the uglier half innings for the Canadiens pitching staff this year, and Eric Yardley, the pitching coach, has to go out again. So, nine men have come to the dish in this inning. Eight of them have reached. Five have scored. Only one out. And it was arguably the last guy I would have pegged to make an out in this inning. Number four, Giants prospect Gavin Keelan, who struck out swinging with two runners aboard. After that strikeout, Dakota Jordan singled home a run. Carlos Gutierrez did the same. Gilberto Batista came into the game. Then Yancel Villarroel joined the party. His RBI single, scoring the third run of this stanza. A walk to Xander Darby, then that two RBI double from Jacob Christian before another walk, the fourth of the frame, loading the bases for Trevor Cone. First pitch outside, ball one. And now the Canadians are in need of a comeback on Canada Day. The 1-0. Check swing, pitch was outside, and now there's no appeal. It's two balls and no strikes. Batista reverts to the windup. Cohen 0 for 2 without walking a run scored. 2-0 on the ground through the hole, right side base hit. One run is in. They will hold Christian at third, and it's an RBI single for Trevor Cohen. It's now 6-3. Eugene doubling up on the C's in one.

But boy, if the wheels fell off in inning number five. Certainly a reaction play over at first. I'm leaning towards hit on that. But what matters most is the run column, and it is not pretty anymore. So now Gavin Keelan gets another opportunity. He was the last guy to make an out. Nine straight. First pitch outside, ball one. It is a double for Johnny Lovell. It's the second of the day. He's got two RBI on the play. 1-0. Called strike. Keelan all told tonight, 1-for-3. Here's the 1-1. On the ground, left side. That ball will get into the hole, fielded by Latta. He's got no play. It's going to score another run. And it's an infield RBI single for Gavin Keelan, making it a 9-run inning. Jay Sheeler has started to warm. So Keelan credited with an RBI infield single. Runners at the corners, one out. Dakota Jordan, the batter. First pitch, high ball one. And my scorebook is ugly. Bad. Here's the pitch. Up and in, ball two. Clearly, Gilberto Batista does not have it tonight. I don't think I've ever seen anything like this in my scorebook. Here's the 2-0. Driven to left and gone. Dakota Jordan watches it land on top of the Hey Y'all porch. 3-run home run. 11 runs in the fifth. Oh my, it's 11-3, Eugene. Stick a fork in Gilberto Batista. G-Bat has given us some very strong outings this year, but unfortunately the less strong outings have been more prevalent than the strong ones. And Dakota Jordan's second home run in as many games has turned this into a laugher. Carlos Gutierrez the batter, and the first pitch swung on, fouled away for a strike. Here's my hope. Gilberto Batista can turn things into a little bit better in this inning because now the bases are clear, and I'm so shell-shocked. In fact, I said the score wrong. 12 runs, not 11, even worse. They're trying to figure it out there on the manual scoreboard. They've had a lot of action over there as the 1-0 is high, or rather 0-1 is high. Thank you to Owen Ruddick for the text. This one's on the ground towards second. Could this be the second out of the inning? Manny Beltre takes care of business. And that's out number two. That ends a stretch of 10 consecutive batters reaching base and scoring with one out in this inning. Unfortunately, this will go down as the worst half inning of this season so far and one of the worst in the High A era, which goes back to 2021. And now it's Yancel Villarroel who takes outside ball one. One oh, and it's in for a strike. Villarroel, an RBI single, what feels like ages ago, but earlier in this inning. And the 1-1 will miss low. So two balls and a strike. Here's the pitch. Swing and a miss. Now the 2-2. On the ground, through the whole left side, that's a base hit. A two-hit inning
for Yansel Villarroel. Same is true for Dakota Jordan, who's

0: Driven in four runs over two at-bats, and Gilberto Batista's done. Manager Jose Mayorga's coming out, and unfortunately the 21-year-old right-hander just did not have what he needed to have tonight. And we will take another 90-second pitching change timeout and come back, we hope, to wrap up the fifth after this.
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0: It's the right-hander Jay Sheeler taking over in a disastrous top of the fifth. 12 runs have scored for the Eugene Emeralds. 12 of those runs scoring on 9 hits in the frame, 4 walks as well. And now, Xander Darby batting for a second time. He walked and scored earlier in this fifth. First pitch. Swing and a miss. That's a strike. I'm not even sure I want to share Gilberto Batista's final line from tonight's game. It's not good. 0-1. And it's low to even the count. Now Batista gets one out, gives up 8 runs on 7 hits with 2 walks. And now Sheeler trying to limit the damage, but boy, has the damage been done. 1-1. In the dirt, 2 balls and a strike, and it gets by the catcher Edward Duran, allowing the runner at first, Yancel Villarroel, to get to second. Now it's going to take the largest comeback by the Canadians this year and one of the largest in franchise history tonight if they want to flip the script on Canada Day. Over the last 20 seasons before this year, the Seas are 6-14 on July 1st. 2-1. Fly ball foul off to the left out of play. So, it ain't over. We're not even at the midway point yet tonight. It's just the top of the fifth. But the Emeralds certainly making it very difficult for the Canadians to come out on top on Canada Day. 2-2. Low ball 3. Sheeler set. And now the payoff. Fly ball right center field. Long run, Sam Shaw into the gap. He's there and he's gone. Mercifully, the fifth is over. It was nearly an 18-batter inning. It took 16 men coming to the plate before the Seas, between 3 pitchers, could get 3 outs. 12 runs in the stanza, 9 hits, 1 man left, and the Seas need a miracle on Canada Day 2026, trailing by 9 when we come back.
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7: J.R. Freeby leading off against lefty starter for Eugene, Luis de la Torre, whose first pitch misses low for ball one. If you took about a 20-minute break from listening to our broadcast, you will be shocked to hear what has occurred here at the net. The 1-0, a strike, and the count, despite it being below the zone, is now 1-1. The Seas started the fifth leading 3-0. It's now 12-3, Eugene. 1-1. And it's in at the knees for a strike, 1-2. 12 runs in the top of the fifth. At one point, 10 consecutive batters reached base. 8 of them with a hit. A tapper foul on the 1-2. Freethy stays alive. JR's not made an out tonight. Doubled and scored in the first. Walked and came in on that 2-RBI double from Edward Durant in the third, which at the time made it 3-0 Vancouver. Here's the 1-2. Foul towards third, and the count remains a ball and two strikes. Eric Snow will follow. Tucker Tolman after that. The Seas have to start chipping away right now. 1-2. Fly foul off to the right out of play. I have never written 12 in one of these little boxes on my line score in my scorebook until tonight for the Canadians or the opponent. 1-2, laced out towards center, and Dakota Jordan will play it on a hop. A two-hit night for J.R. Freethy. The Rockland, California native has been swinging it over the last month. He's now 4-for-5 in this series. And dating back to June 13th, Freethy is now 17-for-47, nearly a .350 average. 5 doubles, 2 homers, 16 runs scored. He's also driven in 9 and worked 12 walks in 14 games. Here's Eric Snow. First pitch on the ground, fair, off the glove of the diving Xander Darby at first towards the tarp. First to third goes Freethy, and Snow gets in with a check swing double. That's how you know you're doing something right. Eric Snow tried to check his swing, and that turns into a double off the mid of the first baseman. Nicely done by Snow. Let's see if the Seas can answer the 12-run top of the inning with a couple of runs or more here in the home half. Tucker Tolman is next. Singled and stole second in the first. Struck out swinging in the third. First pitch. Wave and a miss. It was a healthy dose of spin for Tolman in his previous at-bat. He swung and missed at a 1-2 slider back in the third. Now here he is in the fifth. Two runners in scoring position. Nobody out. And now the 0-1. Another swing and a miss by Tucker. It's 0-2. Top of the order. So far, so good. A combined 3 hits, 2 walks, and 3 runs scored between Freethy, who's at third, and Snow, who leads off to second. De La Torre reverts to the windup, and now

0: The 0-2 pitch to Tucker. Slapped, foul, just past JR. Freethy had to put on the spin move there to avoid getting struck by that 102-mile-per-hour line drive. Freethy's got a smile on his face, rightfully so. Watch the replay on Valley Sports Live. Look out! Those fast twitch muscles working well for the Rockland, California native, 90 feet away from home plate. Of course, he had the lead, so he was even closer to Toman when he stroked that one. De La Torre's 73rd pitch of the ball game, nearly set to be delivered. Here it comes, and it's tipped foul at the plate. So 0-2 it remains, and Toman just trying to keep the line moving here. The Canadians need to start chunking some runs over the next few innings. Say they get three here in the fifth. That might be asking slightly too much, but let's not put anything past this high-octane Canadians offense over the last few weeks. Another 0-2, outside ball one. Now, say they get those three. That turns this into a 12-6 game going into the sixth. Of course, the pitching staff has to put up zeros the rest of the way if the Canadians want any chance at a Canada Day miracle. Right now, it's looking more like a Canada Day massacre. 1-2 pitch. Got him looking over the outside corner for a called strike three. Borderline at best for Bryce McCormick, but a hang with him for Tucker Toman as he goes down looking for out number one. Now, Bryce McCormick has a unique strike three call. It's almost like a karate chop. He gives that little chop forward, and then he punches him out. Hi-ya! We got a balk here, yeah. Thank you. Oh, man. Oh, this is a curious fifth inning. The top, of course, with the 12 runs on 9 hits, but now in the bottom half, we've had a check swing double. Then we had base umpire Eli Cox signaling the balk for Luis De La Torre. Then De La Torre stopped mid-delivery, looked back at the base umpire and said, wait, what? You can see on Valley Sports Live, look at Luis De La Torre's face. Oh, man. I have to laugh, because otherwise I'd cry. Here's Edward Duran, and this one's on the ground towards third. Here comes Snow. He will score. No problem for Walker Martin to heave it towards first. The throw was offline, but the tag applied by Xander Darby. And it's a run-scoring ground out. Third RBI of the night for Edward Duran. And it's now 12-5. So the bases are empty with two outs for Peyton Williams. Lefty on lefty. First pitch to P. Willie. And it's taken for a strike. I couldn't quite tell what Luis De La Torre did to prompt the balk call from Eli Cox. But it forces home a run. 0-1. Breaking ball inside. Williams 0-2, a couple of outs in the air. Robbed of a hit his last time up when he hit a sinking liner to center where a sit slide from Dakota Jordan made the catch. 1-1 fastball, called strike. At De La Torre now one out away, really one strike away to be more precise from becoming the pitcher of record for Eugene as they lead by 7 here in the fifth. Now the 1-2 in the dirt. With a single to center from J.R. Freethy. He went first to third on the very next pitch when Eric Snow hit a check swing double off the diving glove of first baseman Xander Darby. There's a strikeout, a balk, and a run-scoring groundout. The balk also, of course, scoring a run, so the C's have played it 2 in the inning. The 2-2. Fly ball center field. Jordan fading back, now circles around and makes the catch a couple of steps shy of the track to end the inning. Well, after the 12-run top half of the fifth, the C's get two of them back here in the bottom half. They do so with two hits, no errors, no men left on base. And as we head to the sixth on Canada Day, Emeralds 12, Canadians 5, here on the C's Broadcast Network.
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2: We start the sixth here at the Nat with Jay Sheeler back out on the mound after he was called upon in that 12-run top of the fifth, and the lone batter he faced made an out. So Sheeler off to a good start for his night, and now it's Jacob Christian leading things off for the M's. First pitch swung on, a soft pop, shallow right, falling fast and down. Jacob Christian with his second knock in as many at-bats. He's officially 2-for-4 tonight, and he will start the sixth with that bloop single. So now number 9 man, Walker Martin. 2 walks in this game and an out on a bunt bid. The second walk came as part of the 12-run fifth. Just know this. Everybody on the Emeralds lineup card, in the starting lineup that is, except for Christian and Martin, hit twice in the fifth. Swing and a miss. That's a strike. Dakota Jordan with 2 hits in an inning. Yansel Villarroel as well. Trevor Cohen and Johnny Lovell reaching twice in the stanza. First a walk and then run scoring hits their next time up in the fifth. 0-1. Down low, 1-1. Sheeler from Rock Falls, Illinois. Parkland College, then Southeastern. The former Flame comes home and it's cut on and missed for a strike. First season with us for Sheeler. Signed as an undrafted free agent in July of 2024. We have seen flashes of absolute dominance from Sheeler, including his first few weeks of the year. 1-2. On the ground towards second. Beltre's got it. Flips to Latta at short. The throw to first in time. Double play. Taylor made, or maybe Jay made, Jay Sheeler that is. So Martin's now 0-for-2, and Trevor Cohen is batting for the third time in the last 2 innings. He started the fifth with a 4-pitch walk. They just scored an RBI single from Dakota Jordan as the first pitch comes home to the lefty outside, then had an RBI single of his own later in that inning. Here's the 1-0, and it's in for a strike. Joseph, our director, let's go with booth camp for a moment. I got to show this scorebook right here. I keep lamenting about it. Look at this. This is all the fifth inning right here. Wow, I got to remember I was on reverse right there. Look at that. That's wild. You don't see that until tonight. What can you do? You got to keep rallying. Ball 2 now on Trevor Cohen. So the count is 2-1. Here's the pitch. Tipped into the catcher's mitt. It's 2-2. Bases empty, 2 outs. Sheeler trying to face the minimum. Here's the pitch. Got it. Called strike 3. Nice work by Jay Sheeler. Much needed 0. And we go to the bottom of the sixth here at the Nat with the C's trailing the M's by 7. But they've got 4 more innings to work with. Let's see if they can continue their comeback when we return.
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2: A new pitcher in the game for Eugene, 6'2", 211-pound right-hander, Cade Vernon, taking over for the left-handed starter, Luis De La Torre, who is in line for a victory tonight with the Emeralds leading 12-5 after 5.5. De La Torre goes 5 complete, 5 runs, 6 hits. He walks 3, strikes out 5. And now Sam Shaw reading the newly inserted right-hander, whose first pitch is in for a strike. Shaw now, Maddox Latta next, and Alex Stone after that. Vernon works exclusively from the stretch, and the 0-1 speeds outside. Good fastball, but it's ball one. Cade Vernon, 6-2, with a 3.65 ERA in 19 games with the M's this year. The 1-1. Breaking ball to the back foot. That's ball two. Sam Shaw is pleased to see Luis De La Torre out of the game. He was responsible for two of the lefty's five strikeouts, making Sam 0-2 so far. Now the 2-1 from Cade, and Sam takes low ball three. Well, the Seas gave up those 12 runs in the top of the fifth to turn a 3-0 lead into a 12-3 deficit, but they answered back in the bottom of that inning with two runs of their own, so they're currently down by 7. 3-1. And that's up and away ball four. So Shaw, who has had a penchant for patience since rejoining the Canadians after a long stint on the IL, he gets his 22nd walk of the year to put a man aboard for Maddox Latta, who has not made an out tonight. Walked in the second, singled to begin the fourth, but he was erased on a double play that ended the inning. And now time is out. Did Sam Shaw lose his sliding mitt? He did. Sheepish grin on the Victoria kid's face right there, almost like, oops, dropped it. He's got the mitt back on his right hand. And now the first pitch to Maddox. On the ground, right side, slow roller, over is level, quick transition, and he throws on to first for the out. Effectively a swinging bunt, but that's not what the Seas need right now, trailing by 7. So Latta makes an out for the first time tonight, and he gets Sam Shaw into scoring position at second base for Alex Stone. Cade Vernon from Bowling Green, Kentucky, sophomore in high school, then Murray State. That was where the Giants picked him up in the 10th round of the 2024 draft. First pitch to Stone. Fastball outside, 1-0. Last time out for Vernon was June 28th at home against Everett. Three innings, one run, four hits, no walks, a strikeout. He's got a 3.94 ERA in June and now making his first outing of July. Outside is the 1-0, and now it's two balls and no strikes. April has been the best month of the season for Cade so far. 3.21 ERA and 14 innings of relief over six outings. Now the next pitch. Swing and a miss. Two balls and a strike on the former Duke Blue Devil. Last time Vernon faced the Canadians was May 26th here at the Nat, an inning and a third of scoreless relief, one hit, two walks, no strikeouts. Not a big strikeout guy. This is on the ground towards short. Shaw scampers to third, but Gavin Keelan, unbothered by the runner, he fields and fires to first to retire Stone 6-3. So now Manny Beltre. Beltre 0-2, a flyout that ended the second, and he hit into a double play that wrapped up the fourth. Now batting with two outs here in the sixth. Here's the pitch. Swing and a miss, 0-1. Runner at third, two away. If
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0: advantage with the ball strike and out signs in the outfield, as this one's on the ground towards third, but foul. I saw somebody yesterday with their AM radio, headphones on. They said, hey, I'm tuning into the game tonight. I said, I'll see you on the radio. Of course, it is a treat to be on Sportsnet 650 in this day and age. So many minor league broadcasts end up internet only. Not ours. We are on your dial, Sportsnet 650. Vernon shakes the sign. Now has what he likes and comes set for an 0-2. It's on the way, and it's low and outside, ball one. A leadoff walk for Sam Shaw. He has matriculated to third on a couple of groundouts in this inning. Now the 1-2 pitch. Low and outside. Two balls, two strikes, two outs. The kick and the deal. Swing and a miss, strike three. So Cade Vernon issues that first batter walk, but strands him at third by retiring the next three men. And the C's will trail by seven when we come back in the top of the seventh. 12-5 Eugene. We'll be back.
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0: Sheeler back out on the slope here in the seventh as the Seas trail 12-5.
1: And the first pitch to the first man to bat in this inning for the Eugene Emeralds, Johnny Lovell, is high for ball one. 12 runs on 12 hits for Eugene, 5 runs on 6 hits for Vancouver, as Lovell is out in front of a Sheeler breaking ball to level the count, 1-1. Pardon the pun, not intended, that's just what happens when your last name is Lovell. The Cumana Venezuela native gets a 1-1, and he takes it low, ball 2. Now, this coming Sunday, of course, it's White Spot Family Fun Sunday, the final game in the series between these two teams, but in light of the recent disaster in Venezuela, we're trying to do our part. 2-1 fouled back, the count's down 2-2. If you visit CanadiansBaseball.com and purchase a ticket for Sunday, you have to use a special link, but that link is available. $5 from your ticket purchase will be donated to earthquake relief efforts, as this one is on the ground towards first, fielded on the backhand by Williams, and he takes it to the bag for out number one. That's this Sunday. Gates at noon, first pitch 1:05. So enjoy a game and do some good as we stand with Venezuela, a country rich in culture on and off the baseball field, of course. The cause especially near and dear to the heart of our Venezuelan players and their

0: for near to our heart. Davin Keelan takes the strike, 0-1. Edward Duran from Caracas, Kendry Chirinos from Machaquero, Alexi Hernandez from Tenaco is the 0-1 is low ball one. Bases empty, one out, top of the seventh, and now the 1-1. In the air, left center field, Freethy racing over and in, and he's there to make the catch. Jay Sheeler, he has retired five of the six batters that he's faced so far, and he's faced the minimum over what is now two complete in relief. He gave up a single to start the sixth, induced a double play four pitches later that struck out Trevor Cohen to end that inning. Dakota Jordan having a big night as he swings at the first pitch and fouls it back. It started innocently enough, a weak pop-up to right in the first. He walked in the third, but it was that 12-run fifth where he really broke out. He drove in the first run of that inning and the last three, 0-1. Low for ball one to even the count. His RBI single with one out and two men on made it 3-1 Vancouver. He would later score on an RBI base hit from Yancel Villarroel. 1-1. In the air, right center field. Tucker Thoman going back, twisting around onto the track, and he makes the catch. That's an infielder who is learning the outfield, and while it wasn't a route Magellan might have taken, or maybe it was, Tucker Thoman got there and was able to say, land ho! He makes the catch. Jay Sheeler retires the side in order. It's time to stand up and stretch it out here on Canada Day at the Net. We'll be back.
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0: Hope you had a good stretch, Seas fans. I know we did here in the press box at historic Rogers Field at the Net. We're still going to find ways to enjoy Canada Day 2026, despite the fact the Emeralds are leading 12-5 after 6.5. J.R. Freethy switches around to the left side against right-handed reliever Cade Vernon, whose first pitch is low ball one. Freethy is worth celebrating tonight, 2-for-2 with a double. He has scored 3 of the 5 Canadians' runs in this game so far. 1-0. Fastball at the knees for a strike. Freethy, Eric Snow, and Tucker Thoman coming up for the Canadians in their half of the 7th inning. A high set for Vernon, and now the 1-0. That was the 1-1, in fact, and now it's 2 balls and a strike. And this crowd still sticking around, of course, finding ways to enjoy a beautiful evening in our fair city. And we've got post-game fireworks coming up tonight. And 2-1. And it's a little high. Now, J.R. Freethy, not only a great baseball player, but he also, as we've shared a few times over the last two seasons, is a music producer. Music producer, easy for me to say. 3-1, and it's in for a strike. He makes electronic music under the pseudonym Just Right. J.R., Just Right. You see where he's going with that? 3-2 pitch. Chopped off the plate towards the mound. Vernon's got it. Sets his feet. Throws to first. And JR makes an out for the first time tonight. He's retired 1-3. That's the first time the Canadians have failed to put the first batter on in an inning since the second. And it's the only two times they've done it. In the first, the third, the fourth, and the fifth, the first man to bat reached base. JR was 3 of those 5. Now it's Snow, 1-2, and he takes the first pitch away for a ball. The Forsyth, Georgia native played collegiately at Auburn. Blue Jays liked his game so much they made him a 6th-round pick last year. Here's the 1-0. Breaking ball high, two balls and no strikes, that is even better. And we've got one final already on the out-of-town scoreboard from the Northwest League. It comes to us from Hillsboro, where Spokane takes sole possession of first place with a 5-3 win tonight. The 2-0. That's a strike, 2-1. It's the top of the 8th in Everett. 8-2 Aqua Sox over the Tri-City Dust Devils. It was 8-0 Frogs until the Dust Devils spoiled the shutout with 2 in the 5th. 2-1. On the ground towards third, charging in is Walker Martin. Bare hand play, slings it to first, and that's not in time. Eric Snow hustling down the line for a single. That was a sterling effort by Walker Martin. He knew it was a do-or-die play. He went with the bare hand, and he made that one close at first as we watched the replay. That was very close, but good hustle from Snow. Base umpire Eli Cox got the call correct. So there's a man aboard with one out for Tucker Tolman. Here's the pitch. Down low, ball 1. Vernon from the first base side of the rubber, 1-0. Tolman takes a strike at the knees to make it 1-1. Now the right fielder started his night with a first inning single and a steal. He has struck out twice since then, all of that action against the starter Luis De La Torre, who went 5 complete. Here's the pitch. In for a strike. Off speed from Vernon puts him in front of Tolman, 1-2. Cade's first inning was the 6th. He issued a leadoff walk and retired the next 3 batters. 1-2. Wave and a miss, strike 3. Second K for Vernon tonight. And now a man aboard with 2 away for Edward Duran, who has driven in 3 of Vancouver's 5 runs as part of a 1-for-3 showing as the cleanup man. Right-hand hitting catcher gets the first pitch, and he sends it up the middle on the ground. Backhand play by Johnny Level, sets his feet. One hop throw, not dug out at first. Edward Duran is safe. Not a routine play for Level, but he got to it in plenty of time to offer a throw to first that would have gotten Duran. So the inning continues for Peyton Williams. 3 flyouts tonight for Peyton. What if he runs into one here for a 3-run homer? Fastball right at the top of the zone for his strike. Vernon ready. 0-1. On the ground, foul. It has officially been ruled a throwing error on Johnny Level. First defensive miscue in this game for either team. We'll see if the Seas can take

advantage, but Vernon is now in front of Williams, 0-2. Here's the pitch, and it's taken down, low, ball one. Let's just say Peyton Williams goes deep here. That would make it 12-8, and suddenly the Canadians would be within a slam. I'm not begging, just hypothesizing. Here's the 1-2. Line drive up the middle, that's a base hit. Here comes Snow, he's going to score. The trail runner Duran gets to third, and it's an RBI single for Peyton Williams to make it 12-6. His 28th RBI with the Canadians this year. And it will be an unearned run charged to Cade Vernon. It was the error that allowed this inning to continue. Sam Shaw strides to the plate, and now the first pitch. Breaking ball over the outside corner for a strike. Shaw 0-2 to start his night. Worked a walk in the sixth. Now looking for his first hit in his last four games. One strike pitch. Breaking ball low. The C's trail by six, and they've got seven outs to work with. 1-1. Line drive right field. That's a base hit. Duran has scored, and Sam Shaw cashes in with his 16th RBI of the year to make it 12-7.

0: time is out. Manager Jacob Hayward is coming out, and he's got the hook in his pocket. So Cade Vernon's day is done. Can't quite close the book on him. Two runners will be left behind by the departing right-hander, and the Emeralds go to the bullpen in the seventh, which means we'll step aside for a 90-second pitching change timeout.
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0: The new pitcher is 5'11", 234-pound right-hander from Winchester, Ohio, Austin Strickland, who inherits a couple of runners on base, two runs in, and two outs here in the bottom of the seventh from fellow reliever Cade Vernon. Not a bit of a tough luck outing for Vernon. He goes an inning and two-thirds. He gives up two unearned runs on three hits with a walk and two strikeouts. The inning should have ended with that ground ball to Edward Durant, or rather off Edward Durant's bat, but a throwing error from second baseman Johnny Level continued the stanza. Consecutive RBI singles followed, and now Maddox Leto. First pitch inside, that's ball one.

0: Strickland in the game for the 20th time this year. He is 3-1 with an 8.13 ERA over 27 and two-thirds innings of work so far. Latta 1-for-2 with the walk. And now the 1-0. Breaking ball low. Now remember, the Canadians were trailing 12-3 after that 12-run top of the fifth. They've scored four unanswered. Looking for more. 2-0. Popped up. Left field for Carlos Gutierrez, who jogs forward, and he will make the catch to end the inning. But the C's making a little bit of ground up in the run column. They score two unearned runs on three hits. One big error that allowed those two runs to score. And they strand a pair as we go to the eighth, with the Emeralds leading 12-7 here at the net.
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0: We start the eighth here at the net with Jay Sheeler back out on the slope for Vancouver and Carlos Gutierrez at the plate for Eugene as the Emeralds lead it by five. First pitch bunt attempt down towards third. Bare hand by Eric Snow and he slings it to first in time for the out. Great play by the man at the hot corner to help Jay Sheeler get the first out here in the eighth. Yancel Villarroel coming up next. The right-hand hitting catcher, 2-for-3 tonight. Two singles, one of them driving in a run. He has also scored a run and been hit by a pitch. First pitch comes home, and it's in for a strike. And Jay Sheeler looking very strong tonight. He has faced the minimum since coming on with two outs in the fifth. 0-1 outside to even the count. Now the C's making this game a little bit more interesting, trailing 12-3 after that top of the fifth, but now 12-7 in the eighth. 1-1. Tipped into the catcher's mitt for a strike. Yancel is from Port Lamar, Venezuela. 21 years old, acquired via trade with the Astros in January of this year. He gets a 1-2 pitch, and he fouls it back. So the count remains one ball and two strikes. Bases empty, one out. Sheeler in the stretch, he comes set. Here's the 1-2 pitch. Wave and a miss, strike three. Sheeler fans Villarroel for his second strikeout of the night. And now Jay will take on Xander Darby, who's 0-for-2 with a pair of walks and a run scored. Left-handed batter with an open stance. First pitch from Sheeler. Slapped foul for a strike. Darby from Palo Alto, California.

0: headed south for college, went to UC Santa Barbara, former Gaucho, 0-1, fouled away again. Darby was collegiate teammates with former Canadiens catcher Aaron Parker at UCSB. Darby starting his pro career after he was drafted in the 12th round 2 years ago. Bases empty, two outs, top of the eighth. The two-strike pitch. And it's just knocked foul behind the dish. Sheeler with a high set. Another 0-2. Check swing on a breaking ball low. They don't ask about the swing, so it's ball one. Now the 1-2 in the air left field. Freethy to his right, takes a few steps forward, underneath to haul in a can of corn for out number three. Jay Sheeler, he's retired 8 consecutive batters, and he has kept the Emeralds at bay as the offense gets another chance to chip into this 5-run deficit. 12-7 Eugene when we come back to the bottom of the 8th after this.
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0: Alex Stone leads it off here at the bottom of the eighth, and the first pitch is swung on and hit in the air towards left center field and deep. Long run for Carlos Gutierrez, but it's over his head.

Manny 0-for-3 at the bottom of the card. He's riding an 8-game hitting streak into tonight's game, but that is on the line right here. He may not get another chance at it tonight. 0-1. Slapped foul down the right field line for strike two. They got some action in the Canadiens bullpen right now. Lefty Carson Myers has been loosening. He will likely have the ninth. Jay Sheeler has been terrific tonight, doing exactly what the Canadiens needed after that 12-run top of the fifth for Eugene, which will go down as one of the worst half innings in Canadiens franchise history. On Canada Day, no less. Ouch. 0-2 pitch. Wave and a miss, strike three. So Strickland collects his first strikeout tonight. And now it's J.R. Freethy. Well, for Austin Strickland, this is his seventh outing of the year against the Canadiens. He started tonight with a 9.45 ERA against Vancouver hitters this season. Here's J.R. Freethy, and the first pitch drops in for a called strike one. Freethy was 2-for-2 with a double, a walk, and three runs scored in his first three plate appearances before he grounded one back to the pitcher to start the seventh. That makes him 2-for-3. 0-1. Low and outside. We talked about how good JR has been over the last month, the last time he was at the plate. It is worth noting, when April ended, the Rockland, California native had a 160 average on the year. After the first month, 1-1 is a breaker in for his strike, and it's 1-2. Wasn't sure what that pitch was until I saw the speed. So Freethy is now batting .228, and he's played in more games than any Canadian this year. So he has raised his average 68 points since the first day of May. That is not easy to do when you're in the lineup as much as Freethy is, but JR has done it. The 1-2 pitch. Line drive towards left. That ball will get down for a hit. Carlos Gutierrez plays the short hop. He really sold out for it and got lucky to field it, not let it get by him. But J.R. Freethy has his third hit of the night. And there are runners at the corners with one out for Eric Snow. A Snow 2-for-3. One of his hits is a double. He's also worked to walk. And like JR, he's come around to score three times tonight. Let's not get crazy here, but a fun little thought experiment. What if Eric Snow hits his fourth home run in high A? It'd be a three-run shot. And suddenly the Canadiens would trail by just two. Again, not begging, just hypothesizing. Here's the first pitch, and it's high, ball one. Snow now has a hit in four consecutive games. He has reached base in all but one as a Canadian. 14 of 15. 1-0. Inside, ball two. Strickland from the stretch. He settles above the belt. And now the 2-0. Popped up, back of first. Racing in is right fielder Trevor Cohen. He will not get there. It's fair. A run will score. And Eric Snow drives in the eighth Canadiens tally of the game. It's now 12-8, Eugene, on a bloop single from Snow. Top of the order, crushing it tonight. Freethy and Snow have combined for six hits. They've scored six of the runs. And with Snow collecting the RBI, he has driven one in. Here's Tucker Tolman, the pitch. And it's outside to the lefty for ball one. So Alex Stone has scored. Freethy's at second. Snow is aboard at first.

0: Tolman 1-for-4 with a first inning single and 3 strikeouts since then. One oh, on the ground towards first, that is foul. Got down the line into the right field corner. First base coach Matt Von Romer put his hands on his head once he saw the foul call from the home plate umpire, Bryce McCormick. We'll do the best we can to see if we've got a good angle on the replay. Here we go. Bouncing ball up the first baseline. Very close. Looked like it could have gone over the first base bag, but it did bounce in foul territory once it passed the pillow. So instead of a double, it's a strike. 1-1. Line drive foul off to the left and out of play. That RBI for Eric Snow, his 13th in 15 games as a Canadian. He has been such a boost for this lineup since he was promoted from Single A Dunedin on June 12th. Open stance for Tillman as he awaits a 1-2. Here it comes. And it's on the ground towards first. They will go to first. Andrew Darby thinking about the sure out. And he taps the bag to retire Tillman, 3 unassisted, but both runners advance. So it's second and third, 2 outs, a run already in, and Edward Duran coming up next. Duran has delivered a 2 RBI double and a run scoring ground out. He has also reached on an error and scored tonight as part of a 1-for-4 game as the cleanup man. More action in the Emeralds bullpen now. Ryan Slater getting ready. First pitch to Duran, and it's up and in, ball one. The Canadians have played the Emeralds closer than any other team in the Northwest League this year. Eugene, far and away the best team in this circuit. The Canadians have really given them a run for their money over the course of the season series. 1-0, and it's low ball two. Now, the Emeralds still lead the season series 11-8, but against the Canadians, they've got a .579 winning percentage. Against the rest of the league combined, that winning percentage is .614. 2-0. Swing and a foul tip into the catcher's mitt for a strike. Now, that's essentially a moral victory, but worth noting, especially with how good Eugene was in the first half. 2-1. A swing and a miss. Duran swinging out of his shoes there as he comes up empty for strike two. The C's have made this one a game. They have scored 5 unanswered runs. They trailed by 9. Now they're down by a grand slam. The 2-2. Bouncing ball over the mound. Here comes Level at second. He bobbles it. Everybody's safe. A run has scored. For the second consecutive Edward Duran at bat, Johnny Level makes an error. The first error led to 2 runs scoring. This error allows a run to score, and it's now 12-9 with the potential tying run coming to the plate in the form of Peyton Williams, but he will have to wait. Manager Jacob Hayward coming out. He's going to go to the bullpen, and we will step aside for a 90-second pitching change timeout with the C's trailing 12-9 here in the bottom of the 8th. We'll be back.
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0: Eugene has tabbed right-hander Ryan Slater with getting the final out here in the eighth as he inherits runners at the corners, two outs, and the Seas, having scored two runs in this stanza, now trailing 12-9. Peyton Williams stands in left side as the potential tying run. First pitch, breaking ball low, and Slater starts his night with ball one. 6'3", 203-pounder out of Florida. 2-0 with a 3.06 ERA in 16 games. The 1-0. Slow breaking ball in for a strike, and the count is 1-1. Williams delivered a two-bat RBI single in his last at-bat in the seventh, part of a 1-for-4 night for the Johnston, Iowa native. Runners at the corners, two away. 1-1. In the dirt, knocked down expertly by Yantel Villarroel. The runners stay where they are, but the count now two balls and a strike. When the Emeralds scored 12 runs in the top of the fifth to make it 12-3, nobody in this ballpark thought the Canadians would be bringing the tying run to the plate at any point in this game. They've done that here in the eighth. The 2-1. On the ground towards first, in and out of the mitt of Darby at first base, but he picks it up and goes to the bag to end the inning. But the Canadians continue to scratch and claw their way back up the run column. They scored two runs in this inning, both of them unearned. And we will, I should say, one of them unearned, but either way, it's 12-9 after 8, and we go to the ninth. We'll see you there.
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0: It's the left-hander Carson Myers in the game to start the ninth here at the Nat, looking to keep it 12-9 Eugene and set up an historic comeback for the Seas in the bottom of this inning. With three outs to get before then, as Jacob Christian leads off and the first pitch comes in for a strike. Now Myers is in the game for Jay Sheeler, who was fantastic tonight. One of his best outings of the year, and the Seas needed it. Sheeler faced the minimum over 3 1/3. Now the 0-1, and it's popped up towards right. To his left is Tucker Tolman. Now comes in on an angle, but camps underneath and takes the catch. So Carson Myers begins his 11th outing as a Canadian with a flyout. 0-1 with three saves and a 3.97 ERA over 22 2/3 innings before tonight. Carson started the season with single A Dunedin, joined the

0: Canadiens on May 18th, and he's been with us ever since. Now he's got Walker Martin, the left-hand hitting third baseman at the plate. Here's the first pitch. Line drive foul off to the left out of play. Well, when we get to the bottom of the ninth, Sam Shaw, Maddox Latta, and Alex Stone are due up. Each of those three guys has one hit tonight. And they will each look to find their way on base. One strike pitch. Fastball at the knees. A called strike two. Last time out for Carson Myers, June 28th in Hillsboro. 0-2 on the ground, foul towards third base. Now in that game at Hopps Ballpark, Myers entered with the Canadians leading 7-0, and they had not allowed a hit. He gave up a home run to the first man he faced. He would allow an unearned run later in that eighth inning, and then got the final three outs in the ninth to lock down a series finale victory over the Hops, which finished with the C's on top 7-2. His two-strike pitch. Fastball, got him for a called strike three. Carson Myers dots one up to freeze Walker Martin. Since that 12-run, 9-hit fifth, Eugene has had one base runner. Trevor Cohen is next, taking a breaking ball outside for ball one. That base runner was a leadoff single on the first pitch of the sixth inning for Jacob Christian, the DH, but he was the first of two outs on a double play in the next at bat. Here's the 1-0. At the knees for a strike. Cohen walking and singling home a run in that 12-run fifth. He also scored twice in that inning. 1-1. Fly ball foul down the left field line. And the count is 1-2. All told tonight, the number 8 Giants prospect is 1-for-4. Last time up, he went down looking. Bases empty, two outs. The C's trailing by three here in the ninth. The 1-2 pitch from Myers. And it's in the air towards left. Freethy has his eye on it, and he makes the catch to end the inning. How about Jay Sheeler and Carson Myers, combining over 4 1/3 scoreless innings of relief that featured one hit and no walks? They did their job tonight, and now the offense looking to complete a remarkable comeback. 12-9 as we head to the bottom of the ninth. Get out your rally cap, C's fans. Let's see what the boys can do after this.
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they start the bottom of the ninth here at historic Rogers Field at Nat Bailey Stadium in Vancouver, with the visiting Eugene Emeralds leading 12-9. But they were up 12-3 after the top of the fifth, where they scored 12 runs. And now Sam Shaw will look to start what we hope is a miraculous late innings comeback. Ryan Slater, the pitcher, and the first pitch is high for ball one. Slater came on to get the last out of the eighth. Now the 1-0 to Shaw, and a fastball is in for a strike. Sam singled home a run with two outs in the seventh, his last time up. That was after he worked a leadoff walk in the sixth. All told, one for three. 1-1. At the knees for a called strike two. Fans are booing, but Bryce McCormick got that call correct. And now Slater sets up in the wind, lifts the leg and delivers. Check swing, the pitch was outside. They'd go down the line to ask, but he didn't go. Shaw, Maddox Latta, and Alex Stone coming up. Good take by Shaw there, able to hold up his bat. And now the 2-2. Fouled away. Eight of nine Canadian starters have a hit. Those same eight have reached base at least once. Here's the 2-2, and it's in the dirt, ball three. The Canadians need two runners to reach here in the bottom of the ninth to bring the potential tying run to the plate. They did that in the eighth, but Slater able to get Peyton Williams to ground out to end the threat. It was after the Canadians had scored two runs, one earned on three hits in the stanza. And now the 3-2, taken for strike three. It's a big first out for Slater in the Emeralds. And now it's Maddox Latta. A single in the fourth, part of a one-for-three night for the Granada Hills, California native. The Canadians have put at least one runner on in each of their first eight innings as Maddox takes outside ball one. Trying to put at least three runners on base to score three runs in this stanza. The 1-0 finds the zone for a called strike. The former Cal State Fullerton Titan receives a 1-1. And it's in the air, well struck to right, tracing Trevor Cohen into the corner, but he's got room to make the catch. So the C's are down to their final out. You have to tip your cap to the offense tonight, regardless of the final score. Down by nine going into the bottom of the fifth. They've scored six unanswered runs. They've made this a ball game. Here's Alex Stone. First pitch. Popped up. This should do it. Second baseman Johnny Level backing up into the short lawn of right center field. And he makes the catch after a little bit of a scary moment. But he's able to haul it in to end the game. So the C's fall 12-9 tonight. Valiant effort by the offense after the pitching staff in the fifth saw the wheels fall off. They allowed 12 runs to score on nine hits in that inning. All 12 of the Emeralds' runs tonight coming in that stanza, and all but three of their hits in that fifth. You take that out, the Canadians win this game 9-0, but instead the C's with another loss on Canada Day as they fall to 6-15 on July 1st since 2005 when digital record keeping began. So the Emeralds evening this series one game apiece. They improved to 5-6 in the second half. The C's fall to that same record, and these two teams ready to go toe-to-toe tomorrow night, July 2nd, as Holden Wilkerson goes up against Hunter Dryden. We're right at the top of the hour, so we'll wrap up our broadcast right here, right now. One final turn through the totals before we say goodnight. First, however, 12 runs, 12 hits, two errors for Eugene tonight as the Giants affiliates trans 7 on base while the C's get 9 runs on 12 hits, no errors, and 8 men left to board. Luis De La Torre the win, Dylan Watts the loss, and Ryan Slater the save in a game that lasted 2 hours and 51 minutes in front of a sellout crowd of 57-50.

0: See here at the net. For all of us at the Vancouver Canadiens and Sportsnet 650, including our radio producer Zach Clark, our Bally Sports Live director Joseph Ontiel, and the Intrepid Canadiens camera crew, I'm Tyler Zickel saying Happy Canada Day, fans, and good night, everybody.
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21: LeBron James, before it would even start, I also don't see LeBron. I didn't see him staying in the West. Like, I think, without a shadow of a doubt, he's coming east. I don't think there's a shot that he signs with the Western Conference. Even Denver.
22: I don't want to say another Denver, team, but there's another
21: even
22: team.
21: Even Denver, even Minnesota, I just don't see him doing it. I think he takes his talents to the Eastern Conference.
23: So you guys are completely skating past the fact that the Spurs chose Tobias Harris over LeBron James.
22: Yeah, well, I don't think they did. I don't see Tobias Harris as a a must. I don't see that as for sure that's done. Like, why can't you play De'Aaron Fox, Steph Castle, LeBron, Tobias Harris, and Victor Wembanyama? And then bring Devin Vassell off the bench. Or I guess get rid of Fox and have Dylan Harper be your
23: Dylan
22: starter.
23: Harper would riot in the San Antonio streets carrying big women.
22: I was just thinking about what their starting five was this past season. So let's go Dylan Harper at the one, Steph Castle, LeBron James, Tobias Harris, Victor Wembanyama. I didn't view the Tobias Harris news as being a non-starter for LeBron.
21: I'm just going off of the reporting of Mark Stein. I agree with you. I don't know if it just cancels it. I just didn't see him going there simply because it's a Western Conference team. I don't believe he's going to want to stay on that load at Western Conference. I just don't see that being a thing. With the second pick, the pick is in. There was some beefing going on in the war room, a la Mike Dunleavy Jr. and, you know, Joe Lacob. This was tough for us making the second pick. I went with Philadelphia with the first pick. With this second pick, I admit, this is going to potentially send shockwaves through all of Westwood One Sports. I'm doing it. With the second pick and the where the hell will LeBron James play next draft, the brain and heart of Linnell Willingham selects the Washington Wizards. I look at the Wizards. You all want to poo-poo on it. You all want to throw salt all over my happiness and my potential parade. I'm telling you,
22: you just got the number one pick.
21: As I eloquently laid it out last night here on Westwood One Sports Night, you can catch last night's episode via the podcast, Spotify, Apple, wherever you get it. This is going to happen because Rich Paul owes the Wizards a favor. Rich Paul is about to owe the Washington Wizards a favor. They're about to sign Anthony Davis to a four-year, $275 million max extension. As a result of that ridiculous, stupid decision that the Wizards are going to make, they're going to get the services of LeBron James as a result.
22: So you think in this theory, and I tried to offer you the conspiracy hat aluminum foil, you didn't want to take it, that you think LeBron answers to Rich Paul, not the other way around? LeBron will go somewhere he doesn't want to go because Rich Paul told him to.
21: I don't think he looks at the Wizards as a place he wouldn't want to go. I think he looks at the opportunity to build a legacy in the District of Columbia. I look at it as an opportunity to spite and one-up the guy who's inferior to him, being Michael Jordan. I think it's a chance to play with one of his best friends in Anthony Davis.
22: That's the part that makes me laugh. Yes. He goes to the Wizards. That's his best shot to win a title. But the Spurs, that's a ridiculous assertion.
21: Only based off of the reporting is it a ridiculous assertion.
22: I got it.
21: Mark Stein told you he's not going there.
22: Uh-huh.
21: Whatever Mark Stein says goes.
22: That's it. Mark Stein. I think I also heard him say that LaMelo wasn't going to be traded last week. We'll put that to the side. Third
21: pick. Smoke for Mark Stein?
22: No smoke. None. Just saying that people get stuff wrong sometimes. It happens. What's third on the LeBron James draft? My third pick. Oh, wait. Linnell's announcing the picks. I forgot.
21: For the third pick in the where the hell will LeBron James play next draft, the brain of Josh Graham selects
22: the Cleveland Cavaliers.
21: What a
22: going back
21: list.
22: At East. Going back. The Spurs was pretty exciting. That wasn't exciting.
21: Yeah.
22: That's pretty exciting.
21: Exciting like sneaking grocery store candy into a movie. Like, come on, Josh.
22: Are you trying to win or not? I'm trying to win. Cleveland Cavaliers, the storybook ending, and also a team that might be able to win in the playoffs if LeBron's on it. Don't think they can without LeBron, but with LeBron, they might in the Eastern Conference. So, Miami, San Antonio, Cleveland, those are my teams. Linnell, you've picked the Sixers, you picked the Wizards. You said there's no chance he's going out west. Where's he going in the east?
21: Play the sounder, please. With the third pick in the where the hell would LeBron James play next draft, the brain of one Linnell Willingham is retracting a statement he made earlier about LeBron not playing in the Western Conference. We're going to do that.
22: Oh!

0: said, quote,
1: the same Boston media that scared to ask Vrabel about Diana Rossini, you think they're going to ask Jaylen Brown about
0: this? This is Philly.
1: You're right. You know what? You're right.
0: I'm going to read it and say, yeah, you said that he's a flopper and that we could go ahead and post it. That's my opinion. What's your opinion now of Joel Embiid now that he's your teammate? Well, Linnell.
1: It's going to be tough. I don't see that being an issue, though, honestly. Like, I think it's going to be water under the bridge.
0: I don't think it is either, I can't wait to hear what that answer is going to be.
1: LeBron will make cooler heads prevail there.
0: I was a little upset after losing in games. You get emotional. It's an emotional game.
1: And
0: I said some things I probably wish I had back. Something like that. Linnell might have the hottest World Cup take you're going to hear from anybody out there. The United States winners 2-0 against Bosnia and Herzegovina, even though Flo Balogun, the story, a red card, will not be eligible to play against Belgium in the round of 16 on Monday. Linnell's hot World Cup take next on Westwood One Sportsnet.
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0: country roads.
1: Because it's so he shot down phone. Freebird. He shot down I Believe I Can Fly and your DJ Kyle. He shot down four, actually. That's what he did.
0: When a woman loves. Now I just am using this as an opportunity to sing songs. This is awful. You need to get me out of here, bro.
1: We have the odds for the U.S. Belgium match. How should we bet it? Graham's gambling. I'm gambling again. Next.
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0: When BDOT joins the show, he apparently has strong opinions about July 1st in the NBA. And in addition to taking us to grammar school, he'll express those opinions next on Westwood One Sports Night.
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2: 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And Linnell Willingham.
0: That is Linnell Willingham. I am Josh Graham, the most entertaining guest in sports talk is BDOT, who will take us to grammar school momentarily. Our guy is based in Charlotte, North Carolina. The Hornets have made moves in the past week, getting rid of LaMelo Ball, getting rid of Miles Bridges, stockpiling draft picks. There are monster trades today with Walker Kessler now being an L.A. Laker, and Jaylen Brown is a Philadelphia 76er in a trade that involves Paul George, because, of course, Paul George is involved in a blockbuster trade. What is most pertinent and important to BDOT?
17: The gentrification of these teams, Josh. It's been absolutely insane to see them gentrify the Hornets. And then, not to be outdone, the Lakers said, oh, hold my beer. We're going to gentrify the hell out of this roster. I ain't seen a team that white ever in L.A. The Snowtime Lakers is off the chains. I can't believe it.
18: Snowtime Lakers.
17: Yeah, I can't believe it. It's absolutely insane. But because I live here in Charlotte, the fact that they got rid of Melo and the fact that they got rid of Miles, again, for the culture of the city, for the fandom of little boys running around here that want to be Melo, that part hurts. Do I have trust in the Hornets organization that they're making the best moves for the team? I do, Josh, because they've been doing a great job for the past couple years, dog. Like, so I am optimistic that, you know, we didn't lose much on the floor. We actually added some pieces, added some shooting with Grayson Allen's old trick. And, hey, you know, I'm a Tar Heel, man. So adding all these Duke players with Zion James and Grayson Allen, and they got another Dukie over there, too, I believe. I can't think of right now. But nevertheless,
0: Kobe White's still around.
17: And I'm grateful for Kobe White. I think Kobe White can give us what we need at the point guard. But we lost our flash, man. We lost our swag, man. We lost the national story being about the Hornets, man. Like I was saying earlier on our podcast, like, when was the last time a kid in Indiana wanted to be a player on the Charlotte Hornets?
0: The Duke player you forgot was some guy named Konka Nipple, by the way.
17: Yeah, that guy. My fault. That guy. That's the other Duke guy. Yeah. But when? Since Larry Johnson, since the 90s. Like, we haven't had that type of star power since the 90s. And to give him away for Naz Reid and a 2030 draft pick and some swaps, I just was very disappointed as a fan. But, again, I'm trying to be optimistic and hope that we can still get 50, 60 wins next season.
0: But now?
18: I just wanted you to emphasize your disappointment level in the whole thing. I enjoy.
17: I started with that, brother.
18: Well, I'm letting the cat out of the bag. Ever since, like, I've met you guys, I, like, root against your sports teams. And when you come up short and your team has come up short and they make bad decisions like this one, I relish it.
0: Wait a minute. Does that mean you were rooting against the Carolina Hurricanes in the Stanley Cup?
18: Yes.
17: And how'd that turn out for you, stupid? Huh?
18: Hey,
17: how'd that turn out for you, stupid?

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0: And we be your boy over here got a pedicure for the second time ever in his life. And for the second time ever in his life, he got viciously made fun of by the woman doing the pedicure because I can't hang is what I learned.
1: What do you mean you can't hang?
0: Have you ever gotten a pedicure?
1: No.
2: No.
0: No, rookies. Okay, so what happens during a pedicure?
1: I'm embarrassed to do it.
2: I'm not embarrassed. I just haven't done it. You could talk me into it, though.
0: It doesn't seem like either your speed, if I'm being honest, but I'll do my best. So they sit your feet in this hot-ass water, and it's hot. Like, it's not warm. It is hot. Your skin is beet red. Like, it is, you're feeling it. And I had to ask the lady, I was like, hey, can we cut the temperature down a little bit here? And she said, yeah. She's like, yeah, of course we could. And then they take these, like, scrapers to your feet, because we all got some dusty-ass feet. If you ain't got a pedicure, you got some dusty-ass feet. So they're scraping away at the calluses on the feet, and I'm squirming because it feels weird. And as she starts making fun of me, she's like, you got baby feet. Now, that's not like smooth like a baby. That's like you can't hang like a baby. Like, you're not built for this, which is true because I've never had a pedicure before. Well, I've had one and I had the same thing happen to me. This is a different woman, by the way. So it's like two people independent of one another that have made fun of me for my feet. It was an enjoyable experience, though.
2: Linnell, why did you stop showing? You were in the process of showing your feet on the screen. Tell me the real reason why you stopped.
1: I don't sleep with women without socks.
0: Like, really? You have to wear socks or they have to wear socks?
1: I have to wear socks.
2: So they're...
1: I have defensive.
2: That's like a required
1: line.
2: Dress code in Club Linnell?
1: Yes.
0: You probably need a pedicure.
1: Nah, seriously. I went through like a... During my freshman year of college, I went through like a 3-month stretch in the winter where I didn't lotion my feet at all.
2: I don't lotion my feet.
0: Well, Josh has gone through a 31-year stretch of not lotioning his feet.
1: That's just, I mean, if you rub those bad boys together.
2: And I played soccer. You know, the beautiful game.
1: The soccer?
2: Go USA.
1: Football?
2: That was my way of working sports into this segment. Go USA, go. 2-0 win. Getting set for Belgium.
1: Is this a woman in the chat? Is her name Alicia? Alicia.
2: What up?
1: I'm in North Carolina this weekend.
2: What up?
1: I'm not here on the weekend, so don't cry about it, audience.
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Linnell Willingham. I'm Josh Graham. We're asking this question. How much does Flo Balogun's red card and disqualification from the round of 16 match against Belgium sour tonight's win for the U.S. against Bosnia and Herzegovina? 310-840-4910. We asked that question. However, Linnell, someone once told me, piece of advice, if you have a bad day, odds are you pick it. In other words, you can choose the way you view the things that happen to you. It's not about what happens to you, it's about how you react. Thus, for this segment, Linnell, there's going to be plenty of time to talk about the United States and Belgium on Monday. How about we just talk about for a moment that the United States of America won a World Cup match tonight in the knockout stages on home soil. And for the first time in this tournament, Linnell, the U.S. found a way to win ugly. This is not 3-0 leading at halftime against Paraguay and a 4-1 win.

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0: want to put me on the spot as if I'm some sort of needle, huh? That's what the boy wants to do. You see Falara, the way he run up and down the pitch tonight. I just combined the Jamaican and a Brit.
1: I like it.
0: You see the way Falara run up and down the pitch tonight. You see all the planting that he had to consume so that it didn't cramp up, huh? I even have the fast natural stutter that you hear from our great Africans.
1: Lindell, I want to reward you because we actually have a surprise for you.
0: Oh, I almost cursed.
1: A surprise?
0: I swear I did.
1: That I've guaranteed prior to the program that he was going to love. We'll find out together.
0: Me don't understand what you're coming to do to try to surprise me coming up here after the break. Me not interested in what the surprise is going to be.
2: Jaylen Brown is headed to the city of brotherly love. The Celtics are trading the former finals MVP to the Sixers for Paul George and a bundle of draft picks. Does the addition of Brown make Philly a legit challenger to New York in the East? Westwood One Sports.
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0: your teammate? Well, Linnell.
1: It's going to be tough. I don't see that being an issue, though, honestly. Like, I think it's going to be water under the bridge.
0: I don't think it is either, but I can't wait to hear what that answer is going to be.
1: LeBron will make cooler heads prevail there.
0: I was a little upset after losing in games. You get emotional. It's an emotional game.
1: It's an emotional game.
0: And I said some things I probably wish I had back. Something like that. Linnell might have the hottest World Cup take you're going to hear from anybody out there. The United States winners 2-0 against Bosnia and Herzegovina, even though Flo Balogun, the story, a red card, will not be eligible to play against Belgium in the round of 16 on Monday. Linnell's hot World Cup take next on Westwood One Sports Night.
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13: Another two-strike pitch from Dre Savage. He struck him out. Punches out Judge on a slider. Third time he K's Judge, and his eighth strikeout in six shutout innings.

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2: Excuse me.
1: Yeah. 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
3: 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On Sports Night, here's Josh Graham and Linnell Willingham.
4: That is Linnell Willingham. I am Josh Graham, the most entertaining guest in sports talk is BDOT, who will take us to grammar school momentarily. Our guy is based in Charlotte, North Carolina. The Hornets have made moves in the past week, getting rid of LaMelo Ball, getting rid of Miles Bridges, stockpiling draft picks. There are monster trades today with Walker Kessler now being an L.A. Laker, and Jaylen Brown is a Philadelphia 76er in a trade that involves Paul George because, of course, Paul George is involved in a blockbuster trade. What is most pertinent and important to BDOT?
5: The gentrification of these teams, Josh. It's been absolutely insane to see them gentrify the Hornets. And then, not to be outdone, the Lakers said, oh, hold my beer. We're going to gentrify the hell out of this roster. I ain't seen a team that white ever in L.A. The Snowtime Lakers is off the chains. I can't believe it. Yeah, I can't believe it. It's absolutely insane. But because I live here in Charlotte, the fact that they got rid of Melo and the fact that they got rid of Miles, again, for the culture of the city, for the fandom of little boys running around here that want to be Melo, that part hurts. Do I have trust in the Hornets organization that they're making the best moves for the team? I do, Josh, because they've been doing a great job for the past couple years, dog. Like, so I am optimistic that, you know, we didn't lose much on the floor. We actually added some pieces, added some shooting with Grayson Allen's old trick. And hey, you know, I'm a Tar Heel, man. So adding all these Duke players with Zion James and Grayson Allen, and they got another Dukie over there, too, I believe. I can't think of right now. But nevertheless,
4: Kobe White's still around.
5: And I'm grateful for Kobe White. I think Kobe White can give us what we need at the point guard. But we lost our flash, man. We lost our swag, man. We lost the national story being about the Hornets, man. Like I was saying earlier on our podcast, like, when was the last time a kid in Indiana wanted to be a player on the Charlotte Hornets?
4: The Duke player you forgot was some guy named Konka Nipple, by the way.
5: Yeah, that guy. My fault. That guy. That's the other Duke guy. Yeah. But when? Since Larry Johnson, since the 90s. Like, we haven't had that type of star power since the 90s. And to give him away for Naz Reid and a 2030 draft pick and some swaps, I just was very disappointed as a fan. But, again, I'm trying to be optimistic and hope that we can still get 50, 60 wins next season.
4: But now?
6: I just wanted you to emphasize your disappointment level in the whole thing. I enjoy.
5: I started with that, brother.
6: Well, I'm letting the cat out of the bag. Ever since, like, I've met you guys, I, like, root against your sports teams. And when you come up short and your team has come up short and they make bad.

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3: I love these playdates with the kids. 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I was only going to have one.
4: Day-to-day pressures can contribute to increased drinking among women. Talking about it can help.
5: Hey, Jill. You've had a few drinks, and I know you've got a lot on your plate right now. 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
0: Football?
1: That was my way of working sports into this segment. Go USA, go. 2-0 win. Getting set for Belgium.
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0: United States wins a match in the World Cup and we play a song by John Denver about West Virginia, doesn't get much more American than that. This is special. This is a good day in sports. Unless you're a Boston Celtics fan, because every single one of my Boston Celtics buddies yesterday had a fallout. They went nuclear and probably deserved to. When we come back, Jaylen Brown, the NBA Finals MVP, has been traded to the Philadelphia 76ers for old man Paul George. Why? This is Westwood One Sports and the Westwood One Sports app. Addie Bates produces. Laura Jimenez runs the board. This is the Drake Toll Show.
1: Jaylen Brown is headed to the city of brotherly love. The Celtics are trading the former Finals MVP to the Sixers for Paul George and a bundle of draft picks. Does the addition of Brown make Philly a legit challenger to New York in the East? Westwood One Sports. Is the home of Blue Jays baseball.
2: That ball is down and against the wall. And we're tied on an RBI double from Nathan Lucas.
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0: One Sport, Westwood One Sports, and the Westwood One Sports app. Screaming it yesterday. Oh. At Levi's. Oh! Shoot. The greater San Francisco Bay Area Stadium of America. FIFA just has a red dot on my forehead at all times. And if I say Levi's Stadium, they will pull the trigger. Am I right? Can I make the first honorary Biggest Loser of the Day FIFA?
1: Yeah.
0: I don't know them. I'm just now meeting them for the first time, and I think I hate them.

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0: Trey Murphy or someone like they've been rumored to trade for. I wouldn't have traded Jaylen Brown for them, but essentially that's what you'll be doing. And Paul George has a healthy season and plays like he did in the playoffs. He does fit Joe Mazzulla's style really well, which is what worries me here, is that I think they want to keep him. But I just can't, like, I can't believe this, dude. Who does this? Like, you drafted this guy. You developed him. You turned him from a project. Like, everybody was stunned to hear his name go third overall. And then you turned him into a two-time All-NBA selection, one of the 10 best players in the league last year, an NBA Finals MVP, like a guy who was on track to get his number in the rafters with your organization. And you traded him for Paul George. Like, what the hell is going on, dude? I get it, man.
1: It doesn't make any sense. But Cameron Stewart gives us the pulse live from Boston.

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11: 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And now Adam Abdallah joins the program from Bleck and Abdallah, Westwood One Sports. Abdallah, before we get into World Cup and the Jaylen Brown trade, the biggest storylines today that I know that you and Bleck will be covering so closely, the Chicago Cubs, man. Is there an air around the city that the Cubs, despite, you know, a slump early June, where they sit right now, is this as excited as Cubs fans have been in 2026, now chasing down the Milwaukee Brewers?
12: I think so. I think it's there's something about, you know, having a star like PCA, P. Crow Armstrong, who can, like, put the team on his back, who's had, I don't know, like 30.

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17: 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Midland, Odessa, it's hard to distinguish between the two. And joining us now, 310-840-4910, Billy in Toronto was listening earlier during the conversation about the growth of the sport of baseball. Billy, good to have you. What's going on?
18: Hey, Drake. Yeah, I was listening to your conversation earlier

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20: Good morning. Happy Thursday. Starting the commute, the crash westbound at the west end of the Portman Bridge in the left Coquitlam exit lane with crews on scene. In Vancouver, Granville Street is closed from Davie to Georgia. You can get through the cross streets, and Pacific Boulevard is closed between the Cambie Street Bridge and Carroll, and that's for the World Cup. 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

0: pass, and it's Luke Shen that'll drive the net. 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
2: Good morning, Vancouver. 6:01 on a Thursday. Happy Thursday, everybody. It is Halford, it is Bruff, it is Sportsnet 650. We are coming to you live from the Kintech Studios in beautiful Mount Pleasant in Vancouver. Jason, good morning.
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2: So we only have three guests today as we dive into the Duick Morning Drive. That is our guest list brought to you by the Duick Auto Group, because we have so many things to get into from the world of Sprots yesterday. Three very good guests, though. It begins at 6:30. Luke Fox, NHL reporter from Sportsnet, is going to join us. On the first day of free agency yesterday, July 1, teams doled out 145 contracts for $911 million. In committed salary.
5: I thought you were going to bust into song there for a second. On the first day of free agency.
2: I was not going to. No. Because the second day of free agency, that money's going to dry
3: out. Many mistakes were made.
2: Yeah, a lot of them. Many by San Jose. There were also a bunch of interesting trades as well. We'll break it all down with Luke as he joins the program at 6:30. 7 o'clock, Adnan Virk from MLB Network is going to join us. I want to ask Adnan about MLB expansion to Vancouver, Max Scherzer's start for the Canadians tomorrow at Nab Bailey, Bo Bichette's return to Toronto, and since we're talking about Bo, the Sad Sack Mets, we can also talk about, lest we forget, the annual, although it's now a little bit muted due to a variety of circumstances, Jays trip to Seattle is this weekend. It begins on Friday. We'll talk to Adnan about that at 7. 8 o'clock, Rick Dhaliwal is going to join the program. Intrepid Canucks reporter for Donnie and Dolly on Czech TV. Tons of Canucks news to get into. He wants to talk about the Marcus Pettersson trade to the New York Rangers, the rest of the moves from day one in free agency, and this new look approach from our management group here in Vancouver. Could it finally be, Jason, could it finally be the patience and smart, savvy moves of the song of the day? We'll see. We'll talk to Rick about that at 8 o'clock. So we are working in reverse, a rarity here. Rick at 8, Adnan at 7, Luke Fox at 6:30. That's what's happening on the program today. Laddie, tell everybody what happened.
6: Hey, did you guys see the game last night?
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3: Canucks General Manager Ryan Johnson called yesterday a good day. And I can't disagree. With the additions of character veterans like Luke Shen and Jamie Oleksiak, and also the acquisition of another first-round pick, albeit one in either 2030 or 2031, the Vancouver Canucks under Johnson and the Sinin brothers did the things yesterday that they said they'd do when they were hired earlier this offseason. Specifically, those things were start fixing the broken culture and also build patiently through the draft, however long it takes to do it the right way. The signings of Shen and Oleksiak were preceded, of course, by the trade acquisition of Brendan Gallagher. Granted, they did lose a character veteran in Marcus Pettersson, but it was a deal they

0: couldn't pass up given the challenge ahead of them to restock this team with young talent. I think I might actually be happiest for Thomas Drantz that the Canucks added that conditional first from the Rangers. He loves a good fade bet.
1: It's a deep fade.
0: Even though he'll admit that it's pretty hard to predict what the Rangers may look like in 2030 or 2031. I read his column and he called it a fool's errand. But right now, as it stands, that pick has the potential to be a lottery pick. Now, it could also be a late first, but the point is the high upside of the trade.
1: Yep.
0: In any successful rebuild, a few things need to go your way. Maybe you win the draft lottery. Okay, maybe not the Canucks, but maybe you trade a veteran defensive defenseman and strike gold in the process. Johnson said, we've solved some problems. We've made changes. We've got some different faces without having to take on long-term commitments that might have put us a year from now rethinking things. I think this gave us a facelift a little bit. It gave us an opportunity to get new energy and new people. On the Rangers trade, he said, I've made it clear that I'm okay looking into the future on some of these returns.
1: Way into the future.
0: Which makes you wonder about the potential returns for the likes of Jake DeBrus, Brock Besser, and or Elias Pettersson. All in all, it's just really refreshing to see the Canucks take advantage of other teams' desperation as opposed to being the desperate ones themselves. Take the Rangers situation. Chris Drury, the GM there, he is in for a penny and so in for a pound in New York. Drury doesn't really care what happens in 2030 because if he doesn't turn this thing around soon, that's going to be someone else's problem.
1: That's desperation, baby.
0: Now, in theory, general managers shouldn't mortgage the future to save their job. Well, a lot of things happen in life that shouldn't happen. And when it comes to GMs kind of going, well, I don't know. I don't even know if I'm going to be around in that year. It happens all the time. We see this all the time in pro sports. And this is what the Canucks should have leaned into a long time ago. And by that, I mean the natural ebb and flow of the National Hockey League. There are always teams with short-term expectations, and those teams often sacrifice the future, not even irresponsibly, but they just do it out of an intense desire, an intense pressure to meet those expectations. And usually those are like, we think we've got a chance to win a Stanley Cup, or we think we've got a really good chance to make the playoffs.
1: Sure.
0: And that's where smart rebuilding teams come on and come in as facilitators. Now, on the character side, of course, the rebuilding teams can't just be bad for the sake of being bad. They also have to develop their young players. It's an extremely tough balancing act to be both a losing team for the sake of the draft, but not a bunch of losers. Because the team has to be a positive environment where the young players can grow. And that's why you bring in the character vets who have done it before and done it successfully in the league. Look, there's no guarantee that the Canucks are going to pull this off. It will depend mostly, not entirely, but mostly on the players they just drafted and the ones they'll draft in the next few years. But in the meantime, it seems they're at least going to be more likable for the fans that pay to watch them.
1: Okay, I think this is a good time to throw to the audio that Luke Shen had yesterday talking about rejoining the Canucks organization for the third time in his career. Shen made it very clear that this goes beyond just getting paid and extending his shelf life as an NHLer. He very much cares about the direction of this organization. Listen to what Shen had to say. Is this from Central yesterday, if I'm not mistaken? Oh, no, sorry. It was Canucks Talk with Drantz and Dodd. Here's Luke Shen from yesterday talking about signing on with this project that is the Vancouver Canucks.
2: It feels amazing. I mean, yeah, Vancouver is a place that has always felt like home in terms of, you know, where I played in the NHL. And, yeah, I'm pumped when this opportunity came up. And obviously, you know, I understand where the team is and

0: terms of, you know, where they are right now and where they want to get to and the rebuild and everything. But, you know, the fact that they think that I'm a guy, a veteran guy that come in and help with, you know, the culture and the young guys and everything. I'm honored to be a part of that. And it's not just another organization and, you know, just trying to go and finish off another year. I actually, you know, truly care about the Canucks and the organization and the logo and everything that what it means to be a Vancouver Canucks. So I'm pumped to get the chance to do this for the third time.
1: I care about the Canucks. Now, I know we're a pretty sarcastic show sometimes, but statements like that, especially when I actually believe them, mean something to me. I care about the Canucks too. Mm-hmm. And I care about all their fans because their fans are our listeners and I want good things for them. I know this isn't like a Disney movie, and I know the Canucks aren't going to win a Stanley Cup just because they have good guys that care. So please, like, this thing isn't going to just turn around on character and being a good guy.
2: Nope.
1: Talent is going to be a big part of it too. But, you know, this management group is going to need to be smart, creative, and maybe even ruthless at times to get to the point where they can win a Stanley Cup or compete for one. They'll need the right resources from ownership. We're going to be monitoring that. They'll, you know, to put it one way, they'll need to invest more than just their feelings.
2: Yeah, that's a good way of putting it.
1: You know what I mean? But this is all very refreshing to me because I think, or I hope, we all understand that last season was not just a bad season, A-Dog, in a vacuum. It didn't come out of nowhere. There was some bad luck, sure, some injury luck, but it was mostly a culmination of years of short-term thinking, letting standards slip both on and off the ice. I think allowing a siege mentality to build in the organization where they felt like everyone was out to get them and any criticism of the organization was just the market. It's a tough market. And finally, undervaluing the importance of character.
2: Mm-hmm.
1: And I think they are off to a very good start in turning all those things around.
2: Okay, now let's hear from the guy who got them off to that good start in turning these things around, the general manager, Ryan Johnson. Laddie, let's play that clip where RJ's talking about adding vets to this team and what it meant on the opening day of free agency.
3: Important. They bring a sense of grit. They bring experience. They've experienced a ton throughout their careers. Obviously, with a young group around them, there's so much that they can, you know, they almost become secondary coaches in a sense of both are excited to help with this environment that I'm trying to put some life into and energy and passion, and both guys are extremely fired up, understand some of the influence that they can have on some of the players we have here. So it's just like I said, both those guys want to be here. They're ecstatic to be here. They want to get in this building and get going, and that's important to me and the group.
2: So the details of all of the deals, just in case, we've had a couple different people text in about the sort of finite details, and we should go over them.
1: Sure, yeah.
2: The Pettersson trade to New York. One, it's Marcus, not either of the Elias or Elias. So Marcus Pettersson to New York. Right now, it's a draft pick at the 2030 NHL entry draft, which many of you have pointed out is also the year that RJ Celebrini, the 14-year-old younger brother of Macklin Celebrini, mm-hmm. would theoretically be draft eligible, which is hilarious.
1: But they wouldn't get that with the Rangers pick because that would be top 10 protected.
2: Exactly.
1: Yeah.
2: Now, if the Rangers are in the top 10, they decide that they want to keep that pick and let it slide to 2031, then it becomes an unprotected pick, mm-hmm. right? And that's where we are talking of it being 5 years out right now. We don't even know what the world's going to look like. The draft could be held entirely with robots running it. But there is a possibility for that thing to hit in a major way. So that's the Pettersson trade. The signings, Oleksiak, 2 years, $10 million, so a $5 million AAV. Shen comes in on a one-year deal at $2.25 million. Paul Cotter. Welcome back, Cotter. If only he had signed here a couple times like Luke Shen had. 1 year, $2.15 million for a fourth line forward who apparently runs around, can chip in with the odd goal, can fill in at center, can win some draws, has a lot of energy.

0: What are you, stealing my bit?
1: If they are to flip him at the deadline and bring him back next free agency, have that song ready. Two guys signed to minor league deals, Akeel Thomas and one of my favorite names, Trey Fix Wolanski. Fix Wolanski to AHL deals.
0: How did he fix him?
2: What's wrong with Wolanski?
3: You don't want to know.
1: You don't even want to know.
2: And why does Trey have to do it?
1: Yeah, what's going on here? Anyway, so there's your day one of free agency for the Vancouver Canucks. And, you know, there's often been times where when they're not on the ice and they're off the ice and they make some moves, we get some positive feedback into the Dunbar Lumber text message in basket. But this feels a little different. And I think in part because everyone is thoroughly pleased that a management group that delivered on what they promised. And the promise was, we're not going to rush this. Everything's going to make sense. Mm-hmm. And we're going to build towards the future. The Pettersson deal, I think, and I won't use it in a vacuum, but in a nutshell, probably encapsulates exactly what they're talking about. They were willing for a larger payoff 4 years down the road than taking a collection of mid picks at next year's draft or the year following.
2: Mm-hmm.
1: And that, to me,
2: it's a little far down the line. It would be nicer if it was a little closer, but they that was the thing. They made the decision, and they decided to go with the very high potential upside.
0: I don't tell you what is the thing long term, eh?
1: I don't mind.
0: The 2050 first overall.
1: I don't mind that they took that approach because it could end up being a massive gambit in the end.
2: Yeah, yeah.
1: That's what I'm saying. Like, you can get a couple second-round picks for Pettersson, probably, right? Like, sit in next year's draft.
0: Well, I tweeted yesterday.
1: Second and third, whatever. But the ability to have the patience, and honestly, there's some restraint involved. Like, let's book ourselves a lottery ticket for years in advance.
2: Yeah.
1: I mean,
2: Maybe they'll need that shot in the arm at that point.
1: Ryan Johnson and the scenes might not even be around at that point. Manny Malhotra might not be around at that point. It's very real. It's a long way away. But to have the foresight to say, if you're offering it, we will take this opportunity. That is actual long-term thinking.
2: A-Dog?
0: I tweeted yesterday the Canucks are actually rebuilding and it's freaking me out.
2: Right.
0: Like, I've just never seen them act like this before. It's really strange
2: and
0: refreshing.
2: I want to read some texts into the Dunbar Lumber text line. This is from Fish Dancer. He's dancing around like a fish. He says, I'm so ridiculously happy. RJ turning over the roster, bringing in character, and raking in draft capital. All of Oleksiak, Shen, and Cotter will bring back draft picks at the deadline. Yep. It's a smart, tactful rebuild. This is incredible. Josh and Mission, with Shen, Gallagher, and even Kayla Malhotra, they are adding people who love this franchise like we do. And it's so refreshing. And then one final one. This is unsigned, but I like this. And this is what I connect with most. Shen reminding me that, oh yeah, the Canucks used to mean something to me too.
1: Yeah, that's important. It's very important. And to have someone in the front office and someone of prominence too validate that for everybody.
2: Yeah.
1: I think
2: there's been a lot of validating going on in the last little. It's like, I wasn't wrong to not like these guys anymore.
1: And here's the okay. I'm glad we're going down this road because, you know, everything you said off the top was like spot on and I agreed with it 100%. I'm glad that you said it. Validation in our current climate takes on a lot of different forms. I think a lot of people, and you see this on social media a lot, keep receipts because they just want to be right. Even not necessarily believing the thing that they're right in, they just want to be proven right. I think with being a fan and watching your team go through the sewers like the Canucks have, it goes beyond just wanting to be right. You've got a real emotional attachment to this. Mm-hmm. And when you, with all your heart and all your feels and all of it, see something going off the rails and you know why, validation becomes a lot more emotional in that sense. Because you're like, I wasn't wrong. It's not about being right, but it's knowing that you weren't just being some sort of psychotic fanatic about this. You genuinely,
2: I wasn't being a nitpicker. I wasn't just being negative for the clicks or whatever.
1: You genuinely felt a connection towards the team and you wanted them to succeed so badly that you put time and effort into thinking about how they could do it. And then when someone comes in and was like, yeah, I thought about those same things, it can mean a lot. The Canucks are going to lose a ton of games.

0: teams this year. A ton. Yeah. And they're probably going to finish in the bottom five of the NHL again. And they're going to be one of the NHL's worst teams.
1: Yeah. Luke Texan, easy to be all ooey gooey about it now, but there's a lot of pain coming. We're all prepared for it.
0: Yeah.
1: I'm sure there will be times where the Canucks will lose a game and be like, oh my God, is this going to work or what's going on? But I grew up, my first years as a fan was when I was a kid, they were horrible.
0: Mm-hmm.
1: But I still liked them.
0: Yeah.
1: And part of that for me was I was a kid, right? I didn't know anything better. But I've told this a few times, and I don't know if anyone feels the same way, but over the last few years, the Canucks have been more of a job for me than actually me being a fan. I still loved them, I suppose, but I didn't like them.
0: Mm-hmm.
1: And I wondered a few times, I was like, God, like, ever going to feel about this team like I did in 2011 or 94 or when I was a kid where I was actually watching them. I was like, I want the best for you.
0: Sure.
1: Do you know what I mean?
0: Sure.
1: Like these last few years, I've been like, I want this thing to blow up because it has no chance.
2: Get everybody out of here.
1: The way they are operating right now, the only way this thing is going to work is through some sort of massive comeuppance where they are shocked to their very core that they completely changed their philosophy.
0: Mm-hmm.
1: And for now, it feels like that's exactly what's happened.
0: Well, okay, changing the philosophy. That's another really good point, too. So Grimace and Ladner just texted this in. You can also think of that 2030 pick as ammo, hopefully. By the time the 2030 team is coming into shape, maybe they'll be out of the rebuild. See, that's another thing that is such a bold, brave new world for this organization. Yeah. Moves of intelligence that have layers to them, right? Because here's the thing. The closer and closer we get to 2030 or 2031, that pick really comes into clarity. The picture comes into clarity about what it's going to be.
1: Yeah.
0: And that lottery ticket isn't just a lottery ticket for the Canucks. It's a lottery ticket for 30 other one NHL franchises. Mm-hmm. That let's say there's a team that is bottoming out closer to that draft class and they want to get in on the action. Suddenly, there's this thing from the Rangers, this really, and I'll be frank, I think it's a really wild bet that they made, but a wild bet that they made years ago where now it's time to pay the piper. If you can use that as a trade asset and something you want to build your team with, that's a great option to have. That is a lottery ticket that you buy and you put under the Christmas tree for years to come, and you just open that gift when you're ready for it. But it is a very savvy move, and quite honestly, the kind that we've seen other general managers in other markets make, and we've longed for that kind of move. And I'm not just talking about just trading Pettersson. The idea of it, the idea of trying to swing big, but not do it so that it pays off in the fall.
1: Right away.
0: This needs to work right now because we're balancing on a knife's edge here.
1: Yeah, West End Mike texts in, yes, there will be pain, but it will be for a purpose this time.
0: Mm-hmm.
1: It's going to be a really tough balancing act, though. When you're losing, it's really hard on the young players. And that's why these veteran guys that will come into the rink every day with a positive attitude and enthusiastic, that's why they made those deals. And I like that they're tougher, too, because sometimes if you're not winning on the ice, you can at least win a fight, throw a big hit, and you don't feel like you got as embarrassed on the ice.
0: Yeah, like, okay, for example, I was thinking about this yesterday, and a couple of people texted me, and they're like, what do you think? And I said, it sounds weird, but I'm probably more excited to see Shen and Alexiak and Gallagher play next year than I was to see any of

0: the games this year, because at least you know that they've got that dog in them where there's probably going to be some real scrappiness on a nightly basis.
1: Yeah.
0: Like, it's not going to be pretty, and they're going to lose. But I got a lot of respect for someone who's like, yeah, but we're going to lose, but we're also going to punch you a bunch of times while we're doing it. Mm-hmm. Or we're going to make your life hell while you're beating us.
1: We're certainly not going to quit.
0: Yeah, we're not going to play around the edges of a game. Like, I'm going to, you know, Gallagher doing what Gallagher does at, how old is he, 30? Anyway.
1: 34.
0: Yeah, he's 34.
2: Gallagher down 8-0 in the third. I didn't hear no bell.
0: Yeah, exactly. You know, getting up off the canvas, you know, fighting in front of the net when he's down 5-1.
1: You should stay down. The doctor should stop this fight.
2: You don't look good.
0: Getting cross-checked 19 times in front of the net on a power play when he's down 5-1 and be like, I'll get up for the 20th. There's something admirable about that, right? Shen, at his advanced age, still willing to drop the gloves because someone ran Booyam or DPD into the boards. Like Alexiak doing the same thing. Like, Alexiak can throw, right? I mean, I think it's very well established.
1: He's a giant.
0: He's a big dude, and I remember when he was coming up in Dallas, his nickname was the Big Rig because he played for their AHL farm team, the Texas Stars, back in the day, and all of it fit, right? And he would just throw these massive overhands when he was fighting. So, like, that stuff matters. Especially, again, when the team isn't going to be very good. They're going to show some fight and some jam and show a lot of it. It'll do a big, big, big heavy lift in winning some of the fans back. Okay, we got to go to break. We got a lot more to get into on the Halford and Brough Show on Sportsnet 650. All the other NHL news from yesterday, and there was a lot of it. We'll go over that next with Luke Fox from Sportsnet. 145 contracts were signed yesterday for a grand total of $911 million. So we'll dive into all of it, including one of the biggest and busiest teams of the day, the Toronto Maple Leafs, who redid everything, including their goalie position. We'll talk to Luke about all that coming up next on the Halford and Brough Show on Sportsnet 650.
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6: Portman Bridge crashes westbound at the west end in the left Coquitlam exit lane. On the Vancouver-Burnaby border, roadwork is boundary northbound between Kingsway to north of Venice, where it's down to single lane. And then roadwork is on Broadway from Maine to West of Arbutus, affecting traffic both ways. Share your feedback on the proposed Tilbury LNG expansion project from June 25th to July 27th. 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In the 1130 News Traffic Center, I'm Dawn Powers.
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0: 6:33 on a Thursday. Happy Thursday, everybody. Halford Bruff, Sportsnet 650. 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Still in hour one of the program, Luke Fox, NHL writer for Sportsnet, is going to join us in just a moment here. 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Entire first hour of the half hour of the program, all Vancouver Canucks and all the moves they made yesterday. But they were not the only busy Canadian club. John Chayka, his first July 1 as the Toronto Maple Leafs general manager. Two trades, five signings, the biggest of which and one that got the most headlines. Sergei Bobrovsky, 3 years, $21 million, a $7 million AAV. And that actually reunites him with his old goalie partner, Anthony Stolarz. So there's an interesting turn.
1: They had a good year together.
0: Yeah. So let's go now to the Able Auctions hotline to discuss this further with our next guest, as mentioned, from Sportsnet, Luke Fox, here on the Halford and Bruff Show on Sportsnet 650. Morning, Luke. How are you?
2: Pretty good. My head's spinning a little bit from all the news.

0: news yesterday, but waking up on July 2nd is always a pretty exciting time for a hockey writer because most of the news is over, hopefully.
1: Yeah, and like I got to be honest, I was genuinely and pleasantly surprised at how much action there was yesterday. You know, you kind of figured that it would be, well, there's going to be a lot of spending on some very, you know, lower tier talent. But, you know, there was a lot of different moves of major significance that happened across the league yesterday, including in Toronto. Let's start with the big one, though, the most obvious one. Sergei Bobrovsky to a 3-year, $21 million deal. He's going to the Hall of Fame at some point in his career. And it might be sooner rather than later because he's pretty far along in his career. What was the reaction when this finally came to fruition? Because it was kind of being whispered about that Bobrovsky could be on his way to Toronto.
0: Yeah, there was even an image of Bobrovsky in a mock uniform posted on Scotiabank Arena's Jumbotron. And apparently that was legit. Yeah, and it was making the rounds. And so it wasn't a secret. And it kind of reminded me of what happened with the Leafs and the Panthers last year. The Leafs' number one target last year was Brad Marchand. And, you know, there's a lot of like, well, if he goes to market, he's going to Toronto. And it was the same with Bobrovsky this year. So part of me was always like, does Bob really want to leave Florida? They got, you know, the no tax state. He won two cups with them. They're going to find a way to keep him, right? Like they're going to get creative, or he's going to, you know, have some sentimentality and want to stay there. But when, you know, the day before when they went out and got Jacob Markstrom, that was like, okay, he's leaving. And if he's leaving, he's probably coming to Toronto. Now the reaction I think is mostly excitement, but you know, there is a segment of the fan base that rightfully so is being a little bit, are we sure this is the right move just because of his age? So he turns 38 in I think September. So basically they bought his age 38, age 39 and age 40 seasons. Now the guy keeps himself in unbelievable shape, but he is coming off his worst year statistically, whether it's save percentage or goals saved above expected. I think he was like a minus 23. So how much of that is father time catching up with them? How much of it is the Panthers were crappy last year and they realized it halfway through? And, you know, as much as you want to be a competitor, you kind of lose that edge. And the other thing to factor in here, he had three straight runs before this season where he went all four rounds. That's a lot of wear and tear. So the bet from the Leafs perspective is this guy's had a long summer. He can be rested. He can be ramped up and ready to go. And one thing Chayka said that yesterday that really kind of got my attention was that this guy wants to win. Like he still has that fire. He wants a new challenge. So that's kind of interesting. I'm sure the money's definitely a factor too, but he's got some familiar faces in Toronto and he wants to win. And it's feeling fresh in Toronto, which it hasn't felt like in a while.
2: How much are the Leafs banking on new coach Jim Hiller being able to get these guys to play a lot better defensively than they did last season?
0: Yeah, that's a great point, Jason, because they were a disaster pretty much by every defensive metric, where it was off the rush or in zone, zone exits. They were a bit of a tire fire, and that was probably the main reason why they tumbled down to fifth last place in the whole league. So to that end, they want to be a team that possesses the puck more, that breaks it out quicker. You know, they address some of their penalty killing needs with some of the forwards, you know, less sexy additions, but, you know, guys who are fine playing in their own end yesterday as well. You know, I'm thinking about Teddy Bluger.
2: Yeah, he's a good penalty killer.
0: Yeah. So they kind of filled in some gaps there and didn't spend too much, but absolutely that's a priority for this team, is to tighten up defensively and give Bobrovsky a better environment in which to work. And, you know, I think the familiarity with Anthony Stolarz, those guys were really tight. And Stolarz, as you know, the hockey world knows, isn't a guy you can bank on for 50 starts, right? If you get

0: 35 good ones out of him with his wonky knees, and now he's coming off a bad groin. You'll take that, and then hopefully they can share the net and put a little bit less stress on Bobrovsky, and he doesn't have to start 60 games or something at age 38. So if they can manage their workloads, this could be an effective tandem. And another thing is, if they manage to make it to the playoffs, they have confidence that Bob's like a big game goalie, and they haven't really had one of those in Toronto.
1: Has the blue line changed?

0: minutes that need to be filled. Maybe Nurse basically took Riley's a potential landing spot for Riley there. So that one's going to be tricky. I mean, the Leafs are saying, hey, we're comfortable going into the season with them. And Morgan still loves it in Toronto. He's not asking out. But
1: has his game fallen off?
0: I feel like they want to switch things up there. Has his game fallen off?
1: Like dramatically?
0: No, I mean, so he's miscast. Like, fans are on him because they want him to be a number one or number two, and really he's a three or a four.
1: Right.
0: And primarily he's a good offensive player. One of his biggest strengths was his speed, and he has slowed down a little bit, but he still makes a good pass, and still can, you know, eat up 20 plus minutes a night, and he's a great, you know, all his teammates love him. Like, he's not a problem at all in the room. But yeah, he's getting farther and farther removed from his 120 goal season now. And, you know, on the power play, he wasn't a threat to shoot from the point. He was a distributor and everyone knew that. Mm-hmm. So that was a big reason for bringing in Radish. 'Cause now teams have to respect the point shot. And if, honestly, guys, if the Leafs are going to do any damage, they have to be like a top five power play team. So
1: they've got,
0: like,
1: the potential,
0: the bread and butter. What's that?
1: They've got the potential. I can't wait to see what McKenna does.
0: Yeah.
1: I think that might be his one area where he's, like, you know, able to hit the ground running in the NHL. I think some of the other stuff, five-on-five defensive play, that's going to be a work in progress. But if you give him time and space and you give him some shooters to set up, whether that's Austin Matthews or Darren Radish or whoever out there, I think he's going to make some plays.
0: Yeah, because he's not the biggest kid. You know, and you hope at 18 he's still going to keep growing. But I think that was one of the rude awakenings early in his Penn State year was just like, okay, these guys are checking a little harder than I'm used to. And the NHL is like 5-on-5. I think there's going to be nights where he struggles, or, you know, it's natural, right? It's a learning curve. But I think that's a great point. Power play, it's like that's when you actually have time and space, and his skills are going to show. And Austin's been ever since he lost Mitch, he's been craving for that, right? He wants someone to put it on his tape and find him in the right spots. And it never really worked last year.
1: Zach Werenski, is there still a chance of that happening? Because we were kind of laughing about what if Werenski goes to Toronto and Darren Radish is like, do I still get the power play time?
0: Or they might go to the old school team defenseman on the power play. Like, when's the last time a team rolled that out? There might have been more five forward power plays than two D power plays last season. But one good thing is, like, Werenski's a lefty and Radish is a righty. You could actually try to make that work. But the interest from Toronto's side is very real.
1: Yeah.
0: Very real. Kind of a wild drama the way it played out. And then I'm sure you guys saw the statements that Waddell and Werenski released, kind of like, oh, it's overblown. We're buddies again. I'm happy. It's like, all right. I don't know if I'm actually closing this file quite yet. Like, you know, maybe he does come back to camp. Maybe he tries. But the idea of him signing long-term in Columbus seems far-fetched to me at this point. I'm sure there's some damage that has been done, and the Leafs will for sure be interested. But this guy calls his own shot. I did find it interesting that Tampa Bay, which was the presumed front runner if Werenski was going to get traded, went and got John Carlson to run their power play and essentially replace Radish, who they lost to Toronto. So, you know, that kind of told me, hey, maybe it's real. Maybe he's not going to go anywhere just yet. But is he really going to play out all 2 years? I mean, it's kind of like Quinn Hughes, right?
1: Yeah.
0: Is he really going to play out all 2 years? And if not, eventually you got to find the best trade you can get. It sucks for the team, though.
2: Yeah. Can I just say that I did not like that statement from Werenski one bit, where he said,
0: I wasn't sold.
2: Listen, here's the quote. Ideally, this wouldn't have become such a public thing, but that's the world we live in now.
3: I hate that.
2: And then he
3: stuff.
2: Said, and everything got blown out of proportion. I'm like, brother, they traded you. Like, they traded you to Dallas. No one blew that out of proportion. And then you said, I'm not going.

0: some point for this. I'm like, dude, Waddell traded you. Like, Thomas Hartley had his stuff packed. It's remarkable that guys just, I think sometimes.
1: It's society's fault.
0: I think sometimes it's just so much easier to take zero accountability and just say, well, you know, not my fault. I'm just here to play hockey. Like, it's so see-through and it's so thinly veiled. I think that's another reason why I'm not buying any of this situation. I think that Waddell probably just told him, look, we need to clam up and to say, hey, you're going to play here so I can try and salvage something from this trade situation, because it got to be the point where it was a pretty big mess.
2: Yeah, and it's a prepared statement, probably written by his agent or someone. Like, you know, yeah. If it's a sit-down conversation and it's like you could tell by the body language and, you know, maybe I could be sold, but, yeah, just floating that out there, it's kind of like, all right. You know, anyone with half a brain can see through this. But what a mess! And then what a mess for Dallas, who's had a Jason Robertson trade fall through, and now the Werenski trade fall through. And then if you're Thomas Hartley or you're Matt Nyes waking up in the middle of summer, you're like, does my team even want me? Like, this
1: I was going to ask you about
2: really
1: Matt Nyes and what he's thinking right now, because he's been in pretty much every trade rumor around for the Leafs, and at least they're big trade rumors. That's a credit to him, but
2: yeah,
1: how's he feeling right now, and why are the Leafs so willing to trade him?
2: Yeah, and at his season ending availability, which is the last time us reporters got to talk to him, it was brought up the Montreal trade proposal, and one of the reporters said, hey, like, do you take it as a compliment that, you know, in order to trade for you, they were willing to give away 3-4 pieces, like great pieces? And he's like, no, I don't take it as a compliment. I take it as a crappy thing. It makes me feel horrible. So that's how he felt back in April. I wonder how he feels today. Yeah, it's a compliment. Like, you're worth Werenski, you know, you plus something else. But, you know, you start to wonder, like, I committed to this team, you know, long-term at a very team-friendly rate. I didn't press them and haggle as an RFA. Especially with Toronto's history of guys that really did press them and milk them for all they're worth. I signed pretty easily. I've said nothing but good things. I played hurt most of the year. And now all I hear is you want to get rid of me. It's a very interesting situation. And, you know, everyone's going to say the right thing publicly, but you wonder how that guy feels. Like,
1: yeah.
2: Is he motivated? I want to stick it to these guys and prove them wrong. Or is he disheartened? And it's going to be interesting to see how things go here.
1: Hey, Luke, real quick, I did want to ask you, because you've covered this guy before, what did you think about the Oilers adding Freddie Anderson?
2: Yeah, I really like Freddie, and I think he's matured a lot. I had some good conversations with him during this most recent cup run. But the one thing I would say is, I don't know, and I think Carolina experienced it, I don't know if he's the guy when all chips are down and it's the brightest lights. I saw it in Toronto. I just saw it. And then I know he said he had a bad knee, but it's like the biggest moments. I don't know if he's up for it. So he'll get you there, though. Like, he's a workhorse and he has good stretches, and I think he can help them get them there. But I don't know. It's hard for me to envision a world where this is the guy you lean on in round four and he wins you a cup.
0: Luke, this was great, buddy. Thanks for doing it. We appreciate it. Enjoy the rest of today. Maybe we'll get some more signings. So tomorrow's an exciting day as well.
2: Okay. All right. Thanks for having me on, guys. Take care.
0: Yeah, thank you. That's Luke Fox from Sportsnet here on the Halford and Brough Show on Sportsnet 650. So we should probably talk about that, because we don't have an Edmonton guest. And we have a few minutes until the break. Toronto, not the only Canadian team that remodeled its goalie position yesterday. The Edmonton Oilers, and we will get to the Darnell Nurse trade in a second, but signed Freddie Anderson to a one-year, $2.8 million deal. It's pretty incentive-laden and bonus-laden. They also acquired Devon Levi from Buffalo, which puts Tristan Jarry, the guy that they acquired last year to be the solution in net, as the number three goalie in Edmonton right now. Now, they still have cap space available to them. I wonder if they're just going to try and keep Jarry around and just say, this is a deal that didn't go great, but you're not going to be able to play. Will they be able to unload him? Is he going to be in the AHL on the kind of ticket that he's on? I don't know.

0: where this goes.
1: Yeah.
0: But they're very clearly moving on from what was an ultimately failed experiment with Tristan Jarry.
1: Yeah. Laddie, what do you think? Freddie Anderson? Can he stay healthy enough to, you know,
2: do the thing?
1: I mean, I just think it's very different playing goal for Carolina than it is for Edmonton. And Carolina, oftentimes you actually do get tough chances, but you get limited chances. And I just wonder what it's going to be like in Edmonton.
2: I like him, but like you said, the key risk is him. How much can he play? How often is he going to be on the ice? And I know Kevin Woodley raves about the underlying numbers that Anderson's had throughout his career, not just this past season. So
1: I've always said, like, he's a sneaky Hall of Fame debate.
2: And I still think the Leafs made the wrong decision by letting him go. I think he probably would have been their best option at the time instead of the whole Jack Campbell experiment. So, yeah, I don't mind the move, but like you said, like, how much impact is he really going to have? And you really have to have him paired with somebody who can also be a pretty good goaltender.
0: One more major Canadian market goaltending story. Stu Skinner signing in Winnipeg.
2: Yeah, he's going to tandem with Hellebuck, right?
0: So are we now just anticipating that Hellebuck's gone?
2: Oh, yeah.
0: That was the, like, emergency stopgap. We need somebody. We're just going to get our ducks in a row before we trade Hellebuck kind of move, right?
1: Now, is he going to Buffalo? Because Levi went to Edmonton as well.
0: Yep.
1: But any trade for Hellebuck would probably involve Ukko-Pekka Luukkonen?
2: I think it would have to, right? Because he's got the contract.
1: Right.
2: And they seemingly went with him as their guy. And now, are they backing out on that? Like, I don't know what Buffalo's plan even
0: is.
2: So
0: let's say.
2: I'm surprised he gave up on Levi so early.
0: Let's say, for argument's sake, that's the deal. That it's Hellebuck to Buffalo and UPL's coming back the other way. We know what it means for Buffalo. They get an all-world goalie and they're going to be, I think they'll be a real force, like, if they're not already, to contend with.
1: But I'll have to give something off the roster, though.
0: Yep. Well, UPL and something else, but
2: I was almost going to say, I was almost going to say, is Hellebuck willing to go to Buffalo? But he's playing in Winnipeg right now, and he signed there.
1: Apparently
2: really
1: is. Away, so, yeah. Apparently is.
0: Yeah. So now you've got three Canadian teams, Edmonton, Toronto, and Winnipeg, with dramatically different goaltending than they had a year ago. The biggest, obviously, would be Winnipeg, because Hellebuck's the franchise, essentially. But you've got this entirely new regime in Edmonton and an entirely new regime in Toronto, in goal, I'm talking about. So it becomes really interesting. I know you said prior to yesterday's show, like when we kicked it off, that you were really fascinated to see how the goalie market was going to play out in free agency, because it had the potential to be the most interesting. And it's definitely delivered. And I wonder if they can get, as we always tie everything back to the Canucks, if they can get Thatcher Demko.
1: Yeah, I wondered about this yesterday,
0: too. Back to health.
1: Yep.
0: And back to form, what that does for this market. Now, it's unfortunate that they weren't able to get in on the ground floor here, where there was all this moving and shaking on day one of free agency.
1: The Oilers are still going to have a lot of cap space heading into the season unless they do something dramatic.
0: And I think there's a few other teams that are leveraged with really good teams that have potential that aren't 100% sold on their goaltending.
1: I honestly don't even think it would take, like, an entire season for people to believe that Demko is finally back, because you could just tell them the story. Like, you just be like, well, yeah, he had hip surgery. That's what he needed. It cleared everything up. Everything. I mean, even if you're lying, I don't know. Just lie.
0: Just lie.
1: Just be like, yeah, he's good.
0: It works.
1: Or just say, be like, no, he never had injuries.
0: Okay, we're up against our time. That's hour one in the books. 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Coming up in the 7 o'clock hour, Adnan Virk's going to join us for some MLB talk. We have an open segment so we can get into all the other deals that happened yesterday in the NHL. We can also talk about the World Cup yesterday. It was a wild day with some very, very inspiring comebacks, including England after we left the studio yesterday. And we've got another great slate of games today as well, including the round of 32 match at BC Place tonight. And I'll tell you this, I checked the tickets this morning. If you want to go see a World Cup match, this is your opportunity tonight, because the secondary market is flooded with tickets right now.
1: What do you think you could get in for?
0: You can get in for under $300.
1: Really?
0: Yep. You can get in for under $300 right now. 8 o'clock kickoff at BC Place. 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
5: Seen delays trying to leave Surrey at the Portman Bridge. It crashes westbound at the West End in the left Coquitlam exit lane. It's also a visual distraction for the through lanes. In Port Coquitlam, ongoing roadwork is on the Maryhill Bypass at the Coquitlam River Bridge. 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

0: 7:03 on a Thursday. 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
0: So before we get to Adnan, I need to do today's, tonight's, whatever, one to watch brought to you by Limitless AV. What's so funny?
1: Or whatever.
0: Or whatever. This one's pretty obvious, right? 4 o'clock Pacific, 7 o'clock Eastern, from BMO Field in Toronto, Portugal, Croatia, in the round of 32. Ronaldo, Modric.
2: A sweltering BMO Field.
0: Also, tickets approximately going for $980 billion each. That is not a thin resale market there. It is. There is nothing going on. It is great to see. Everyone is really excited. Obviously, huge Portuguese and Croatian communities in Toronto. So 4 o'clock today, Portugal, Croatia from the World Cup.
1: The 8 o'clock Pacific start time for Algeria and Switzerland is weird. Because who does that, like, they're both getting up real early in Algeria and Switzerland, early.
0: This was one of the ones, the 8 p.m. round of 32 was one of the ones flagged at the early stages of the tournament as being very odd for whoever lands, unless it was one of the, of course.
1: Unless it was Canada,
0: Canada. Yeah, well, it was designed for Canada, right? And, of course, didn't end up, although it did end up. But, yeah, it's going to be very, very strange for both of the countries, given the time zones and everything else. But anyway, 4 o'clock today, Portugal, Croatia, your one to watch. 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It's Adnan Virk from MLB Network here on the Halford and Bruff Show on Sportsnet 650. Good morning, Adnan. How are you?
3: I'm doing great, Mike. Doing great today. What a great day it was yesterday. I had 4 hours of NHL free agency I did on NHL Network, AJ Raddick and Tony Granato. But of course, I had one eye peeled to the England match that I told you guys. Mom moved from Pakistan to England when she was young. All my cousins in the group chat losing their mind. How are you losing to DR Congo? And somehow Harry Kane scores a couple goals and wins. And I got to tell you, I'm such a nerd. I just love the broadcasters. I love how great the calls are. And the call against goal is, cometh the game, cometh the man, which is an expression that cometh the hour, cometh the man. And I said, God, when you hear that in a British with full exhilaration, cometh the game, cometh the moment, like, it is unbelievable. It feels like Braveheart. I'm just ready to go run through a wall. Great drama for England. And, of course, then I watched Team USA live.

0: last night, going down to 10 with a red card. It's been fabulous to watch.
1: Okay, there's a lot to unpack there. By the way, we were doing the exact same thing. We did an extra hour of the show yesterday, so we were in here for the first half of England and Democratic Republic of Congo. Bruff just completely shut off. It was the Halford and occasionally looking up.
2: Did I tell you when I was driving home, I got pulled over?
1: Oh, tell this story. Adnan will love this.
2: Okay.
0: Yeah.
2: So I live like 10 minutes away from the studio. So I left at halftime when they're down 1-0. And I'm a pretty slow driver. Like I've slowed down a lot. In my 20s, not so much. But so it wasn't an egregious mistake. But I will admit that there was an intersection that showed an orange light, and I may have accelerated a little bit to get through the intersection. Okay, there was no one turning left in front of me. I didn't think it was particularly dangerous, but I did make a mistake. So I get pulled over by this cop, and he's walking up to the car, and I'm like, God, like I got to get home. Like I'm going to watch this game. He starts talking to me, and I'm like, this guy's got an English accent. I got pulled over by a cop with an English accent. So he yelled at me for a bit, and then I was like, look, I'm sorry, but can I give you a funny excuse? It's not an excuse, but it's you might enjoy it. And he's like, yes, fine. And I said, I'm really mad at England right now because they're down by a goal and I need to get home to watch the game. And he goes, so am I, mate. So he was angry too. And he was like, there's still time for them to come back, but drive a little slower. I was like, they're going to win. And anyway, I just want to shout that guy out because I probably could have got a ticket. And England did go on to win. But of all the cops in Vancouver to get pulled over, mine had the English accent, which was nice. What's going on in baseball, Adnan?
0: Well, I'll tell you, my brother and his kids are visiting from Wisconsin. My brother and my nephew are big Cubs fans. But there's only so much you can do for a week in Jersey. So we've hit the Jersey Shore. We've gone to the beach. We've been to the mall. I have not gone to a World Cup match because we're not that rich. But I thought, thinking of the Yankees game, Tuesday, what was the matchup? Scooble Schlittler. I said, oh, my God, you guys are in luck. I know you're not huge baseball fans. You don't follow the American League. But this is as good a pitching matchup as you're going to get. Is there any more deflating, fellas? I got tickets for 8 people, me and my kids, my brother and his kids. You show up first inning. The Tigers hit 3 homers off Cam Schlittler, who is the favorite to win the Cy Young right now. He had a 1.62 ERA going into that game. He gave up 6 runs in 3-plus innings. His ERA went a half a run higher in 1 hour. Think about that. In 3 months, in 1 hour, went up half a run. And with school pitching, it's over. 2 hits he gave up in 6 innings, only 2 runs. So it was a little bit deflating. I can't think of any worse moments. Imagine going to a hockey game, 4-0 in the first 5 minutes. You go, whenever you want to leave, just let me know. You want to go get some refreshments, get a beer, whatever you like. So in baseball-wise, the Yankees are reeling. That's the big story. They've lost 7 straight games. But in fairness, they're without Aaron Judge. They're without Giancarlo Stanton. They're without Trent Grisham. They're without Jazz Chisholm. So when those guys are healthy, they're probably still the best team in the American League. But I got to see up close and personal how futile that offense can be without their stars.
1: Hey, you mentioned potential Cy Young winner there. And now we've got a 3-time Cy Young winner pitching right here in Vancouver tomorrow. I don't know if you're aware of this or not, but Max Scherzer is going to have a rehab assignment start for the single-A Vancouver Canadiens tomorrow. And that, of course, that coincides with the Mariners hosting the Blue Jays this weekend. That series begins on Friday as well. So Scherzer is going to start here. Apparently tickets were flying yesterday when it was announced that Scherzer was going to start on Friday. He's then going to rejoin the team in Seattle, but very cool for local baseball fans. They're going to get to see a 3-time Cy Young winner in Max Scherzer. Obviously, it's been a tough season for him, but he's going to pitch at Nat Bailey on Friday, which should be very cool.
0: Oh, it's so cool, Mike. I remember when I lived 9 years in Central Connecticut. There was no teams around us when I worked at ESPN. But the double-A baseball team was in New Britain. One time, like, Phil Hughes had, like, a rehab start at the Yankees. I'm like, oh, let's go see Phil Hughes. It's a big deal. You get to watch an actual major leaguer rather than, with all respect, double-A guys. So I think it's not only cool for the fans, but also the players. Like, imagine just for one day, you get to share a clubhouse with Max Scherzer and pick his brain and do what he can. And I know Max has obviously not had the season he's won so far. I'm not expecting much out of him. But, yeah, it's cool for Vancouver fans to go see him. Hopefully he can still have an impact on the Blue Jays. I all along thought he was going to be, like, a 3-month guy. Like, whatever you're going to get, you're getting 75 innings out of him, and hopefully it's going to be workmanlike. And as far as the Jays and the Mariners, I mean, 2 teams that just need to score some runs. It's stunning how bad these offenses have been. So I hope that there's some runs scored there in Seattle this weekend, because both of

0: offenses are very, very challenged right now.
1: Well, the Jays scored 9 yesterday in a 9-3 win over the Mets to take that series. So it's actually a very busy week of prominence for the Jays because they're going to Seattle. That's a much ballyhooed series. But I do want to wind it back to the series against the Mets because that was also one that caught a lot of attention. It was Bo Bichette's return to Toronto. That was very emotional. We also got a close look at the Mets and just how awful they are. I know it's been a very tumultuous week for that organization. You know, it was George Springer's inside the park Little League home run, which was just a comedy of bad play and bad defense and bad errors. And I thought the Mets were supposed to have cleaned up all of these issues with the fielding, but it seems like it's only gotten worse. And not surprisingly, they've just been a complete tire fire this season.
0: Yeah, I'll get the Mets in a sec, Mike. I just want to mention about Bo Bichette. Again, for the TV nerd in me, there's nothing better, I find, nothing more emotional, nothing more appealing than when an athlete lets down their guard. For example, the Knicks win. Lisa Salters asked Brunson after the game. He's a humble superstar, as Mike Breen has described him. When she says to him, what is it like to experience this with your dad? Brunson is clearly caught up, and he's choked up, and he can't speak. And after 10 seconds, Lisa says to him, it says everything, or something like that. He says everything, which I hate. Never interrupt the guy. If he's about to cry, let him cry. So Bo Bichette, in his return to Toronto, as you guys saw, 30 seconds, his eyes were welled up with emotion when they asked him, what's it like back being here? And thank God the Toronto media did their job. Don't interrupt him. You let him answer if it takes him 5 minutes. And eventually he says, I gave it all they got. And I said, wow, I love Bo's vulnerability in that moment. And this is a generally soft-spoken star. And I think for anybody who felt like maybe he didn't wear his heart on his sleeve, that told me everything. I'm like, no, he really loved playing in Toronto. He didn't necessarily want to leave. This hasn't worked out for either side. I think Toronto misses Bo Bichette. I think Bo misses Toronto and the tire fire that is the Mets. But very cool moment. I love the raucous ovation he got. 10 seasons in Toronto. Vlad telling him to tip the hat. You know, twice in the league. It's very, very cool. As for the Mets, you're right. The whole point was they're going to improve their defense. And what we've learned is that there was just way too much upheaval this offseason. And David Stearns is a guy who did a lot with a little. He did that with the Milwaukee Brewers, bottom five payroll, and they were perennially winning the division and in contention. But just because all of a sudden you're good with a little doesn't mean you'll be good with a lot. Now, Andrew Friedman is an example of a guy who did do that. Again, ran the Rays for years, didn't have any money. Hey, how about the Dodgers can run him? No problem. Give me $400 million. I'm even smarter than I realize. So it does work out. But with Stearns, he has a $377 million payroll, and he can't figure it out. And Steve Cohen was on a podcast today, the show with my friends John Heyman and Joel Sherman, basically saying, I'm not getting rid of David Stearns. We already fired Carlos Mendoza. Look at what Stearns did a couple of years ago. But this is an example, fellas, where you can't just play fantasy baseball and make it work. He jettisoned the guts of that team, notably Pete Alonso, Edwin Diaz, Brandon Nimmo, Jeff McNeil. And you brought in every single guy, has it worked out. Freddie Peralta was this guy with Milwaukee, has familiarity, was an ace there. Bust so far. Disappointment. Luis Robert took a flyer on him. Stinks. Jorge Polanco, been hurt. Bo didn't start off strong. He's been much better lately. In the month of June, he's been raking. So, you know, you're taking flyers on guys, and it's not going to work out when you take that kind of risk. You need to have some continuity with your team. Soto is a brilliant hitter, but he was hurt early. Lindor was hurt, and when Lindor's been back, he's been ineffective. So they can't get on the same page, and Mike is right. That Little League home run, which, by the way, somehow was no error charge to Soto, which was laughable.
1: That was crazy that they ruled that a triple with it. Like, I was blown away at that.
0: I don't want to go off on an official score, but that's one of the stupidest things I've ever seen. The fact that Soto didn't get an error on that play, it was just ridiculous. They're a bad baseball team, top to bottom.
2: It feels like Steve Cohen is, I know it's already gone off the rails there, but it's almost like he wants to keep it from going further off the rails with his unwillingness to fire David Stearns, unless I'm missing something here. I mean, he makes a point here when he says, is someone going to put their career in your hands if you're going to be short-term oriented? And he's talking about, you know, the president of baseball ops. And he said, it's a five-year contract and we're going to live that contract out. What do you make of that unwillingness to fire the guy that's put this all together?
0: One thing I've learned about rich people, Bruff, is they don't like spending wasted money. So I think his thought process is, if I'm paying you for 5 years, I don't like firing you in year three, right, and I have to pay you for two more years. Like, that is a big thing with these guys. So I think he's like, all right, I may not necessarily keep you for 5 years if we're a complete atrocity the entire time.

0: the season. Let's at least show a glimmer of hope, a glimmer of light. Show me some prospects that look good. Give me some more Nolan McClains, that there's reason, that there's hope on the horizon. And then we'll see what happens in 2027, if indeed there's no lockout, if indeed there is baseball, et cetera. But that's generally my vibe on this, is that these guys, you think of them as being rich gunslingers and impetuous, but they're actually not. They're more patient than you think. I'm sure privately he's screaming and kicking and screaming, but they don't like to lose money. Same thing with Hal Steinbrenner. Like, everyone saw Booney should lose his job, Brian Cashman. No, if you're under contract, they like you to finish the contract. They won't fire you until the deal is done. What they do is they don't renew you. That's their way of doing it. That's their cold-blooded calculating move. I'm not going to fire you. I just won't renew you.
1: The reason I wondered about Steve Cohen, though, is like, he's not a buy and hold investor. Like, he is a trader.
0: Yes.
1: He's a hedge fund guy.
0: Yeah.
1: He moves in and out of positions all the time. So I wondered if he might be a little bit more like that with the New York Mets. He's a pretty fascinating guy. You know, he has a history.
0: Oh, yeah.
1: And I, as soon as he bought the Mets, I was like, oh, this is, regardless of wins or losses, this is going to be interesting.
0: Yeah, I think it's good to have guys like this in the sport. I mean, he's got deep pockets, who clearly cares about winning and he's willing to spend, but at the same time, it's not a success, which probably helps the smaller market teams, because the negative appeal would be this guy comes in, spends the most money, and the Mets win. But it's much more entertaining, of course, for the rest of us if you don't have a dog in the race. He spends so much money and yet still doesn't win. Why is that? How can that be? That just shows how bad David Stearns has done in terms of identifying talent and trying to bring out the right players. The chemistry has just been awful.
2: Adnan, this was great, buddy. Thanks for taking the time to do it. As always, we appreciate it. Enjoy another loaded weekend of sports. It's going to be a lot of fun. We'll do this again next week.
0: Yeah, let's take down Morocco on Saturday, and no heavy feet for Bruff, all right? We can only count on so many English cops helping you out.
2: Thanks, dude. Appreciate it.
0: Thanks, boys.
2: Adnan Virk from MLB Network here on the Halford and Bruff Show on Sportsnet 650. Okay, with regards to all of the moves that the Canucks made yesterday, a point of clarification from earlier in the show where we may have led some listeners astray, okay? The pick that the Canucks acquired in the Marcus Pettersson trade to the New York Rangers is a 2030 first-round pick, top 10 protected. If it falls inside the top 10, the New York Rangers must take the pick, and then it slides to 2031 for the Vancouver Canucks pick, and it will be completely unprotected. Everyone got that?
1: Yeah.
2: The Rangers do not have the option to pick and choose.
1: Mm-hmm.
2: It's almost like
1: there's no option.
2: There's no option. It's like
1: automatically
2: an automatic
1: slides.
2: Yeah. So in case I inferred earlier in the show that the Rangers had a choice, they do not. If that pick falls within the top 10 in 2030, the 2031 pick automatically goes to the Vancouver Canucks and it is lottery unprotected. So there you go.
1: Okay. Can you add a little more? Let's talk a little bit more about Zach Werenski.
2: Sure.
1: And this statement that was put out by the team. It was Don Waddell and Zach Werenski.
2: Yes.
1: And let's go through this and let's go through this situation here, because this is still a superstar player that could be traded.
2: So when we got in yesterday, 6 a.m., we came into the news that Werenski had been traded to Dallas in a package that included Thomas Harley going from Dallas to Columbus. But the deal was scuttled after being agreed to as well, because Werenski turned it down. His preference was to be traded to a team in the Eastern Conference, and it was later reported that those teams were most likely either Tampa Bay or Toronto. So we had Frank Saravelli on at 7, and we had Elliot Friedman on at 7:30, and we asked both about the situation. They both said it's gotten ugly. Everybody's pissed off. Obviously, the Blue Jackets are irate because they made a trade for a guy that asked out even though he's still under contract. The Dallas Stars are upset because they agreed to this trade, and now one of their guys knows that they were willing to trade him. And the Werenski camp is upset because they got thrown into the mix where they had a deal consummated to a place Werenski didn't even agree to go to. Everyone was upset. Everyone was pissed off. Then everyone apparently took a deep breath. And the Blue Jackets and the Werenski camp issued a joint statement yesterday. And I'll just read some of the highlights from it. This is from Don Waddell. After some time in discussions with his family, Zach informed us that he didn't want to leave Columbus. Werenski then added, I want to win. And I want to do

0: that in Columbus. Then the kicker of all kickers, and the one that we talked about earlier, and the one that was pretty bothersome. This is from Morenski. Don and I have had a very open and honest dialogue since the season ended. Ideally, this wouldn't have become such a public thing, but this is the world we live in now, and everything got blown out of proportion, in my opinion. End of statement. So there's a lot to unpack there.
1: He said a bit more after that, but
0: I'm just cutting it short for brevity's sake.
1: Yeah, it struck me as pure damage control, this whole thing. Because Waddell confirmed that they did take a trade to him. He said, we found something that would work for the club and took it to him. And then he said, you know, Zach informed us that he didn't want to leave Columbus. Well, was it that? Or did he not want to go to Dallas?
0: Zach informed us he didn't want to leave Columbus, ..
1: Yet.
0: For Dallas.
1: For Dallas.
0: For Dallas.
1: For Dallas,
0: yeah.
1: Right?
0: Yeah.
1: Because Zach has also apparently informed the Blue Jackets that he doesn't want to re-sign in Columbus, or that he doesn't have that intention, reportedly.
0: Mm-hmm.
1: So, it's like, Zach is really set on staying here for two more years. You know, like, there's clearly something going on here. And what I don't like is how Columbus kind of screwed this up. They screwed up the process.
0: They got to take ownership of that for sure.
1: And then they're blaming the world we live in. Like, what does that even mean? That people are interested in what's going on with the Norris Trophy winning defenseman? And that, you know, there are teams around the league that are there, you know, if you're a Dallas Stars fan, you're like, oh man, why doesn't want to come to our team? So you're wondering about that, or if you're, you know, a fan of the Toronto Maple Leafs, or where else did Zach Werenski?
0: Tampa Bay. That door now is seemingly closed with them.
1: Is it though?
0: Signing John Carlson to a 2-year, $17 million deal.
1: Yeah. Well, 2 years though.
0: Here's the thing.
1: Maybe.
0: The reason I think it's closed now is for two reasons. One, they went and got Carlson, but also, I don't think Don Waddell has any interest trading Zach Werenski to the Lightning for pennies on the dollar. What's he going to get out of Tampa Bay?
1: Yeah. What's he going to get out of Toronto, though? Matthew Nyes?
0: Well, that's why I think that they've hit the brakes
1: on
0: this
1: thing. Morgan Rielly? But would Morgan Rielly wave to go there?
0: And this is why I think they've hit the brakes on this thing. I think they've reached a point where the only thing that can happen right now if you keep moving forward is bad things. Mm-hmm. You know, sometimes you just need a moment to sit and take a deep breath and hope that something solves itself.
1: We're still going to talk about it, though, because that's the world we live in.
0: Yeah, right. I think it got blown out of proportion, that trade that was consummated and then had to be reneged on. That got blown out of proportion.
1: I really, really...
0: I don't like Werenski, by the way, and all this.
1: I really dislike that's the world we live in excuse, because it, first of all, downplays the value of having eyeballs on your product.
0: Sure.
1: And second of all, it's like, it's basically acting like this was a nothing burger. It's like, and it wasn't a nothing burger.
0: So you want to know what I think has happened here? I think Werenski's going to play that card where he says, well, I never requested a trade.
1: Right.
0: And that'll be true. But by telling Columbus that he has zero intention of re-signing there when his contract is up, it's pretty much doing the same thing.
1: Mm-hmm.
0: And nobody in their right mind is buying that this is just coincidental timing around the same time that Brady Tkachuk got moved and Dylan Larkin requested a trade out of Detroit and Connor Hellebuck seems to be ready to be on the move. Like, no one's buying this.
1: But do you know what it kind of reminded me of, that statement? Was when we had BC Lions general manager Ryan Rigmaiden on. Mm-hmm. And there was a lot of criticism of Mike Benavides at the time, the defensive coordinator. And I get that Ryan Rigmaiden might, you know, like, he probably has a lot of respect for Benavides. This is the guy that's been coaching for a long time. And he might feel that Benavides is doing a good job.
0: Yeah, but he just had to go to bat for him. But I get what you're saying.
1: But it sounded so dismissive.
0: Well, because it's
1: dismissive of your fans.
0: Yeah.
1: You know, your fans that are frustrated by the team and they're like, you know, is it, maybe you think it's cruel or unfair to be singling out, but there wasn't any like, I understand why our fans are upset. It was like, well, that's just the internet. I'm like, you're kind of lucky that anyone's talking about you on the internet right now, because you're not exactly off to the hottest start and there is other stuff going on. I just,

0: I just, I don't know. Maybe it's just a specific trigger for me, but like, I can't, when people are like, well, that's the world we live in. Well, it's like, yeah, where people are interested in you. Is it that that's the world? Do you want a world where nobody cares about you?
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3: A one pitch is a ground ball to short down to Eddie Jimenez. Flips to second one. Clement to first. In time. Inning ending. 6-4-3 double play. And Braden Fisher faces the minimum in a scoreless bottom of the seventh.
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5: Crews are on scene to a crash westbound at the west end of the Portman Bridge in the left Coquitlam exit lane. Also a visual distraction for the through lanes. In Vancouver, crashes scramble at West King Ed, west and southbound delays. And then on the Vancouver-Burnaby border, roadwork is on boundary between Kingsway and Van Ness, northbound down to single lane, southbound getting by in two lanes. 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

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We are in hour two of the program. We're at the midway point of the show. 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So yesterday, very exciting day at the World Cup. Today, three matches on the slate. A little bit of a later twist to all of them. First kickoff isn't until noon. Heavily favored Spain going up against Austria. After that,

0: Korea get? They get, well, they get Colombia or Ghana. So if it's Colombia, that's a tough match.
1: It's tough matchups if it's you a get tough matchups. Very rarely do you, round of 16. Very rarely do you get, and I know it's an expanded field now, but two knockout matches where you can handle the opponent. Anyway, Canada's got Morocco on Saturday, or did you want to talk about something else first?
0: In your mind,
1: yeah,
0: is France the heavy favorite now to win this tournament? Even though Argentina is still alive, Spain is still alive, there are other very good footballing nations. It's just that France has looked so dangerous. And we all know that talent-wise, like the consensus is that talent-wise, they have the most of it.
1: I have a hard time putting anyone out front as a huge favorite because there's too many good squads still around, including the defending champs. I mean, I would still say with Brazil alive and kicking, that's someone that you always have to consider.
0: That's going to be a fun matchup, Brazil and Norway.
1: Yeah. I mean, that's an outstanding, outstanding storylines coming from that one.
0: So of the good teams, Holland is the most important player for his team, right?
1: Oh, I'll tell you what. Harry Kane is certainly making himself a prominent figure in that conversation. But it was funny because you were asking this the other day, like superstars on teams, and France with Mbappe, you said, yeah, well, that's great, but they've also got like Michael Olise and everyone else. It's hard to say that Mbappe is the most important player by a wide margin. But with Norway, I mean, the goal scoring exploits that Holland has put on and continued into this World Cup, he scored in every competitive match for Norway since 2014, October of 2014.
0: That's insane.
1: I believe he has 25 goals in the 13 competitive matches that they've played.
0: Yeah.
1: And it's a remarkable feat.
0: And Norway, correct me if I'm wrong here, is the original reason why Italy is not in this tournament,
1: That's
0: right?
1: That's correct.
0: They were in the qualifying group together in Europe. Norway won the group and got the automatic qualification. Italy had to try and find a way through the back door, but Bosnia...
1: By the way.
0: Yeah.
1: Yesterday did not do the Italians any favors for making themselves feel any better about losing to Bosnia. Because in case you missed it, U.S. up 1-0.
0: I never thought of that, actually.
1: Against the Bosnians yesterday, suffered what many consider to be, and it was, to be fair, a controversial red card to Florian Balogun, who's been their best player in this World Cup so far.
0: Scored the first goal.
1: Yeah, and has been their leading scorer. Balogun takes a red, and I won't go into the fine details on it because we got a lot to get into, but it was a controversial call. So Bosnia is now faced with roughly 25 to 30 minutes remaining, up a man, in a very similar circumstance to what they faced against Italy in the European playoff. Bosnia did absolutely nothing with the advantage.
0: They conceded.
1: They were terrible 11-10. I think they had one fairly decent chance when it was 1-0. Mm-hmm. And then when Malik Tielemans scored, which I'm going to be honest, was a savable free kick. It was a nice free kick. He did really well to get it up and down over the wall, but the keeper was poor.
0: How big an advantage? I mean, we're talking about Canada has to go to Houston to play Morocco. And I think probably Canada might have more fans than Morocco at this tournament, although the Moroccans have traveled pretty well for it. But I don't think there's going to be a decided advantage for any team in that game from the crowd.
1: No.
0: But I think we can see the advantage that the Americans and the Mexicans have with the home crowd. I think it's been pretty obvious.
1: Oh, yeah.
0: And I know I looked at the sports books today, and England is actually slightly favored over Mexico at Azteca on Sunday.
1: Yeah, slightly.
0: But I don't know, man. Like, I don't know. First of all, I stand by what I said yesterday, that England doesn't look right. Like, they don't look like they're firing on all cylinders. And I realize it's tournament football, and the whole idea is to survive, and then you just meet the next challenge, and maybe you come up with an incredible performance. But they just don't seem to be working as well as they could be. And, you know, like, Matawaki, I don't love him. You know, Jensen, I thought that right side for England was dreadful to start. And there's a reason those guys got subbed off.

And I just think the advantage that Mexico is going to get at Azteca in this one. And by the way, this is the match of the tournament for all the for all our excitement about Canada. I mean, you definitely should be more excited for the Canada match, but if you're a neutral watching this tournament, this might end up, you never know, this might end up being the match of the tournament in terms of the hype, in terms of the atmosphere, in terms of the matchup, the pressure on both these countries. It is going to be

0: get acclimatized to playing. Well, you can't. And actually, Thomas Tuchel said, like,
1: well, Harry Kane said it too.
0: Yeah, he said, like, you just playing in Mexico City, it's like, it's just an advantage that you have to concede to Mexico.
1: Yeah, it's England has a superior squad to Mexico.
0: It's yes, they have more talent.
1: However, of the three host countries, it is not even comparable to the energy and the lift and the bump and the vibe and the atmosphere and the intensity that comes from Mexico playing at Azteca compared to wherever the U.S. are playing in the U.S. and Canada playing at BMO or at BC Place.
0: Seattle's a pretty good lift for them. People are raving about Seattle, and that's where they're going to host Belgium.
1: But it's minute compared to Mexico.
0: Yes.
1: Okay?
0: Yes.
1: So that's going to be a great stage, and that's on Sunday. Saturday, I do want to spend a bit of time talking about the task at hand for Canada here. So Jesse Marsh said yesterday, I believe he called it a gory, horrific nightmare trying to scheme and plan and strategize for this Moroccan side. And I know what Jesse's doing right now, and it is to further paint his squad and put them in a corner as such a decided underdog in this match, which they are by every metric imaginable and every measure that you can think of. Canada is a huge underdog in this match. The only mitigating factors that I can see right now that I don't know what could happen but could throw the match into arrears. One, it is going to be ridiculously hot in Houston on Saturday.
0: But it's air conditioned. Doesn't matter.
1: Sorry. But it's going to be hot.
0: Yeah,
1: I know it's air conditioned, but it's going to be hot.
0: No, it'll be fine.
1: It's going to be hot. Trust me. There's a physical element to the way Canada wants to play. And I know it's air conditioned, but it's going to be hot.
0: Why? It's air conditioned.
1: It's going to be hot. Just trust me.
0: You keep saying that, but it's an air conditioned stadium.
1: Yeah, but it's not like it's going to be like sitting in your house in Florida with air conditioning.
0: Well, it's not going to be the same as BC Place in the Switzerland game.
1: So just work with me here on what Marsh is trying to stack up here in terms of what Canada can bring from a physical nature and attack a Moroccan squad that he pointed out the other day. Like, they did go to, you know, penalties with the Dutch. And even though they've got 5 days to rest and recover, maybe there's something there. In my heart and in my mind, I want them to try and change the tactics a little bit and try. I know he mentioned at the half of the Switzerland match, try and go but at five in the back, and it got to 0-0, and let's try and like lock this thing down. And really not unlike do what the South Africans tried to do to Canada, which was soak up a lot of the pressure and play a defensive shell and maybe park the bus to a certain degree. I think that he's going to try and go after it. I think that he's going to try and have a really hard-running, pushing, physically aggressive match against Morocco.
0: Might be okay with that, though.
1: I think they're going to be more than okay with it.
0: Yeah.
1: I think, that's what I'm worried about right now.
0: Mm-hmm.
1: I'm worried that he's going to say, what was the line that he used? We got a free hit. A free hit?
0: Yeah. Just run and gun with them?
1: I think it's just going to be doing the things that he thinks Canada are best at, which is high press. I mean, one of his regrets about the Switzerland match was that he felt like they didn't do enough of it in the first half of the Switzerland match. Remember, we talked about it afterwards.
0: Yeah.
1: They felt like they were stuck between let's be a little conservative, but also maybe press when we have our opportunities and let's pick and choose our spots and all this other stuff. I think
0: it would be pretty unlikely if Canada parked the bus with their personnel and played overly conservative if they could get it to penalties.
1: See, I don't think you necessarily need to park the bus, but I think that you could play three at the back in the center back spot and two more wide and put a five across the back, which is what he's already considered doing in this tournament.
0: Right. Which he says he should have done in the second half of the Switzerland game.
1: And then what you do is you just make it harder for them to break you down in that final third. Right?
0: Yeah.
1: And that's all I'm talking about. I'm not talking about completely reinventing. And that's why when we had this conversation with Charmin yesterday and he was pushing back about, I don't think they're going to dramatically change their style and, you know, strategic approach and everything. And my point was, I'm not talking about a massive alteration here. I'm talking about leaning into.
0: So I learned a phrase.
1: Yeah.
0: You're not talking about a low block.
1: A low block is essentially where you sit all 10 outfield players behind the ball and you have
0: pack the middle of the ice, block some shots.
1: You remember the England-Ghana match?
0: Yeah, that's a low block.
1: Some of the screen grabs that they had, like every Ghanaian player was in a rectangle. And it was basically like,

0: between the two lines of the 18.
1: Yeah.
0: And then everyone's sitting in a very like compact, call it a window if you want. And they're like, you can have the outsides. Mm-hmm. But once you try and cross it in, we've got all our guys here.
1: Right.
0: And if you're going to try and do some intricate passing at the top of the box to knife through us, good luck. Because all our guys are here.
1: Yeah.
0: Right? And it's tough. It's very tough to deal with.
1: So you're not suggesting Canada should do that? Or maybe you are.
0: It'll be tough for them to do it because they're just not trained to do it.
1: That's the thing, right?
0: They don't have the reps. They don't have the practice. It's not in their mentality. It's not in their identity. I do wonder, and part of the reason I want to see this is like, I think they got handed a bit of a gift when they realized that Bombito got healthy enough to play and to start, and DeFougereau burst onto the scene like he has. Mm-hmm. Like, there's some technical work out there. The FIFA's got to their credit, a million different like pieces of data and statistical breakdowns. It's all for free and
1: sure.
0: Available. So Arsene Wenger, the former Arsenal manager, he's got this thing where they do the match ratings for players.
1: Mm-hmm.
0: And DeFougereau is one of the more higher-rated center backs in the entire tournament. Like, he's been great. So my thought would be, is there a world where you can play those three, DeFougereau, Bombito, and Cornelius, at some point together and really lean into what's been a sort of found strength in this tournament?
1: Can I ask you a question about scoring goals for Canada?
0: Sure.
1: Who is good at headers?
0: I mean, getting on the end of crosses?
1: Yeah.
0: Well, like
1: Harry Kane scored a header.
0: Oh, you for Canada?
1: For Canada.
0: Well, it's the big lads. It's Tanny Olawoche and it's Promise David.
1: Okay.
0: Like, you noticed at the end when they came on.
1: Because it doesn't seem to be Cornelius.
0: That was tough.
1: He's had a few.
0: I mean, he's a center back by trade. He's not a
1: finisher. I know, but the center backs are often the guys that, because they're the big guys, right?
0: So it's interesting you bring this up, because I think
1: I think that's an advantage that England will have over Mexico is size.
0: Yeah, he can get balls into the box. Kane's a tremendous finisher with his head. We saw that yesterday. I think one of the interesting things for Marsh right now, with regards to figuring out deployment, is I don't think they really know what to do with Promise David. They keep bringing him off the bench, and he keeps having an impact.
1: Is he 100% though? These guys seem like people say, start Alphonso Davies. I'm like, I don't think you can. He's not healthy enough.
0: Okay, let's address that right now. You can't. He's a
1: 20-minute guy, maybe.
0: He's at 70%, 80% maybe.
1: Yeah.
0: And I had a bunch of people texting me on Sunday, being like, how can Davies not just man up or sack up and play? And I'm like, he can't run at full speed because his hamstring might explode again.
1: Yeah.
0: It's not a...
1: Have a hamstring injury and it's honestly like a hockey player having a groin injury. You're like, yeah, just go for it. It's like, that thing will get tweaked in 5 seconds if I go full out.
0: It's just not feasible to do the things that he wants to do. He can do it in small sample sizes. Like, I think a lot of people have the... And this isn't like, well, you don't understand soccer thing. I just don't think people understand how badly his body has betrayed him over the last 12 to 14 months.
1: Yeah.
0: He had a torn ACL and then repeated hamstring blowouts. And it's just not going for him. And every time he tries to come back, he does it again. So they're trying to prevent that. Because if he goes into a match with Canada and he's not ready to go and he runs and he blows out his hamstring in the first 10 minutes, it's of no benefit to Canada either.
1: No.
0: In fact, it's a huge mental blow. So... rule the Davies thing out. But back to your point about...
1: the start, at least.
0: I think he'll play 20 minutes at some point. Same thing as he did against South Africa. But back to your point. With the ability to finish on crosses. Promise David, mm-hmm. is a huge physical specimen.
1: Yeah.
0: He wins balls in there, and so does Olawoche. And it is one of their advantages when those two guys are on the pitch together. We saw it at the end of the Switzerland match where everything was about long throws and crosses, right? And you get it in there, and you hope that you can create some chaos. Promise David, because he's so big, and he's such a tough guy to deal with, he just presents a very unique matchup challenge in a one-match winner-take-all, where maybe you rely less on sort of skill and build-up and savviness in play, and you're like, let's just get balls in the box and create some chaos and see what happens. I wonder if they'll forge a bigger role for him against Morocco because of that.
1: It's kind of unfortunate that the one goal that they scored against Switzerland gets overlooked because they ended up losing that game, because that's got to be a top five goal of the actual World Cup tournament.
0: That was fantastic build-up play.
1: Unbelievable
0: goal.
1: The
0: touch to bring it down from Saliba and get it over, and then Promise's

0: finish was fantastic. And that's what
1: he
0: said.
1: How far he had to stretch to get on that ball? And then, like you said, Saliba, he had like, what, three touches, one on his chest, one to his foot, and then over, right? It was, it was incredible. And yeah, it's just unfortunate that the goal didn't end up really counting for much. Because I think, I mean, I've watched a lot of the World Cup. How many prettier goals have you seen than that in the World Cup?
0: There was one in the first Norway goal. Actually, all the goals in the Norway match were actually of really high quality. But the first goal in the Norway match was really good. I'd have to go back and look at some of the...
1: Yeah.
0: But that Canada goal...
1: It was up there, though. Like,
0: and yeah, it's funny because it does kind of get forgotten because they lost the match and everyone was talking about so many other things from that match aside from the goal.
1: Should the Congo keeper have had Harry Kane's first goal?
0: See, I have a hard time blaming him for anything yesterday because he was unreal.
1: I feel like he should have had it, though.
0: He was
1: a header.
0: Okay, but he also stopped, I would say, two surefire goals in the first half. That was kind of the thing about the England matches. I know that they struggled and they didn't look great, but after they conceded early, they had about three or four massive chances.
1: Yeah.
0: Juan Bissaka cleared one off the goal line. I think it was a Rashford shot. The Congolese keeper made two unbelievable saves. They should have been at the very least going into the break, halftime break, at 1-1.
1: Sure.
0: But they didn't.
1: Yeah.
0: There was some bad...
1: But can you agree they've looked a little disjointed?
0: They haven't looked great.
1: Yeah.
0: And even in the opener when they scored the four, they still conceded the two.
1: They conceded a lot of chances.
0: Yeah. And that was one of those things where it's like, well, can we continue to play this way?
1: Mm-hmm.
0: And then the Ghana
1: match
0: happened.
1: Excited about that though, right?
0: Yeah.
1: But I was kind of like, you gotta keep the ball out of your net.
0: Yeah. So I don't know. I'll be very curious to see what England looks like in the Mexico match, because now there's this added element of with no disrespect to any of the previous opponents, but England was largely expected to win. They were the book
1: heavy favorites.
0: They were the book favorites going into the match against Croatia.
1: Yeah.
0: And they won.
1: Mm-hmm.
0: They disappointed against Ghana. They were the favorites against Panama and they took care of it. And they were big favorites yesterday.
1: Mm-hmm.
0: They'll still be a betting favorite in this one in Mexico. But right now going into it, I would say that the Mexicans have the advantage. They're rolling. They've won four on the trot. They haven't conceded a goal. And here's the other thing.
1: Those scenes for Mexico are absolutely incredible.
0: This is their last match in Mexico. Like this, the tournament shifts back to the U.S. for them after this. So there is going to be this sort of sending off final match. Your chance to win 5 of 5 in Mexico. Pretty impressive stuff. Okay.
1: In Brazil or Norway, we'll be waiting for the winner of that in Miami.
0: Yeah. Okay. So we got a lot more to get into on the Halford and Bref show on Sportsnet 650. Final hour of the program on the horizon. Rick Dhaliwal is going to join us, Intrepid Canucks reporter for Donnie and Dolly on Czech TV. We'll talk about the Marcus Pedersen trade and a whole bunch of other stuff as well. That's Rick coming up.
1: We should ask him, like, does Marcus Rashford, should he start? You know, is Saka ready to go, Ricky?
0: Oh, this is perfect timing. Because I got a question, and this is the smart decision brought to you by Crow. And I'm going to make this once again an important decision for Canada on Saturday.
1: Okay.
0: Please do not start Liam Miller. And please put Ali Ahmed back in the 11. That would be a smart decision.
1: Is he healthy? Well, that's a question of like every Canadian player.
0: Every Canadian player. I think if he was healthy enough to be selected, I think he's healthy enough to go. Mm-hmm. I know that, again, Sharman was pushing back on this yesterday too.
1: Yeah, he's like, you don't like Liam Miller? And you were like, no.
0: No, I don't like what he's done this tournament. I think every time he gets the ball, it is a cutback or a stop and cut into the middle. I don't think there's enough creativity or unpredictability. So start Ali Ahmed, get him in the 11. 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
4: The good news is clear of a vehicle incident that was northbound at the south end of the Stalawasan Bridge. Crews are clearing a crash westbound at the west end of the Portman Bridge, where only one lane is getting by in the Coquitlam exit lanes. And in Vancouver, crashes gravel at West King Ed, seeing delays all directions. 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
5: 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What up, Ricky D?
8: Gentlemen, how's it going?
6: It's going pretty well, Rick. I got to be honest with you. We said a lot of nice things about the Canucks again, and I'm starting to get concerned because we're actually in agreement with a lot of the things that this new management group is doing.
8: Because there's clarity, right? And there's a plan, and they're trying to execute it. You know, I'll get into that with the new regime and the old regime in a little bit, Jason, but I want to get through yesterday. I thought it was an amazing day. It was a lot of fun. I want to start with Marcus Pettersson. So we all thought that Elias Pettersson was going to be the one move. Ryan Johnson moves Marcus. How did this come down? Well, I was told that Ryan Johnson had been communicating with Marcus's agent the past few weeks. Basically, the agent was told this: we like Marcus a lot, but if we get a deal that knocks our socks off, we're going to come to you, so be prepared. So the other thing I want to get clear, the player did not ask for this. He did want to stay. He was committed to next year, and he was committed. There were teams that Pettersson would have said no to. The Canucks actually, if you think about it, lucked out in the sense that he thought the Rangers were an okay situation because Vancouver and the Rangers are both at the bottom of the standings, right? It's not like he went from the 32nd place team to the 10th place team. He basically moved up a couple of spots, not many. So Marcus did not ask out. The Canucks got a deal they absolutely loved. They went to the agent. He thought about it yesterday afternoon. He was approached, and he said yes. So that's how that came down. But I can tell you, after talking to the agent last night, he did not ask out. This was a situation where the Canucks got a deal they couldn't refuse, and they went to him. So when they did the Marcus Pettersson trade, then you got to, okay, so who replaces him? Well, it was Jamie Oleksiak. It's really funny because yesterday morning I texted Oleksiak's agent and I said, you know what? They can't afford your guy. And they found a way to afford him, the $5 million cap hit for 2 years. This guy's a giant who throws big hits, can play both sides. He'll drop the gloves. Oleksiak had other offers. Not sure he had the money he got from Vancouver elsewhere, but he had other offers. The market has changed in Vancouver. Most players are not coming here for money or winning. Very particular guys will come to Vancouver because obviously there's going to be a lot of losing up ahead. But soon as the good thing about him is, okay, so we traded Pettersson, boom, plan B is in order, and that was Oleksiak. Okay, so the big one for me yesterday was the Canucks. I don't think people know this. They went very, very hard after Ian

0: Cole. It came down to Chicago, and it came down to Vancouver. He picked the Blackhawks. Cole was the culture leadership signing. I'm telling you, when I tell you this, the Canucks offer was very, very, very strong. This was a player the Canucks had identified who would help that dressing room big time. Now, I'll still remember the quote from JT Miller when he said, when Ian Cole talks, people listen. It is true. He should never have left. When he left, the Canucks offered him a 50% pay cut to stay. He said, see you later. He went to Utah. Rick Tocchet felt, when the Canucks lost Cole and Zadorov, that leadership void was never filled. He really missed those two guys. Tocchet did. Cole is getting up there in years. People ask me, why did he pick Chicago over Vancouver? Well, first of all, you got to have to ask him. But playing on a rebuilding team can be tougher for older players. Chicago is going to be a team that's going to be pushing for the playoffs. Ian Cole had the third best statistical year of his career. That's why the agent was able to get a raise from the $3 million he made in Utah, right? So you'd have to ask him why he picked Chicago or Vancouver, but it was told to me it was a very tough decision for him. Really, really, really tough.
1: Jamie Oleksiak is going to meet with the media today, Helford? Is that Oleksiak's got... Okay.
2: Him and Paul Cotter, I think.
1: Right. So, I mean, the question for him, and I don't know if you've heard anything from Oleksiak's agent, but why did he pick Vancouver?
0: Yeah, you know what? A lot of these guys have... look, at the end of the day, he got a good deal, did he not?
1: Yeah, he got $10 million over 2 years. Is pretty good.
0: Yeah. Like I said, there were other teams in on Oleksiak. I just don't know...

0: He grew up in the city. Makes sense. Luke Shen wanted back. He loved being a Vancouver Canuck. Those are some of the reasons why people want to come to Vancouver. You're not coming to Vancouver to win. You're coming to Vancouver, okay, but maybe you come to Vancouver because they're offering more money than anyone else. I don't know. We're going to have to ask him, but I will say this to you. When I had Alexiak on my list of potential people the Canucks were going to call, I didn't think they would have the money for him, but they found the money for him. And, you know, just like Gallagher, before they got Gallagher, he trades Hoglander. Yeah. The pieces fit. So I think, look, at the end of the day, we'll ask him why he picked Vancouver, but he got a damn good deal in Vancouver.
1: So that'd be funny if he was just honest, like, the money. I love
0: sure,
1: money.
0: Why not?
1: Yeah.
0: But why not? Why did Louis Erickson come here? 6x6.
1: Yeah.
0: You know, like, why do people go to, like, why do people go to cities? They got 10 offers. They take the best offer on the table.
1: Yeah, yeah, for sure. Yeah, I don't begrudge him as long as he's a high-character guy and plays physical, and I think he will be both.
0: He is. He absolutely is. I think this is a really

0: attention to Luke Shen. So this new regime, I've been telling you for weeks, is going to fix that dressing room. Gallagher and Shen, and that dressing room is going to be a whole lot better. Shen's going to guide those kids like Bouillon and Willander and Pettersson. Also, I would keep Shen in the organization after he retires. I don't know how much playing time he's got, but that's the type of guy you want your organization in development, you know, just teaching the young defenseman about being a good pro. I would keep Shen around after he retires. When you add players like Gallagher and Shen who want to be here, like they do, especially to start a rebuild, that rubs off on other players, especially the young kids. Okay, so what did the Canucks not do yesterday? They didn't hand out big term, unlike last summer. You can't hand out big term in a rebuild. They need deals like Kiefer Sherwood. $3 million over 2 years, you build them up, gets big numbers, and then you trade them for 2 second-round picks. That's exactly what the Canucks should be thinking. Low-term deals, build up the guy's value, and then you get 2 seconds. Keep collecting as many draft picks as you can. The Canucks need to pick top 5 or top 10 for the next 4 years, really to set the foundation to get out of this. The Anaheim Ducks picked in the top 10 7 straight years. I think the Canucks, they got to keep doing this. It's a painful process. All those people, including the media that wanted the rebuild, it's a painful process. But here we are.
1: But you can be likable and losing at the same time. I really believe that. Like, as long as you have high character guys on the team and you're out there and you're fighting hard and you're not moping around and, you know, you go out there and you're part of the community, I think you can be likable as long as there is a plan and as long as the young players are improving and getting better and becoming a team. That is possible, but it is a very difficult balancing act, especially with the young players, because you don't want to be a winning team. So I think this is the way I'm going to put it. You don't want to be a winning team, but you don't want to be a bunch of losers.
0: Yep. No, you remember the old movie Bad News Bears? It's same concept. You don't want to lose 9-1. And he said that. And the other thing is, the two biggest things going forward are draft and develop. So now you got these two great picks in the first round, Novotny and Malhotra. Now you got to develop them, right? They got to be in a good environment. There's got to be teaching. There's got to be growing. The biggest place where they should spend the most money is drafting and developing. That's going to be key from here on in. It's not even debatable. Those are the two most important things going forward.
1: Okay. Do you have anything to tell us about some of the other free agent signings?
0: Yesterday was pretty well went according to the way that I kind of thought it would go. I want you to guys, there's a couple things I want to get into, Jason. I want, now the Canucks have a couple of big things on their to-do list.
1: Okay.
0: And one of them is going to be start talking extension with Zeev Bouillon. The two sides have till September 15th to do an 8-year deal. Then on September 16th, the rules change. You can only do 7-year deals. Eight years is out. This kid has got future captain written all over him. He's a huge part of that blue line with Willander. It's going to be a big number. There's going to be a sticker shock. I've already dropped the number 9, and I'm going to stick with that. Carolina defenseman Alexander Nikishin has played 1 year in the NHL. That was this season. Some people think he's looking for $8-9 million. He's 24 years old. There has been some crazy contracts in the National Hockey League the past few weeks. There are guys making $4-7 million that I have to Google. Like, I have to Google who the hell is this guy. And so there's been crazy contracts, and they're going to continue to be crazy contracts with the cap going up. So I think that getting Bouillon done this summer, if they can do it, nobody said, obviously they'll talk.
1: Has he shown enough to you that he's like a surefire guy that you want to go long-term with?
0: I think so. I think you wouldn't have acquired him. Let's put it this way. The Quinn Hughes trade, he's the big piece. He's young. He's got pedigree, high draft pick. Yeah. He's done nothing but win since, you know, NCAA titles, world juniors, world championships. He's the guy. He's the main piece in the Quinn Hughes. He's got to be a, he's got to hit. He can't be a world where he doesn't hit.

0: for the Canucks. I'm just telling you, the way contracts are going, he's going to do really well on his next deal. I think everyone's aware of what young defensemen are getting these days. And I'll tell you something else.
1: So what's the rush? So what's the rush in signing him a year before his entry level contract expires? Is it just you're going to get him at a better number now?
0: You lock him up. You lock him up. And here's the other one for you, Jason. The rules change on September 15th from 8 years to 7 years. You probably want to get that done. And you probably want to lock him up as long as you can. I think he's going to be a good one. I think he's showing enough in Vancouver. I really do. There's a couple of other things, Jason, I want to talk to you about. I was told some teams thought about Thatcher Demko in the last few weeks. Mm. A couple did their due diligence on him. I'm not sure they called Vancouver, but I do know teams poked around on Demko in the sense they did some due diligence on him. And the Canucks should be targeting players like Kent Johnson, Shane Wright, Matthew Knives, guys under 25 who have no trade protection and that can't block a trade to Vancouver. Canucks do like Wright, but the cost acquisition is too much. I don't think Seattle wants to trade that guy in the division. Last thing you want is for Wright to figure it out, and you got to play him a ton of times in the regular season. The other thing I want to tell you is the Canucks have interviewed a Memorial Cup winning coach from the Kitchener Rangers, UC Ekos, for the Abbotsford job. This guy is wanted right now. He's also interviewed for the San Diego American Hockey League job. He's interviewed for the Abbotsford job. I don't know if he's going to end up in Vancouver or San Diego or anywhere else, but I do know he interviewed in Vancouver for the Abbotsford job.
1: Have you heard anything about John Gruden, not the NFL coach, but the Marlies coach? Because I've heard one little thing that he might be interviewing for a job in Vancouver. I don't know if it's Abbotsford for Manny's bench.
0: That's possible because Manny has a relationship with him.
1: Yeah,
0: when Manny was in Toronto. Manny's got a relationship with him, going back to Toronto. So you know what? You might be onto something there. What do hockey people do when they hire people? They go back and they associate themselves with people who they're comfortable with. And you know what? But that's a good one, Brof. Manny's got a good relationship with him going back, to the Marlies days and the Maple Leaf days. So he would have run into him quite a bit in Toronto. I think by the end of this week, we should find out who the Canucks' new coaching staff in Abbey and Vancouver is. But again, that Abbotsford coach, for me, is going to be very important because you know who's going to be in Abbotsford next year is going to be Braden Cootes.
1: Mm-hmm.
0: And, you know, Cootes' development, I am convinced that Cootes will play in the NHL. I just don't know where his ceiling is. I've told you guys this before. He's always the first guy at the rink, the last guy to leave. 650 had him on the other day. He's just a really mature kid. There's tons of potential, but he thinks the right way, plays the right way. That's a great draft pick.
1: Even if these guys don't, like, even if Cootes doesn't reach, you know, 1C year or whatever it is, or even if Caleb doesn't reach the levels that some people are hoping for, I really think it's important that as long as they're good NHL players, that those are the young players that the new kids see. Because we always talk about the importance of the veteran players, the guys that are, you know, in their 30s and they've been in the league for a while. And I'm not discounting that. But I also think that it's you need the young players to be high character guys too, because are the young players that are, who are they going to go talk to? Who are they going to go associate with? Who are they going to hang out with? It's going to be their fellow youth, right? And they're going to hang out. And if you've got a young player that acts in a certain way, good or bad, you're going to take the lead from that youngster. Yep. You know, and that's why I just like, I'm really happy that the Canucks have targeted character, not only in bringing in those veterans, but also in the guys that they've drafted, because in some ways, those guys are going to set the culture more than the vets, because 100%. Those are the guys that the young players will try and emulate and they'll take their cues from.
0: Yeah, big time, big time. And so,

0: that's a good parlay into the new regime. I want to say a few things, and you nailed it. They're going for character. They're going for good quality human beings in that dressing room. So I have to say this. There is a different feel about this regime. Ultimately, they will be judged on wins and losses. But in terms of how they conduct themselves in the hockey world, night and day, better than the old regime. You guys know I talk to a ton of agents per week.
1: Yep.
0: Agents go out of their way. Agents go out of their way to tell me how impressed they are with Ryan Johnson and the new regime. I won't even be asking about Ryan Johnson. I'll be asking about one of their clients, and they'll say to me, "Hey, I love the new guys in Vancouver. Hey, I love Ryan Johnson." Gone are the soap opera dysfunctional days of the last 2 years. Look at the Canucks Twitter account, wishing the Lions the best on their season opener. You know, congrats to the Golden Eyes first overall pick. Great choices by the Canucks on who made their first two picks at the NHL draft. Jen Gardner at the Canucks development camp. None of that happened with the previous regime. Anything the Sedin twins do comes with class and family first. Big change. And the hockey world has noticed. Like, when Johnson talks, you get clarity. It makes sense. There's a plan. They're sticking to it. Time will tell if this plan will work,
1: yep.
0: But at least they have a plan. Do you know what the plan the last 2 years was in this city?
1: Sign Quinn Hughes.
0: By Alvina Rutherford? Sign Quinn Hughes. That was the plan. They gave huge money to Besser, Garland, Demko to keep Hughes. How did that turn out? Now they're trying to move Besser. It was a disaster. Ryan Johnson and the Twins... And time will tell how they do with the product on the ice. But they are hitting grand slams in terms of how to run an organization with class. Just like you need good people in the dressing room, you need good people in management. These guys are going forth. This regime is giving you more comfort that better days are ahead. Like, I can't tell you how much times over the course of a week that I just get a text saying, "Hey, These new guys are good to deal with." Ryan Johnson's a pretty classy guy. Time will tell on how he does with his moves, but there's been a big shift in the way this franchise has been perceived, in the way they conduct themselves as a team.
1: You mentioned better days ahead there. So let's finish with a look ahead to, I mean, it's only the second day of free agency. There's still stuff out there. What are you hearing? What do you know? What do you think the Canucks might do now that they were pretty busy on the first day of free agency?
0: They did poke around on tough guys. Yeah. The Mallett guy, where did Mallett go? They poked around on him. A lot of the tough guys they poked around on. And you know what? They were in on Veal, Anaheim, but he got one hell of a deal. The Michael McCarron deal in Minnesota changed everything for tough guys. Like, even Curtis Douglas. For Curtis Douglas to get 1.2, yeah. Brof, can I talk about Curtis Douglas?
1: Sure.
0: You know?
1: Yeah.
0: Anyways, for that guy to get $1.2 million in Seattle, like, the Canucks weren't willing to do that. Like,
1: nor should
0: they weren't
1: be
0: willing to do, and they never made a formal offer to Curtis. They liked him. And Curtis really liked Vancouver. He really did. When I talked to his agent, you know, I think Curtis was disappointed when he found out it wasn't going to happen in Vancouver. But that market changed. A lot of tough guys got paid yesterday. A lot of tough guys got money that usually is not reserved for tough guys in the NHL. And Michael McCarron's deal in Minnesota. Do they still poke around tough guys? I don't know. Are they done? I don't know. But I do know that they're going to continue to try and move Pettersson, Besser, DeBrusk, all these guys. And, you know, all those people that ripped the Canucks that Wednesday when there were four trades. Oh, you got to make a trade because four other trades were made. They made the trades 4 days later. You don't have to make it for the sake of it. You can make deals in July and August. You don't make trades because four other teams made trades. They can work on Pettersson, Besser, and DeBrusk and all these guys. They can work on all these guys in July and August. They got plenty of time to get those deals done.
1: Rick, thanks for this, buddy. Great stuff.
0: No.
1: Oh,
0: you come in late every Friday, Holford, and you. I want to. This is my last hit with you guys. I want to do a little spiel with you guys.
1: Okay, let's do it.
0: I just want. I want to say some stuff. This country was built communication-wise on TV, radio, and newspapers. You know what? Everybody out there, support those things. Buy a paper. 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

0: every morning, Monday to Friday, 6 a.m. to 9 a.m., and watch local news on TV. Look, you guys know I'm not a fan of social media. I hate all this new technology. I grew up waiting for the paper boy every day at 3:30, watching Tony Parsons 6 p.m. on BC TV and listening to Jim Robson on the radio. I miss those days. I will always miss those days. We have to keep mainstream media alive so those kids who go to broadcasting school, they have jobs to go to. You guys keep doing what you're doing. I'm in this. This is my 36th year in this industry. I still love it. I'm going to keep going till they kick me out. I love coming on with you guys, even though you rip the hell out of me every Friday. But have a good summer and see you in September. Keep doing what you're doing and keep TV, radio, and newspapers alive. That's very important to me in my life. Radio has been a big part of my life, and I want to keep radio and TV. It's been a big part of my life, and I want to keep doing it.
1: Rick, love you, buddy.
0: See you in September.
1: See you, buddy.
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7: Clearing stages of a crash westbound at the west end of the Portman Bridge in the Coquitlam exit lanes. In Coquitlam, police incident is Highway 1 eastbound after the King Ed overpass. A stall is southbound after the south end of the Queensborough Bridge in the left lane. And in South Surrey, lights are flash red 24th at 160th. 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In the 1130 News Traffic Center, I'm Dawn Powers.
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11: Now for my favorite part of the show. What did I say? Talk to the audience. Oh, God, this is always dead.

0: on the show.
1: 8:33 on a Thursday. Happy Thursday, everybody. Halford Bruff, Sportsnet 650. 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I'm going to start What We Learn, okay? Of all, what do you mean no? Don't shake your head at me.
2: Well, you're getting some pushback, right?
1: Of all the things that we got into, and I think we did a good job of covering yesterday's very busy July 1 NHL free agency, there's one thing that we overlooked. An offer sheet was indeed offered and signed yesterday. Right? In the National Hockey League.
3: It's a perfect type of player to target, by the way.
1: So, the New Jersey Devils submitted an offer sheet for Utah Mammoth restricted free agent forward Barrett Hayton. Mm-hmm. You may remember him. He kind of most famously went ahead in Quinn Hughes in that draft.
3: Yeah.
1: To the Arizona Coyotes, who are now...

0: now the Utah Mammoth.
1: The Coyotes went for position. They needed a center.
2: They kind of big brain that pick, eh?
1: The Canucks might get Quinn Hughes, and everything will turn out amazing.
0: I'm glad you said big brain, because it'll take a big brain to work through the details of exactly why this offer sheet was interesting, okay? The Devils, under new GM Sonny Mehta, signed him to a one-year, $4.775 million contract. Utah now has 1 week to match. If they don't, Hayton goes to the Devils. The Mammoth get a 2027 second-round draft pick as compensation. Okay?
1: Okay.
0: Everyone's kind of looking at it and saying, well, 4.775 isn't a killer cap number.
1: Mm-hmm.
0: And
2: he had a down season last year, but he's a 40-point guy. Does a lot of stuff.
0: And everyone's like, well, it just seems really easy to just match it. And
1: but?
0: Not. Now, here's the interesting part. Utah has to carefully consider all options when it comes to Hayton. If they match and bring Hayton back, the rules say that you're unable to trade him for one calendar year. If you wait that one calendar year, that walks Hayton all the way up to unrestricted free agency. Now, there's a little bit more to this that I did not realize, but upon reading about it, this is why they hired Sonny Mehta, I think, is that the idea is that he's kind of playing chess when everyone else is playing checkers.
1: Mm-hmm.
0: The reports are that he tried to get Hayton at the trade deadline,
1: okay,
0: and they couldn't get the deal done. What he did was wait for Utah to make a bunch of moves in free agency. You know, they signed Anders Lee, they got Vincent Trocheck in a trade from the Rangers, and they signed, they got Kevin Stenlund as well. So they had 15 forwards on the roster, 14 of them on one-way deals. They also spent a considerable amount of cap space already. That was then when Mehta went and signed Hayton to the offer sheet.
1: Okay.
0: So he really, in a very subtle way, without costing himself a heck of a lot of risk, kind of put Utah in a blender. And honestly, I feel like there's an element of this where he just wanted to see if it would work.
1: Correct me if I'm wrong, though. Maybe you mentioned this already. There's a lot of details in this situation. But if Utah matches, another thing to consider is that they cannot trade him.
0: And then he goes right to UFA.
1: Okay.
2: Yeah. Another thing you kind of got a little bit of the info wrong. You said that they tried to acquire him at the deadline. They tried to acquire him at the draft.
0: Sorry,
2: Sonny Mehta wasn't the GM.
0: It was the draft. You're right.
1: Okay.
2: Yeah. So it was recent. They tried to get him.
0: But so I think
1: so. My big question is Barrett Hayton unhappy in Utah? Because that would be a question that I'd ask.
0: He did sign it.
1: Is he trying to leave?
0: Well, yeah, because he signed it.
1: But sometimes you can say, well, I'm going to sign this to force a decision. So we're not, you know.
0: Sure. There's that as well.
1: Doing this. And if I was a GM and a guy signed and he wasn't happy, maybe he wants a bigger role.
0: Mm-hmm.
1: I don't know if he's going to get it in New Jersey, where they have Nico Hischier and Jack Hughes down the middle. I don't know.
0: A 3C at either spot.
1: Maybe he can bump to the wing.
0: Yeah.
1: I don't know. But, like, for me, and I think we're seeing this with the Canucks, I only want players that want to be in Vancouver.
0: Sure.
1: Right?
0: Yep. And theoretically, if you sign somewhere else for whatever reason, there are optics that you want to leave.
1: Mm-hmm.
0: Even if it's to facilitate a move to stay at home, you still sign somewhere else.
1: Now, Ryan Kessler signed an offer sheet a long time back. And
0: I hated him ever since.
1: And I'm glad the Canucks matched it. And, you know, he was an important player for them. That's enough about Ryan Kessler. But, you know, I think these things are, and I always talk about this, I know people get tired of it, but because nobody else seems to talk about it, like, there are relationship issues that come up when a player signs an offer sheet. Because by doing that, and I know you got to look out for number one and all that, but you are putting your team in a tough position. And you have made the decision to do that. And if I was a GM, I'd be like, all right, I know you got to negotiate, and I know there are tools to every negotiation, but I don't know about you now, Barrett Hayton. I don't know if you really are a team player. Maybe you're more of a New Jersey type of player, and we'll take the second round pick.
0: We've got a trade to announce. Jake Middleton has been traded to Calgary from Minnesota. And Calgary is sending Blake

0: Coleman and Ole Mata in return.
1: Wow.
0: It's not a huge trade or anything, but I'm just trying to figure out why Calgary would want Jake Middleton in particular.
2: Okay, so there is a what we learned in the inbox that I want to get to. So Mukau, yours.
0: Yeah, okay.
2: And then we can discuss this.
0: Okay.
2: Okay, print off the submissions, laddie.
0: Humanoid submissions for what we learn brought to you as always by AJ's Pizza on East Broadway. From corporate events to special events, there's no order too large. Order online at AJ's.pizza.
2: Okay, Arbutus Omar, what we learned. After seeing what the league did yesterday, are Vancouver and Calgary really the only teams in full rebuild mode? There is tremendous opportunity in the next few years for the Canucks to take advantage with all these teams trying to go for it and most likely winding up in the mushy middle. Is Calgary in a rebuild like Vancouver is? I think they're ahead of it. And maybe
0: they're not in the same stage.
2: Maybe not smartly. So, but I don't think they are in a full rebuild. And I know that, you know, they made a lot of draft picks and they're not exactly expecting to be an amazing team or a Stanley Cup winner. And I know that the defenseman that they just picked up in a trade, Simon Nemec, is still young. He's 22 years old. But I don't think Calgary's embracing the rebuild like Vancouver is. I think they've got a shorter time frame that they expect to be competitive.

0: an analysis and knowledge of what's going on in the sports
1: world. Ole Matto was weirdly good last year for the 14 points in 21 games. Where'd that come from?
2: All right, well, let's move on. And
0: I'm looking up anything I can right now.
2: Well, the other shows can deal with it. I mean, we don't have to.
1: That's more of an other show problem.
2: Too deeply into is the Calgary-Minnesota trade.
0: Is it because Jake Middleton? I mean, Jake Middleton's a big dude and he's tough and he can fight. They lost Lomberg to free agency.
3: Preaches, there's picks involved as
2: well. Yeah, there's got to be something.
3: There's got to be something. Blake Coleman and Ole Matto to Minnesota from Calgary for Jake Middleton and picks.
0: There's got to be more picks involved.
1: We're spending a lot of time on an Ole Matto trade here.
0: Hey, this is not the Ole Matto trade.
2: Okay, we're moving on. Doug from Kamloops, what did we learn?
0: Picks involved.
2: I learned that the WHL will have a new overtime rule next season. Once a team crosses the blue line, they can no longer carry or pass the puck back into the neutral zone to regroup. If they do, it will result in a face-off in their defensive zone similar to icing. I love that the Dub is trying this.
0: Sure.
2: There's always unintended consequences of rule changes, and there have been a lot of people suggesting this for the NHL, and I think if it works for the Dub, the NHL should bring it in.
1: So they're trying it in the preseason.
0: Yeah.
1: And then they're going to vote at the end of the preseason whether to implement.
2: So I hate the regroup.
1: Oh yeah,
2: but I totally understand
0: because
2: you want to
0: possession is key.
2: Possession is key, and possession with speed.
0: Yep,
2: possession with speed is massive.
0: Yep.
2: If you're the whole idea of 3-on-3 in my mind is like make sure somebody beats a guy, like not beat him with a stick or anything. Like you have to win a 1-on-1 somehow, so you've got an odd numbered rush. So you've either got a 2-on-1 or a 1-on-0. That's why, you know, speed is really important in 3-on-3 overtime, because if you can't beat someone 1-on-1, if you can't create odd man situations, then you're just going to take a shot from distance. And then there's no point in that. So hopefully what this rule creates is more turnovers.
0: Yeah.
2: And then more odd man breaks the other way.
0: It's crazy that
2: I don't know how it's going to work.
0: It's crazy that 3-on-3 devolved to how boring it got. You know what was funny?
2: Everyone said, though, they were like, the coaches will ruin this eventually, and they have.
0: Okay, so story time with Halford. We were working at NBC. Hey, it's an NBC story. NBC at the time. I remember I was on night shift working October 8th, 2015, the first ever regular season game that went to 3-on-3 OT. Does anyone remember the details of it? I doubt. It was between Philadelphia and Tampa Bay, and the game was won with Tampa Bay defenseman Jason Garrison, who was at Tampa Bay at the time, getting a breakaway to win it. And I remember I was writing about it for Pro Hockey Talk.
2: Yeah.
0: And I remember thinking that we had revolutionized the game of hockey because it was so chaotic and so frenetic, and nobody had figured it out like they have 11 years later.
2: Yeah.
0: It was, and I remember thinking, like, we've just unlocked the greatest thing in hockey, because it was complete chaos until Garrison scored.
2: And coaches hate chaos.
0: They hated it. And I remember there was pushback in that first year, the first few months, where they're like, well, we don't have a handle on this. It's just everyone's going everywhere, and there's chances up and down the ice, and
1: guys were like, we love it. And the coach is like, we hate it.
0: You know what the big part?
2: Do you remember when the Canucks, I mean, this was recently, they're like, we're way better at the shootout than we are at overtime.
0: Yes.
2: So we're just going to hold on to the puck and do nothing. It was the most cynical thing I've ever seen.
0: Well, in the early days of the 3-on-3, I remember watching guys figure out really quickly that if you blow a chance at one end, you're completely screwed. Like the risk of going in on a 2-on-1 or an odd man rush in 3-on-3 and missing.
2: Or missing the net.
0: Missing the net was deadly.
1: Or like falling down on a breakaway, you're done.
0: Because guys were done. Like, it used to be about chance generation, but everyone realized like the moment that you don't convert on a chance, it's almost game over because it's so detrimental the other way. Anyway, I miss those days. That was 11 years ago.
1: We have details on the Ole Matto.
0: Yeah, please tell.
1: Jake Middleton swap. The Flames are retaining 50% of Blake Coleman's salary.
0: Okay.
1: And the Wild, according to Emily Kaplan, are giving up 3 draft picks to the Flames, the highest being a second round pick. Now, I don't think the Wild have their second round picks for the next 2 seasons, so it's probably a later year second round pick.
0: All right, good to know. Yeah, I figured there had to be something of all that. Dre made no
1: three
0: sense.
1: Three picks, that's a decent haul for that group.
2: Yeah. Are the Wild still going to be able to be in the Dylan Larkin sweepstakes?

0: don't know. You'd think so. Mm-hmm. You'd think that's the, I mean, that destination makes the most sense.
1: Yeah.
0: From a fit perspective and from the fact that Larkin's super tight with Hughes and everything. But if Iserman is going to do the Iserman thing where he kind of digs his heels in.
1: He'd be the guy to do it, right?
0: Be stubborn and defiant.
1: Showing up to training camp. And
0: I think so.
1: I'm going to tell the fans to boo you.
0: Forcing Dylan Larkin to write a statement at gunpoint. He's like, you tell them that everyone blew this out of proportion and it's the media's fault.
1: Richard the Hay guy, what we learned, Luke de Fougerolle, one of my favorite names, is a serious candidate for young player of the tournament.
0: Fudgerolles.
1: What a timeline we are in. Does he play in Belgium?
0: For Dender. That's the name of the club. Dender. Yeah, he's on loan from Fulham. He's a Fulham guy. Like, he'll go back.
1: He'll go back to Fulham?
0: Yeah. There was a stage in his career where he had played more for Canada's national team than he had first team appearances.
1: Okay.
0: Because he was such a bright prospect, but I don't know if you're aware of this or not, but the Premier League is very competitive. It's hard to break
1: in. Is it? It's a good league?
0: Yeah, it's a very good league. Mm. So what they did was they lent him to Dender in the Belgian league to get more first team reps because he wasn't going to get them at Fulham. I think now one of the Whitecaps nerds will correct me if I'm wrong. I think he actually replaced the guy that came to the Whitecaps, Yoderick Poupe.
1: Okay.
0: I think that was the swap because he was a center back as well. So I think he left to come to the Caps and he took a spot at Dender. So anyway.
1: Do you think any of these guys will get a lift from their World Cup appearances?
0: De Fougerolle.
1: Yeah.
0: Big time.
1: But does that just mean he just goes back to
0: Canadian players?
1: Yeah. Canadian players.
0: Promise David, I think, could be on. He's in Belgium as well. I think he could be on his way to a bigger club.
1: I mean, people must look at his athleticism and the size of him and just be like.
0: Yeah. But here's the thing. I think he was already on his way to a bigger club prior to this because he was scoring bags of goal.
1: He's got a lot of promise.
0: Good one.
1: As a dual Donnie Taylor.
0: That's why they pay us the moderately
1: Arian Hossa. Yeah. Arian Hossa. Has a lot of potential. That was a long time ago, and I still remember that one.
0: One other guy, by the way, since we're continuing this conversation, I wonder if he'll move to a different European club as Eustachio.
1: Right.
0: Because it kind of hasn't.
1: Is he MLS now? Like,
0: he was on loan at LAFC, but he's still property of Porto.
1: Okay.
0: It hasn't gone great for him at Porto. Mm-hmm. And that's a big club. They're Champions League and everything. It's a tough squad to crack into.
1: He's only 29, so it's not like he's...
0: He's been awesome this World Cup. He really has. He's been great. So I would like to see him go to another big European club.
1: Trey, the Gulf Island ferry worker, what we learned, the Canucks finally had a July 1st that Canucks fans can be excited about. No contracts over 2 years in length, and the only trade protection was a 12-team no trade for Jamie Oleksiak, which still gives the team flexibility if the right trade offer comes along. This has been a July 1st that I have seen no complaints about. There's been no complaints coming into the Dunbar Lumber text inbox about what the Canucks did yesterday.
0: Oh, but okay, the Canucks had a great July 1, but everything pales in comparison to the most amazing July 1 of them all.
1: San Jose's?
0: No.
1: Oh.
0: Vincent Desharnais.
1: Oh.
0: I was blown away when I saw that deal yesterday.
2: No seventh D-man in history has ever been paid that amount of money before.
1: So okay, you know who had to be contrarian on this.
2: Yes,
1: though,
2: I saw.
1: You didn't see that?
0: I saw that Drantz liked it, and he said that Desharnais is actually good. I'm fine with that. Like, I could care less about...
2: Does he remember when he played?
0: So he had a bad year in Vancouver. I think he actually played fine and like lowercase f, fine in San Jose last year.
1: Okay.
0: Desharnais was a good story. I think he kind of like walked on at college and worked his way into being an NHLer, and now he's making $17 million. Like, I will never hate on a guy for that. It's a crazy deal.
1: Yeah, yeah.
0: Don't get me wrong, but...
1: When I just watched him with the puck on his stick, I was just like, puck shouldn't be on his stick.
0: I remember...
1: He's long, and he's a good penalty killer because he's got that length.
0: Yeah, yeah.
1: But...
0: He's 6'7", right?
1: But...
0: 6'7".
1: When he tries to move the puck, it often occurs in, results in disaster.
0: It felt like a grenade on his stick at times. But remember, he came on our show not long after signing with Vancouver.
1: Yeah, he's a good guy.
0: And
1: he's funny.
0: I remember him kind of thinking that he was like, wow, like this is happening. Mm-hmm. He was, because you got to remember when they signed him at Edmonton, like he hadn't exactly established himself as a full-fledged NHL. I know he played a lot at Edmonton, but he was still at that stage.
1: Well, that's why a lot of people in Vancouver were like, you're going to make this guy a fairly big part of your defense, and you're going to try. And remember, that was at the time when the Canucks were like, all right,

0: the structure thing and we did well, but we need to evolve, right? As a system. And then they just didn't have the personnel to do it. And I think DeRNA was a big part of that failure. Yeah. So maybe that's why we remember him not so good in Vancouver.
1: Not so good.
0: Well, I'm just like, I'm not watching San Jose games for Vincent DeRNA.
1: That was the worst English you've ever spoken in your entire life.
0: I know. We remember him not good.
1: You sound like Vinny
2: DeRNA. Remember him not so good.
0: Yeah.
1: Was that the same summer that they signed Danton Heinen? The Vinny DeRNA and Danton Heinen? I think it was the same quote-unquote class.
0: Yeah, maybe. I don't know. Heinen didn't pan out.
1: No, it was real
0: Ian
1: rough.
0: And Coquitlam asks a question. Is Dallas falling out of favor with players? Why is that? Robertson wants out. Does he? Werenski doesn't want to go there. Is this a bigger story that we're not paying attention to? I think Robertson just wants money, doesn't he? Just wants to be paid well.
3: 15 mil from Seattle he turned down.
0: Yeah, so that shows he doesn't want to go to Seattle, but... Who does?
1: I do have a hard time figuring out what's going on in Dallas, though. It seems like a lot of upheaval right now.
0: Werenski wants to stay east. Isn't that the whole idea with him? Like, he doesn't
1: want to wants to stay in the east.
0: He doesn't want to go to Dallas. Yeah. So, like, I don't think a contract negotiation with Robertson and Werenski not wanting to go there is necessarily a sign that Dallas is in trouble, but you never know.
1: All right, we got to get out of here.
0: Maybe they're in horrible trouble.
1: Could be.
0: Maybe the room's a disaster. I don't know.
1: Culture problem?
0: Maybe there's all sorts of problems. There.
1: Maybe there's a culture problem. Okay. Yeah. Before we talk ourselves into trouble here, we should go. That's what the music means.
0: Maybe they're all sick. Dandruff.
1: Laddie wants us to go. We got to get out of here for today. We will be back tomorrow. Thank you all for listening and thank you all for contributing. Signing off.
0: All in a cult? I don't
1: know. He's been Jason Brough. He's been A-Dog and he's been Laddie. This has been the Halpern and Brough Show on Sportsnet 650.
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6: The good news is clear of a stall that was southbound after the Queensboro Bridge. However, the damage has been done and seen delays trying to leave New Westminster. In South Surrey, lights are flashing red, 24th at 160th. Use the always stop procedure. And in Vancouver, crash to Seymour northbound after Helmkin with the two left lanes affected. Fuel up this weekend. 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
13: You were holding on to that one, were you?
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12: I'm Matt Marchese.
13: Hi.
12: But, okay, so you know that it's really hot in the city.
13: And you were holding on to this one, too.
12: When Feuds wear shorts. It's finally reached
13: yesterday,
12: its pinnacle.
13: Yesterday... I came to the conclusion as I lay baking with my vanilla white skin in the
12: some
13: Jay
12: might call
13: Stadium.
12: It see-through.
13: Oh my God, it was hot. And then I realized that I'm not going home and I don't have any clothes left. So I went and bought a pair of shorts.
12: And the shirt too?
13: No, I that shirt.
12: That's a nice shirt.
13: Thanks, bud.
12: The shorts are good too.
13: Yours is okay too.
12: We got, well, the shirt I got from the same place
13: as shirts all the time, though. This is like dress down day for me. So I bet I'll deal with it because it is hot.
12: Oh, yeah. It's spicy.
13: God knows what I'm wearing tomorrow. We'll figure it out. I may just have to pull on one of those jerseys over there.
12: A basketball? Do we have a basketball jersey
13: yeah,
12: for
13: that'd
12: you?
13: That'd be good. That'd be good.
12: We have a Jackie Kawhi Leonard jersey.
13: Jackie Moon.
12: I want a Jackie Moon jersey. Those are fantastic.
13: That I could see. Like that. That's right about. That's about where my head's at right now.
12: On the moon?
13: It's just like at that Jackie Moon level of humor. Just like
12: Well, we didn't do our impressions yesterday.
13: Yeah, well,
12: a whole segment of Sean Connery and Andre the Giant.
13: Andre the Giant. That kept us entertained as we waited for somebody to get signed.
12: Well, and then everybody got
13: not everybody.
12: There's still some really good names that are out there.
13: Really good names. And some teams have taking on some answering some questions, digging some holes. That's the one thing that I found fascinating when you're in that seat is like you're so excited. And then all of us takes, it either takes one name

0: you to land one and just feel incredible, or the other way when you just, he's going where?
1: Yeah.
0: And then it just, your stomach just drops. And you see it, man. Some of these teams in the East, like certain teams haven't really been able to pull the trigger on anything. We know we go from the whole, I was asking you about the whole Werenski. I hadn't read the
1: statements.
0: It's such a bold statement that they printed it out twice for us.
1: No, one's from Werenski and one's from Waddell.
0: Yeah.
1: Well, I think.
0: That's funny because I got two Waddells.
1: Oh, never mind then.
0: Maybe. If there's one from Zach, that's great. But
1: there's not.
0: I got a pair of Waddells.
1: You're right.
0: What, you want to trade? You got two Werenskis? I'll give you a Waddell for Werenski.
1: Go fish.
0: Yeah, anyways, after all those incredible trade opportunities, they've decided that he wants to be a Columbus Blue Jacket.
1: Did you see what, you didn't see what their social media tweeted out? Will Smith with the thing that says, all we have you here, just forget that happened.
0: Oh. Give you the old Men in Black?
1: Yeah, that's something. There were some names that moved to places that I was certainly surprised about. We're going to roll through the Canadian teams as we go along in the show. Oh, by the way, because it is Thursday, the Fan Hockey Hotline is open, 416-413-3923. Again, 416-413-3923. Mailbag also open, 590-590 with your name and your location. 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It is our last one of the season, so get your questions in. We always appreciate it. Before we get to our guest, there was a trade. Minnesota acquires Blake Coleman and Olli Maatta from Calgary for Jake Middleton, a 2029 second, a 2027 third, and a 2028 fourth. And my question is, where's the center?
0: Well, I think you might have.
1: Maybe it's.
0: You have a lot of thoughts that you've expressed, and that one really.
1: Even more than 32 of them.
0: One good one. He usually gets about 31 good ones. You had a good one, though.
1: I thought
0: it was a good one.
1: I wonder if they bring in a forward because they're moving somebody out.
0: They have to move somebody out. But yeah. Blake Cole, I mean, that's a big-time name. Like, I'm looking at some of these teams, and again, it's going to be a grind on some of these teams to make the playoffs. I like some of the pieces Los Angeles added. They certainly did get any younger or quicker on the back end, so to speak. But I mean, I do like some of the character they added up front. Today'll be interesting because we're going to talk about all the Toronto teams because I mean, I love some of the things the Leafs did. A couple of interesting ones. It'll be see how they fit. From I love what Sissons brings to the table.
1: That's a lot of money.
0: Sometimes, honestly,
1: you got to pay to get your guy. I just thought for a guy that's going to play in your bottom six, probably on your fourth line,
0: yeah,
1: maybe your 3C, maybe.
0: Well, I'll tell you right now, penalty killer. Like he's a specialty guy though. He's a bottom six non vanilla.
1: Yeah, that's fair.
0: He's physical. There's a lot to like about him. And he shoots and scores. We talk about it. Roslovic. I'm just a little. He's a guy that if he fits in with your top six, he gets a little bit iffy in your bottom six. Although he is creative, it's a little Max, right? Yeah. In the sense that when Max is going and he's in your top six, you're happy. But when he slides back and he's not as great defensively and he's not putting up numbers, you're like, okay. And Werenski, Roslovic, it always came because there's chemistry between, he was with the U.S. program. He always scored goals. He's going to score goals that get you to the playoffs. But I still remember it's two stops now. He's had exceptional regular seasons. He's got to bring it in the playoffs when it happens. He's got to bring it. He couldn't play for Rod Brindamore in the playoffs. And last year, he went away in a hurry. And I mean, that it's probably what Edmonton talks about too, is they cut back and didn't play a lot of guys and didn't trust a lot of guys, which obviously they said they're going to change under the Babster. But anyways.
1: Well,
0: I like the goalie they got.
1: I will say.
0: I like the goalie they got.
1: Yeah, we don't love Jack Roslovic's, to quote our next guest, B game. Time now for Ooh. Around the NHL, presented by your Canadian Toyota dealers and the 2026 Tacoma. It's time to Toyota. He's not Buffalo Books. He's back at home Books. How are we doing, pal? Oh, the shirt. Yes.
2: Sick. Oh. All right, boys.
0: Love the jersey.
1: Oh, that is.
2: Oh, thanks. It's men's league today. It's men's league.

0: I'm back after we're done our hit. I'm going to the course. We got first time I'm going to reunite with my group of buddies out at the course. It'd be great.
1: Is that the jersey you were wearing under the sweater when when Kipper asked if you were wearing a scarf? Thurston Howell the third. You were so we have come a long way since these people started dressing us.
0: Yeah. They have done a it's lipstick on a pig, right, Fuchs, when it comes to this guy. But, you got to do what you got to do.
1: Well, you look good, bud. Is your pup caddying for you? Where's the star of the show?
0: He's on my feet. He might make an appearance before the end. You know, he might make an appearance here. He's kind of snoring. You might hear him. He snores like an old man.
2: We love it. Okay, so of the Canadian teams, so we'll start there. Who impressed you most with what they were able to do yesterday?
0: Well, originally, and I'm still leaning this way, it was the Toronto Maple Leafs that impressed me the most. Reason being that, and when I was waiting on deck there, I heard you talk about, the Sissons deal and the cost of doing business. The fact of the matter is they were able to spend money in areas of their roster, the bottom six, that players, to me, identify as bottom six players. These aren't guys that are going to fool you into thinking that they're top six guys. So I thought that the Toronto Maple Leafs, the way they spent their money in the bottom six, you know what you're getting, and you know that you're going to get that. The speed, first of all, the roster looks better to me. Second of all, just that pushback in the bottom six, really important. And when they added Paul from Tampa Bay, yep, who was a Leaf killer a few years ago in playoffs, if you recall, that was a nice addition too. I thought John Chayka did a wonderful job yesterday, and Bobrovsky is going to mentor, especially, that was the goaltending situation got solved to a degree as soon as he moved Hill to be in the deal with Tampa Bay, because he wasn't going to get through waivers, Fuchs, and there wasn't going to be room. So something had to give. So you got something in return. That was good. And now you got Akhtyamov, who's going to be mentored internally further, if you will, by Bobrovsky. And Stolarz has had a hard time staying healthy. I want the guy to stay healthy. He's really good when he stays healthy, but he hasn't. And now you've got a nice setup in net there. Bobrovsky needs to be managed in terms of the amount of games he plays. I call it 45 at the most. And I think that when you look at Stolarz, I don't think that you're looking at any more than 35 games or so out of him in a good year anyways. I think that's his threshold. So a lot of good work there, Matty.
2: They did. The Nick Paul acquisition, I thought, was perfect for what they need. A guy in that bottom six who's big, he's hard to play against, but also can move up and down if you need to.
0: For sure.
2: It kind of insulates Easton Cowan a little bit, where you don't have to rely on him right away to play a ton of minutes within your top six. That's probably going to be Jack Roslovic that gets that spot. I would gather you're looking at something like Nyes, Matthews, and Roslovic if you want to put McKenna up on that top line. What I'm saying is you have some flexibility with this roster that maybe you didn't have before. I did like how you said it though. They've identified that the bottom six was clearly an issue, but they have guys that's what their role is, and they know what their role is going in. How important is it to have guys that know what their role is and not think, hey, I don't deserve to be here, I should be playing higher up in the lineup?
0: Super important. Absolutely. That's how you build teams. Now, listen, there are some teams like the Florida Panthers right now. I would even argue that the Carolina Hurricanes, just the way that they play the game, the guys in their bottom six, middle six for sure, so third line guys, are still top six guys on most franchises in the league. And that's a nice problem to have. For the Toronto Maple Leafs at this point in time, they just needed to be a harder out. We've talked about this for an extended period of time. Even when they were at the top of the table in the Atlantic, they were on the cusp, but not quite there still. And it's super important because these guys, they know what they do. They know when they strap the boots on, they're going to play between 12 and 16 minutes at a high note, I guess, per game. Call it 14 to saw it off in the middle. They're going to kill penalties. Their job is to wear down opponents and play with energy and push back. And yeah, it's really important because then the mood in the room fits. It's like putting a puzzle together. You're not thinking as a coach that you have to satisfy an ego in the three when that guy wants to be in the two. Like, it doesn't work that way, right? You've got an unhappy player to a degree in that situation. So, which is crazy when I really say it that way. As soon as I spit that out, it's like these guys are getting paid millions of dollars. Yeah, play on the floor, sit in the press box.

0: in your best looking suit. I don't care. Just do the job, whatever you're asked, you know?
1: Just quickly on that bottom 6 feet, sorry. Duhame 6'2", Paul 6'4", Joshua 6'3", Bluger 6 feet, Sisson 6'1". They didn't have that kind of size in their bottom six either. Go ahead, Fuchs.
2: No. I'm good. I was just
0: the only guy, Fuchs, that I'm concerned about is Roslovic. I feel like he's a guy between games 1 and 82. He gets you there. I just don't know that he's a guy that helps you out a lot in April and May. So we'll see how that works.
2: And that's what I had said about him. And it's not a matter that. And again, last year they didn't have enough guys to get you there as well, right? So, but sure, it has been a bit of a, you get caught up because he scores goals. And the other thing is he's the last guy to touch the puck the most of the time. He's not a guy that's not a great creative guy, right? So he's not like going to be feeding Matthews. He needs the puck fed to him. But again, it's just that he notoriously, I think it started with when he was in Carolina and he was just comes out guns a-blazing, and then they traded Rantanen and then he kind of vanished. And even then afterwards, he never got it back. And then Roddy couldn't trust him in the playoffs. It seemed like last year when you were watching the Oilers, every time he'd come, Roslovic was putting up numbers. And then when it got the grind started, he kind of faded. So it'll be interesting.
0: Yeah, he's a time and space guy, isn't he? Yeah. Like when there's time and space in regular season, when you got a one-off of a team, they're coming into Toronto, they're on a three-game roadie, and you know they're a little bit fatigued, if you will. He's a time and space guy, so he explodes into open space, pounces on pucks, and I really like what you just said there. I think that's an awesome statement. He's the last guy to touch the puck a lot of times, and it does go in the back of the net, like it does. It does historically. There's no question there. But anyways, it's worth the risk because the other point you made is absolutely fact. You got to get there. You know, let's deal with him not being really good in the playoffs when we get to the playoffs. So
2: he's the guy, the name that kind of jumped out at me that I thought that box would have been like Patrick Kane.
0: Yeah, I was thinking that.
2: Just there's the magic about what he does even in the playoffs still, in that factor. The amount of creativity he still creates with the man advantage, and they've got a lot more of that now, but I just felt, there's another guy that you can just see. I get that picture now, that guy, there used to be that, used to get these things, it was like a field goal, and you just keep hitting his head, and he just keeps, the foot just keeps going, and I see that as Radish. And so you got to have the guys that it's like when you go to the home run derby, right? You take your best pitcher because he's not throwing you bombs, but he's laying them right in there so you can pound them. And guys like Kane have the ability to lay pucks in there for the big bomb, right? So, he's still on the mind. I guess they're kind of, it's interesting. The name I kind of thought was they were going to try and move, and I'm not that they, I have no idea whether they'd do it. I thought they were kind of trying to move on from contracts of guys that just didn't work. Like they didn't find the Michelli fit, right? They moved on from it finally with the Robertson moving out. It's out. I just found there must have not been suitors. I just thought that money, if they could ever get that money back on Dakota Joshua, unless he comes out spitting nails this year, who knows? Because he's a big body, but I just found last year what I didn't like about the Toronto Maple Leafs last year, and there was a lot, was kind of encompassed in his play, right? Mm-hmm. And it's not fair because he's not the guy, but I just found very little pushback for teammates, not any natural grit until it had to be forced after the Matthews thing. And maybe this new setting, new surrounding, the new vibe around the team will bring more of that out, but I just didn't see anything consistent along that way with his game. And that still, like, it's like 3.25 for another couple of years. That just kind of looked almost like the number that a Patrick Kane would cost you for the same amount.
0: That's a good way of putting it. I mean, clean slate is how I would approach that. There were some times in Vancouver a couple of years ago when the Canucks were they had that really great year in the Pacific, that when he was out of their lineup, their team struggled because he had an identity in the middle of the lineup. He can play the wing, he can play the middle, and he was playing on straight lines really fast. So I guess, you know, my take on it is, it's an important piece in that equation, Matt, that we just talked about in the bottom of the lineup. He's got to just get focused on playing on straight lines, pushing back, standing up for his teammates. I don't need him to punch somebody in the nose every shift. I just need to keep them honest, you know, like be a pain in the rear end to play against. So we'll see. I'm on the Patrick Kane. I said that on the broadcast yesterday, too. I was curious about that, especially working off the half wall because he works on the weak side, half wall flank. feuds, he dusted off. Well, he can work both sides, but he dusted off a little bit. And you're right, he's laying sauce right out to Radish, who's pounding the puck

0: in the middle of the ice, right? So I don't know. Maybe there's something going on with Morgan Riley still that we're not aware of. I don't know. We'll see.
1: There's still a move to be made here. Like, okay, they can, depending on Max Domi's situation, they're probably going to LTIR him to start the year, I would imagine, based on what we know. But they still got to get Emil Andre done, and I know that's not going to cost you very much, but there does feel like there's something else that needs to give here. Maybe there's a big trade. I don't know. Looking over at the Edmonton Oilers, they were busy yesterday. They move out Darnell Nurse's contract. For a lot of people, a very big surprise that they did not have to eat any of that contract. Mac Madulin goes back the other way. They go out, they sign Ryan Shea, they trade for Devin Levi, and they sign Freddie Anderson to a one-year deal. What did you make of the Oilers yesterday?
0: Well, midday, when I went on Kipper and Bourne's show at 2:30, I said they're in a whole heap of trouble. And then when I woke up this morning or late last night, my attitude changed a little bit because like you, the two of you, I was surprised that they were able to move Nurse without having to absorb any of that salary. That was a huge number. Let's be honest, was an anchor in relation to being able to do anything else. And as soon as that moved out the door and they were locked and loaded with a plan to pounce on certain things, clearly they were speaking to some people during the day and said that we're close on this. And when it happens, this is what we want to do in terms of signing you. And they got better. They did. They absolutely got better. You know, the back end, Ryan Shea's interesting. This guy, you know, he's 29 years old. I think there's lots to give there. But we've been down this road a few different times with different guys in the back end there. I still feel like Brett Kulak would have looked just as good as anybody that they brought in on the back end. But I digress. The goaltending was the thing that they had to address, and they did. Now, if Freddie can stay healthy, great. If Freddie can't, you know, we'll deal with that when that time arrives. The thing with Levi, Devin Levi, and you know, he was a seventh round pick to the Florida Panthers in 2020, and then moved on to Buffalo. He played at a very high level at Northeastern in the NCAA. He kind of arrived too soon. There wasn't enough bad days. Like, everything came to him relatively quickly and successfully, whether it be at college or at the pro level, sort of out of the box. And then it didn't. And he still wanted that opportunity to carry the mail. He's going to get games in Edmonton. There's absolutely no question, because he'll compete with Jari for a job. But this has got Tristan Jarry going back down to the minors written all over it for me right now. So we'll see how that goes. Because if it doesn't happen that way, you're going to have a very unhappy Devin Levi. He's coming to Edmonton with thoughts of getting games at the NHL level, making an NHL salary. So they're better in net, which is great news for the Oil.
2: Off the top of my head, does Levi, does he need waivers?
0: Levi...
2: I need to check that one, because I was just thinking, like, out of all that, because again,
0: he's gone outside of it. Let me just check.
1: Yeah, he needs waivers,
2: because that's one. I get you. Like, there, I saw it last night. I'm like, oh no, please. I mean, not that he can't. Who knows? Maybe he ends up being the guy, because I know this was a guy that was being, he was going to be the guy in Buffalo, etc. But I was like, that's not the answer. And then when I saw Freddie, I'm like, okay, now this makes this. Now they're, to quote Barker, they're cooking with gravy, because they've got a guy now that, when healthy, brings.
0: He's eligible for waivers.
1: Yeah. That feels like a three goalie situation right there.
0: I don't think so.
2: I don't either. I don't think.
1: Unless
2: Tristan. Well, unless Tristan Jarry comes into town, then, because nobody's taking that. Like, no. Nobody's picking
0: it's
2: that up.
0: It's not going to be a three goalie system, because.
2: Money
0: for me, money first of all, and then distraction. Like, they've already addressed the distraction, which was they needed to get better in net feuds. So now, what do you want to have? You want to have three guys sitting around, and one of them want the net? You know, like, that just becomes a that's hard to manage. I wouldn't do that personally.
2: Agreed.
1: The Vancouver Canucks, they're moving everybody out. Marcus Pedersen. You know, it's funny how they make that deal for Pedersen, and then they end up. You know, they flipped that first round pick that they got from the Rangers. And then they're like, we'll just go send you Marcus Pedersen now, and we'll take a first round pick back. They've regrouped. They added some good veterans, which I think is very important for this team. They bring in Alexiak. They bring in Shen. And I heard you talking about it. Paul Cotter is a really nice addition. And one of those guys that he's on a one-year ticket. That could be easily be a guy that you flip at the deadline for a guy and get an asset.
2: Same with Alexi. These are guys.

0: are going to keep your young guys insulated a little bit. You're not going to be just god awful because they're good pros. They're going to, you're going to win some hockey games, and then if you have to flip them, you're going to get some huge value.
1: Yeah.
2: Doesn't Cotter feel like a different version of Sherwood to you guys on some levels?
0: Yep.
2: You know, Sherwood pops when he's like, Sherwood, when the Nashville Predators moved Sherwood out after Vancouver played them in playoffs to the Vancouver Canucks, the Nashville Predators missed that guy a lot. I'm actually on the other side of this with Cotter. I hear what you guys are saying. I'm not so sure that they need to get value in return at the trade deadline. I'm hoping for the other. The guy's 26 years old. He's a big body. He plays fast. He had 16 tucks 2 years ago, fellas. Like, if you can get in your bottom side of your lineup 10 plus and play fast, he might be part of the solution in a different kind of way. Like, I mean, you know, an extension down the road. That's what I'm kind of hoping there. The other stuff I totally agree with. Like, you know, Oleksiak and Shen, you know what Shen's going to do? He's going to come in. He's going to be the leader in the room. And then when he's done, he's going to retire. He's going to go right into player development feuds.
0: Oh, 100%. And be great at it. I was thinking the more Oleksiak and Shen be the guys flip Cotter. Only problem that year, Cotter, I think he had like 14 of them in the first 3 weeks.
1: Like, he was guns a-blazing.
0: Yeah. But he's got it. When a guy does that, Moose, you're right, there's potential there. Because I remember I was looking at New Jersey, looking at him when they came out that year, and they had everybody was scoring out of the gate.
2: Oh, yeah.
0: And I was like, man, because I think that's when they went to Europe right out of the gate. And Cotter was just kept scoring and scoring, and then it just...
1: Yeah. Well, he was playing up in the lineup, and then he went down, and then it was like that adjustment was just not what he was looking
2: for. Okay. Yeah. That's okay. Look at he played under 11 minutes last year per game, 192 hits, if I'm not mistaken. Yeah. So, like, he's going to toss that frame around, Matty, and so maybe he spikes occasionally for a week or two offensively up top when you have an injury, and then maybe he's a disturber in the bottom.
1: Winnipeg, I didn't have them on my list for Mario Ferraro, but that's a nice little sneaky pickup. And it cost them a lot less than I thought it was going to, considering the market.
2: Yeah, I agree with that. I'm a big Mario Ferraro fan. I really am. Like, I think that this guy, so in San Jose, he was beloved in that room. Like, they loved that guy, and he was a glue guy for that organization. Now they've moved in a different direction, which is fine. But this is a nice ad for the Winnipeg Jets. Now, listen, on the left side, I like the looks of the left side. Now you start taking a look at it. They got Morrissey, Sandberg, and Ferraro. Actually, I like their D, like DeMello and Pionk. This is a good D. I guess the elephant in the room continues to be whatever is going to happen in net, right? That's the elephant in the room. And to me, I'm saying nothing at this point. I don't think anything's going to happen. I think it is what it is, even though they brought Skinner in. To be determined, I guess. But we'll see where this goes. But that was a nice ad, really. They need to. They're not the fastest team still up front. And when Ehlers went out the door, that really was that stood out for me. Their team speed, they're big, they're strong. So adding a guy like Ferraro, that's just going to further insulate the back end and hopefully box opponents out so they don't get high danger scoring chances.
0: I think they're just taking this statement from Don Waddell and just copy, glue and paste. Shovel day off. I just met with my goalie, and he talked, and he says he wants to stay, and he loves it in Winnipeg. We just put the same thing out because you're not going to write.
2: I said you should. Yeah.
0: Waddell sent the thing out about Werenski, so now we're just going to just change. We're going to copy and paste Winnipeg and put Hellebuck's name and change it over.
2: How much did you, like, you and I can have a frank conversation. We've been there. We've had this stuff happen. How much did that make you itch, that whole Werenski thing? I hated every second of that, man. Like, way too much out there.
0: Yeah, and you just don't know. Because so many teams now, and I think they said it best, like, with social media, and they ended up, I mean, they were glad they could sort it out because nobody was looking good in the process. But again, it gets out there now. You never know. And I said this to Matty. We had a guest on, and I can't remember who it was, because it was a real thing with Tkachuk. You know, there's been smoke around Matthews, and we talked about whatever they were passing around in that hotel room in Milan, that you could insert every American name here that wanted to move around. And all of a sudden, it's like, well, Hellebuck's doing the same thing. Well, Kyle Connor must be doing the same thing. And we don't know whether they individually feel they're all unique circumstances. And all of a sudden, Werenski's in this, and you're like, holy smokes. And like, it was a bad look altogether. Happy. I mean, we had Rick Bonus on this show when he did his extension, and he was like talking about this guy. This is clearly one of the best players in the world at one of the toughest positions. Yeah. And you lose him, it doesn't matter what you're bringing back.

0: your entire, the game's changed for you in a negative perception. And they've been kicking tires at getting close for so long, it would have been a shame. Hopefully it doesn't have to be readdressed again, but I'm glad that it's been kind of nipped in the bud, although I did have these dreams of seeing him in a Toronto Maple Leaf shirt that I felt pretty good about. Hey, Books, if we're still back doing the same thing next year, we have to have a book off work day for school. From work, whatever you go to, take a day off of work. You usually do it when there's like a gold medal being hung up. But look at this night. Look, I got. We have to go watch Tampa Bay play Florida in an exhibition game.
1: We should do the show from there.
2: Buddy, we should. You know what? I'll do a walk and talk from the red carpet out front the exhibition game for sure for you guys. You know how I roll. I'm right there for you.
0: Do you see these rosters? Like for those exhibition games?
2: It's unbelievable. Yeah. Like, it's the Tampa Bay Buccaneers versus the Miami Dolphins.
0: It's like, who did they sign? Oh, yeah. Well, tonight we're going to sign Boko Amadu. We're going with Boko tonight.
1: Boko,
0: oh,
1: yeah. Jeffrey Viel on the other
0: Jeffrey
1: side.
0: Jeffrey Viel coming the other way. Scotty Sabourin quietly with an extension. It's going to be like, oh, my God.
1: I'm just waiting to. Do you know what? John Carlson signed in Tampa, and he probably said, you know what? I'm not playing in those games. Just leave me on the sidelines. I'll just watch.
0: Like, there's a chance Marshawn gets Lady Bing Boats on the Florida Panthers. That's what they're putting together down there.
1: Stan Mikita. Oh, the old Stan Mikita. Lead the league in penalty minutes.
2: One thing that won't be happening, Marshawn won't be sticking his tongue out at anybody on Tampa because his noggin will be up in row 10 if that happens with what's going on there now.
1: The best part is that they scheduled these games knowing what happened last year, knowing how these teams don't like it. I know they want to cut down on travel, but it's like, could you just maybe leave that one out of the preseason?
0: Yeah.
1: And you know there's going to be, like, George Parros is going to be in attendance, and it's not going to matter. Like, it's really not going to matter.
2: The thing about that, and I don't know if listeners know this, but you have to dress 8 regulars in an NHL exhibition game. Like, people are paying to go watch, so you have to have at least 8 of your regular guys in the lineup. Mm-hmm. But that leaves a whole slew of other spots for some of this to happen, like WWE stuff.
0: Oh, yeah.
2: On, Monday Night Raw just breaks. So, yeah, no. They got a hatred towards each other, and you know for sure the brass knuckles will be coming out in an exhibition.
0: I fought between the WWE, and I also had a flashback to the old movie The Longest Yard, where the guard, they put the team that play against the guards.
2: Yeah.
0: And that's just for like exhibition, and they got everybody, we get to hit the guards. And they come out, I'm thinking that's going to be like the Tampa Bay, Florida exhibition rosters. The old tryouts to play against the guards in the Longest Yard.
1: Yeah, the original one. I think I broke his bleeping neck.
0: Oh, I got that one the first. That was the first cuss word that I didn't get bleeped out on television. That big lurch when he says that.
1: Yeah.
0: And then everybody repeats it at once.
1: Yay.
0: Yeah. And then the announcers, everybody kicks it all at once.
1: Like, look at...
2: We need a 5-second delay for you, Fuchs.
0: Oh, I know.
2: Never mind the 3 spot. We need the 5.
1: So let's talk. So we got the Tkachuks. We got Sam Bennett, Brad Marchand, Garnet Hathaway, Jonah Gadjevich. And then you got on the back end, Radko Gudas.
0: Boko.
1: Boko's in there.
0: Boko up front.
1: I'm shocked Corey Perry didn't sign there. I'm absolutely stunned. No, in Florida. I was waiting for it to happen for $1 million. Yeah. It's like, that's easy.
2: I saw Paris. We both shop at the same, we have the same car dealership, but he has a sponsor. I just go buy. So that's, I'm in a different stock bracket. But I saw him with his wife at the dealership there recently, and we were just chewing the fat. This guy is like motivated. He looks great. It's unbelievable for his.
0: For $1 million?
2: He's motivated.
0: Huh? I couldn't believe it was LA. I honestly thought
2: he's going to stay east.
0: Yeah, I thought, I know his mom wasn't doing well and stuff like that, and he's still got. I mean, you talk about a guy that's going to play. I mean, clearly he's not Usain Bolt, but he's really going to get 17 pucks, and his net front presence never been better. And he's a gamer. Like, playoff time, he brings. Like, I thought there was another one that I thought could have. Like, I knew he wanted to play for Toronto Maple Leaf before he retired, and
1: he still might.
0: Well. Anyways, when you said Corey Perry, do you like it in L.A.? And I'm like, oh, he wasn't there long enough to unpack. Because I was shocked. I felt they needed him for a team that needed to be the playoffs. Why would they move on from him? Right? But anyways.
1: We got some breaking news.
0: What's that?
1: It's big, but I mean, we're not super surprised by it. The Washington Capitals have announced that Alex Ovechkin is returning for another season. His AAV,
0: 4.25. Ooh.
1: Good for him.
0: Good for him.
2: Interesting. Well,
1: that team looks good.
2: How active has Washington been, man?
0: Wow. They quietly, really sneaky, really good. And I said, if they ever get, I mean, I don't know what your thoughts.

0: spooks. I've always kind of got miffed, and I know the fam, the Kairu, right? I just think,
1: yeah.
0: I just, you know, the word soft gets thrown around in certain situations, and in his place, he's so darn good that you hope that if he can ever, you know, I said you surround him with Tom Wilson and some guys because he's got that natural ability to put the puck in the net. But you think with the way, like, Spencer Carberry may be a new zone because they get him scoring 40 goals and playing with a little bit of jam, that's going to be a hell of a pickup as well.
2: Their team, when you look at it, is like, holy smokes, depth upon depth upon depth at every position. Like, that's a really, really good team. Like, they bring in Boone Jenner, another guy who's, you know, really small.
0: Kind of replaces what Nick Dowd.
2: Yeah.
0: Kind of the penalty killer, the face-offs and stuff that they lose with Dowder.
2: But, like, you look at that top nine that they have. Like, Boone Jenner's playing on their fourth line. Justin Sordiff, who had a really good year last year, is playing on their fourth line. Like, that's the depth that they have. Like, this is, it's, you know, we talk a lot about Florida. This Washington team is one that, and you're going to get Cole Hudson in a full year with a camp. Like, that's going to be a pretty electric team. All right, Books, we got to take a break. Buddy, you've been so great to this show this season. Thank you, as always.
1: You got to say goodbye to you got to say goodbye to the bridge. Bree, wake up.
2: Let him sleep.
1: No.
2: Oh. Bruno.
0: Look at him.
2: Look at him. He's like,
1: look at your head down.
0: Let me sleep.
2: What a beauty.
0: Yeah, great.
2: Thanks, Bruno.
0: You're the best, Books. Thanks for a great year, buddy.
2: Appreciate you, Books.
1: Amazing year, guys. Thanks for having me on. I love you.
0: Love you straight. Hit him straight.
2: There he goes. Jason Bukala.
0: How's that for a dog? I thought he was hoofing them.
2: No, my buddy.
0: What are those things called?
2: Sharpays. My buddy had them growing up. They're awesome. One of them chased me around the corner. It was not fun.
0: A Sharpay?
2: Oh yeah. Not very well trained.
0: Is this back in your heavy days?
2: No. I was a kid.
0: Oh okay.
2: No. Let me tell you.
0: I didn't ever look at them like they were blazers.
2: I think the dog's name was Puggy, if I can remember. And if my buddy
0: Sharpay named Puggy.
2: And if my buddy's listening right now, my buddy Frank, he's gonna text me and confirm it. They were not very well trained.
0: Who names a puggy? A Sharpay, a pug?
2: Frank. All right. We're going to take a break. When we come back, your calls and your texts, 416-413-3923. The Fan Hockey Hotline is open. It's the last one of the season, and you can text us 590-590 with your name and location. 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
16: But

0: with an asterisk.
1: But,
0: and this became relevant after we talked about this with Jason Buchler, where we were commending Alex Ovechkin on taking less money. If he plays 10 games, he gets an additional $4.75 million, which will count against the cap next year.
1: Yet.
0: It is the same deal.
1: Yet cheap deal.
0: The same deal that was afforded to Matt Zuccarello yesterday when we saw, wow, he signed a one-year, $1 million deal. But if he plays 10 games, I think he gets an extra $4 million. How quickly are teams going to try and, how quick are the, is the league going to try and wrap up that loophole?
1: Yeah, I'll tell you. We were talking about our guy, don't call me Nifty Middleton, going to the Calgary Flames.
0: Yeah.
1: And the now they've got just where they're at. I mean, I think they could get, like, if you're still looking at teams like Anaheim and San Jose, that anybody on the back end looking for character coming out the wazoo who can kill penalties. I know he's been in the wrong end of the highlight stand the seasons the last couple of years with some of the goals against Minnesota, but this guy has got so much character. I'd be picking up the phone to our man, Mr. Conroy, seeing if I could get that guy. I can't remember. What he makes pretty good money, though, right?
0: I think he's in the five range, I'm pretty sure.
1: Yeah. Anyways.
0: I'll check that. That's a good pickup for Calgary. Like, yeah.
1: They have White Cloud there. Now they got some leadership on the back end for sure.
0: And they need that with their young guys. Like, Nemec is there. So you've basically found a partner. And Craig Conroy alluded to this in his availability.

0: contract. Here's the thing. These are going to be two guys that are going to come in and they're going to eat a lot of minutes for you, which is important. But also, cap is going up. And this notion that Mike Greer, you know, people were like, oh, he's a genius. And now it's like, I'm just starting to wonder if he got lucky. I don't see it that way. I think they brought in two guys that bring you a lot. And Darnell Nurse was in desperate need of a change of scenery. I think you're going to see a different player. Honestly, like, what did you make of those two moves yesterday? Were you, which side of the fence were you on? Lucky Mike Greer, or these were good moves?
1: I think you're basically, you've got to be good to be lucky. I mean, every now and then something's going to happen good for you. There's going to be bad luck, but I love what he's done. I think I was surprised at how much money, happy for him, but I thought Marchment was going to be. And it's, I guess you can say it's only $1 million, but with the term, like for him to get 7 sheets a year for 5 was a little on the high end of where I thought he was going to get. I still love it. And then you turn around and on the back end, if you can, that's what I'm telling you. And when I say it, it's like, as well as the protection and the culture too. And the reason I bring up Middleton with San Jose, and not that I don't want to see him in Calgary, is because that's where that they got him from us. We drafted him in Los Angeles in the 7th round. They ended up getting him, and he was the captain of the Barracuda for years. Yep. And they didn't find a spot for him, and then all of a sudden he had a spot and did very, very well moving around. And I just think, again, there's another guy that can insulate on your back end and add some snot and grit who's already been there, done that. But again, that maybe Vancouver's just set on having some of these guys for their young defensemen, which is fine as well. But yeah, I love the job he's done. There are some teams, again, we look at certain teams that had fabulous seasons that right now haven't been able to do much, right? Yep. And in Carolina's case, it's not from lack of effort. I mean, I don't think it was any kind of arrogance. They obviously had a plan in trying to get onto Carlson and see if they could make things happen. Didn't work. But you got to think still when they look at, they can sit back now and look at what other teams have done and if there's any areas that still may be out there for them to improve. His name's come up far too often for all of a sudden Eric Tulski to put out a thing that he's just talked to the Russians, Nikushkin's, and he really wants to stay. That's the new thing. Like, I think he's being moved.
0: Yeah.
1: And that's going to bring back something good, right? But it's nobody's sitting around. Well, there's teams that seem like I still think Montreal.
0: I have a text on that. So
1: I still think Mantha's going to.
0: Yeah. Paul in London, what will the Habs do in free agency? Very quiet so far. They got $14 million in cap space. They got to get a deal done with Kirby Dach. Arber Xhekaj is an RFA. Brett Berard is an RFA. Zach Bolduc is an RFA. Yeah,
1: the Mantha thing, and they're different players because Mantha's been so wildly inconsistent up until last year with his upside, and I do think there is great upside, but I think that might have hit the brakes a little bit, and I don't know when all of a sudden, based on their previous year, like when Marchman gets 7, does Mantha now take a breath and say, hey, look what I did last year, just to see, because I thought he was going to come in at the 4 or 5 million area somewhere, just kind of still do, but now teams are probably looking around because...
0: Well, they missed out on a couple, right?
1: Yeah. But I mean, it's interesting. I heard like Buffalo really hasn't replaced Tuck and what he brings. And they have kind of been a little bit quiet. I mean, nothing really happened on the goal. Are all the goalies kind of landed that we talked about being moved?
0: Yeah. I mean, Cam Talbot's still out
1: Skinner,
0: there.
1: No, but I mean, the guys that even were traded, the only big fish that was being bantered about was Hellebuck, which seems like it's quiet.
0: Oh, yeah. Else,
1: like Freddie landed.
0: Yeah.
1: Markstrom landed. Like all the big
0: Bobrovsky,
1: names.
0: Yeah.
1: Bobrovsky landed. That'll be something, man, with Bobrovsky 720. I think the way they have realigned stuff here, I mean, it's alignment. It looks so, on paper, it's a completely different team with more of an identity.
0: Looks like a playoff team.
1: Yeah. But there's a lot of teams around that look like playoff teams too, be fascinating. It'll be really interesting now to see how bringing in a new coach and a new voice, and maybe they're not done yet. Well, you know, the other one, because I keep saying it, has he tarnished his reputation so much? Like, why do I still want Evander Kane on my team? I honestly, and I know.

0: there's always going to be a yin for a yang with him because clearly he's moved around far too much. Where you can only use the, I think last year the trade deadline was for me, like, is this the final straw when you have a guy on the on an expiring contract who has been a playoff beast, who has a potential to be a unicorn with still with his A game, and he doesn't garner a trade?
1: Well,
0: that's red flags everywhere. And now we're sitting here looking at teams like, if Corey Perry goes somewhere for $1 million, if you believe in your dressing room, and I'm thinking I'm watching the Carolina Hurricanes right now, and I'm like, and I'm watching what Florida's doing in Tampa as far as putting on the big boy pants. You can't look at Evander Kane for $1 million and think if Rod Brind'Amour can get to this guy.
1: There's a lot of off ice stuff right now. Like, there's some stuff out there with his ex wife, and it's like, it's way too much for me to even delve into.
0: No, but that's not for us. I know.
1: I wonder if that's
0: paying.
1: Well, that's what part of the issue is.
0: It clearly is. But at some point, I mean, respectfully, look what's going on. These guys, we sit there, we went through it with the goalie in Vegas. We just went through it with the GM in Edmonton, the coach. I'm just saying, there's got to be teams doing an internal audit on this player because he is not far removed from being that guy that if he starts to fight for his teammates as much as he does for himself a little bit and throws that in, you could be getting 20 goals, you know, second line guy, power forward, net front presence for $1 million.
1: Yeah. No, I don't disagree with that. It's
0: like, if he's, that's what I said. And I do not know the answer, but I mean, even when I talk to like the Lindros of the world that play that way, the names they throw out of guys that they kind of, it's obviously it's Tom Wilson. They talk about Josh Anderson's A game, guys that just physically, yeah, you know, kind of bring that. That's what we like about Nyes, Olivier. This guy, he brings up his name as a guy when he goes, but I mean, how many kicks at the can you get?
1: Well, I was going to say, we've seen this story before, right? This is from Mike on an island in Lake of the Woods.
0: Oh, Belzy.
1: Hey, boys, love the Sunny Meta offer sheet. Think we'll see more. Have a great offseason, boys. Thank you, Mike. That one was, I wasn't surprised at the player. I thought Barrett Hayton might get offer sheeted. I was surprised at the team that did it because, I mean, I didn't see the need necessarily for New Jersey, but they clearly liked the player. Will we see more of them? Like, I don't know. Anaheim says they're going to match anything that comes their way, which I get.
0: Well, yeah.
1: Unless, like, there's only a few teams I could really make hay with it. Like, the Chicago Blackhawks have the ability to do it. If they want to pay somebody a lot of money, they can do it. Mm-hmm. And if you were to say, give me 4 first-round picks for Leo Carlson, I'd say, which years do you want them? But I just don't think that Anaheim is going to be in a position where they're going to have to even think about it.
0: No, I don't either.
1: Right?
0: I do not either.
1: Outside of that.
0: That's where I was, getting you back to our initial thought on offer sheet. That's where I was. I think you were talking more about the one.
1: I was talking about a Barrett Hayton one, pretty much.
0: Yeah. I was thinking Big Fish, which I just can't see any of those names not getting matched, no matter what you do, how much you blow your brains out. They're too valuable.
1: The only thing is how badly does somebody really want a goalie? Jack Greaves?
0: Well, looks like, are you sure on him?
1: I think I'm pretty sure on him.
0: I like him.
1: Are other teams sure on him? I'm not so sure about that. All right, we're going to take a break. When we come back, EJ Raddick from the NHL Network joins us. We'll talk about offer sheets, if he thinks there's going to be any more, and which teams he thought hit home runs and which ones hit the Vladdy Guerrero sack fly. Talk about that when we come back. 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
5: We're going through New Westminster, seeing delays because of a crash westbound Stewartson near River Drive. In South Surrey, lights are flashing red 24th at 160th. Use the always stop procedure. And in Delta, ongoing roadwork has westbound Ladner Trunk closed between 72nd and 80th. You could detour through Bender Bay Airport. 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In the 1130 News Traffic Center, I'm Dawn Powers.
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15: So that, I said it on the show yesterday because, you know, we were just flush with news. That was the biggest news story of yesterday by the time noon rolled around for us. But we were just saying, somebody's got to get fired for that, right?
16: They have to. Somebody's just sleeping on the job.
15: Yeah.
16: Like, I had enough problem yesterday at the Blue Jay game watching the uncomfortable feeling I had when during the

0: national anthem. They went up to the top of the CN Tower. Yeah,
1: Kevin Pillar, Marco
0: Estrada. Kevin Pillar, Estrada, and there's another one of those dudes. Smokey? Smoke?
1: Justin Smoke?
0: I think Justin Smoke. Yeah, I think he was up. They're just hanging up there for the anthem.
1: Nope.
0: Nope.
1: No, thanks.
0: I think you're full of it. You wouldn't take X amount of dollars.
1: Okay, maybe $1 billion, yeah. But dude, that's tough.
0: But then I'm looking at them, and then you told me people are climbing, like,
1: the Empire State Building.
0: Yeah. And it wasn't King Kong. I was going to say. Non-gorillas.
1: Yeah.
0: Anyways.
1: We'll see if our next guest has any ambition to climb the Empire State Building. EJ Raddick from the NHL Network. How are we thinking about that?
2: Well, I was actually scheduled to do that yesterday, and then I had got called into work, so
0: Windy
2: you know, with July 1st and everything, I was really a little disappointed because you know, I was excited about, you know, it was good weather and great views, but you know, to be honest with you, if I put my head out of a third floor window, I think I'd get a little nervous.
1: Yeah,
2: so,
1: me too.
2: Yeah. Yeah. Not good. Yeah. Not good.
1: That, we were saying somebody's getting fired for that. There's no way that security's getting off scot-free there.
2: I mean, like, you can't, but I would say this. Like, can you really predict as you're getting ready for the day, you got your coffee there, your security, you're looking around. Can you really predict that that's what someone's going to do?
1: EJ, I'm a big conspiracy theory guy. That's an inside job for me.
2: You know, listen, you might be right because, you know, listen, if you want to do that, go ahead.
1: Just don't call me. Yesterday it was a busy day. Who was the team that stood out most to you? In a good way.
2: Well, I think Toronto. I mean, just because they did a lot of, I mean, listen, you get a new manager comes in. They had a disastrous year. They're in still in a short window because of Matthews. They win the draft lottery. They get McKenna. You know, they took some swings. I mean, there was a lot of smaller deals, but they took a big swing on the goalie, and they're taking a risk. But I think with Bobrovsky and Stolarz, they're better than they were before, and they've got Akhtiamov in the wings, and he's somebody that could benefit by being around Bobrovsky. I saw a clip today of those two guys kind of coming together at center ice when Toronto played Florida and having a really kind of animated interaction with one another, which was positive. So, like, to me, I just think you have to make a statement that we're trying to get something done here. And, you know, I was not first on the list when John Chyka got hired. I was very, very surprised and had a lot of doubts, but I got to give him credit. At least he's taking swings and doing things. We'll see how it all works out.
0: Yeah, there's been a maturity and a plan to what they've done. And obviously everything changed when the number 12 ball dropped.
1: Oh, okay, yeah.
0: You need luck.
1: Yeah.
0: You need luck for something to happen to open up the door. But I find it amazing. Around here, EJ, they're laughing because something's got to be controversial because Gavin McKenna just took to the ice for the first time wearing number 72. And of course,
2: that's
0: Bobrovsky's number.
1: He just said if he wants, he's a two-time Stanley Cup champion. If he wants it, he can have it.
0: Well, wow. It'll be fascinating. Wow. But.
2: Well, I hear 16 is available. I mean, you can always jump right into that. Just jump right into that. Oh, problem.
1: Oh, there's EJ just stirring that pot. I love it. I love it. Who is the team that surprised you maybe for the inactivity or some of the moves that they made?
2: Inactivity. Well, Anaheim, I thought, you know, letting all three of those guys go, the veteran defenseman, I mean, there's a lot of money, except for Gudas, who didn't get as much money but got term. It was kind of that's the kind of deal I think Anaheim still could have done with Gudas if they wanted to keep him. I would have thought you would have kept one of those right side veterans.
0: Yep.
2: You know, Carlson didn't want to stay. Trouba ends up getting a lot of money from San Jose. They do have to be concerned with, you know, getting Carlson and Gauthier signed. They have a lot of other younger players. But I think it was comforting for them to have the veterans back there with those, you know, left shot guys. So I'll be curious to see what Pat Verbeek, you know, what's going to play out in Anaheim. If they're going to make any other moves, they're going to make trades. You know, I thought they were relatively inactive yesterday, and that they have a lot of good young players within their group, but they lost some veteran pieces and guys that play a lot of minutes, and, you know, maybe we take them for granted sometimes, but you know, those are the kind of pillars back there that can play in big moments.
1: We talked a little bit about offer sheets, and we got the

0: one yesterday, Barrett Hayton. I don't think anybody's surprised at the player. I was more surprised at the team. But, like, Leo Carlson is offer sheet eligible, and that would be a boatload. And there's, like, maybe two or three teams that could do it. My only thing is, like, I don't think Anaheim's in any sort of a rush here because they're just going to match whatever is put in front of them, I'd imagine, with a player of that caliber.
1: Yeah, I don't think there's any question about that. So, you know, they have the room, and maybe, you know, that was their thinking. They wanted to make sure they had enough room within their cap moving forward. But, you know, that's going to get done at some point. I know Anaheim, they can be prickly negotiators. We've seen that with some of the players they've had over the last couple of years, younger players. But I don't think they want to go down that path with Leo Carlson. He is, you know, he is that 1C that a lot of teams are looking for. And, you know, let's face it, you know, up the coast there in San Jose, they got Celebrini, and, you know, you're going to want to, you know, that's going to be a really good rivalry down the road with those two players if the things continue as we think. So I would suspect they'll get that done. Somebody wants to get in there with an offer sheet, I think it's probably just a waste of time. That's probably why we haven't seen it. He's a really good player. But, you know, Anaheim's got the room to match, and they will.
0: The other guy that, if I were a team, I would offer sheet. But again, I don't know if there's any hesitation from the team that has him. Simon Edvinson is a guy that I would seriously consider throwing an offer sheet at. And maybe that's, you know, we talked about the Carolina Hurricanes and looking to do something. They have Nikishin who they could potentially move out. I wonder about Carolina putting together. They're certainly not afraid to put together an offer sheet, even if it's for Edvinson or someone else. But is that a team that you kind of have circled as they've been quiet? We thought maybe they would sign John Carlson. That fell through and they weren't able to get it done. Are you surprised at Carolina where they're at, or do you think they're kind of lurking right now?
1: I think they're lurking. I think there's still a player for Hellebuck if that happens. They just won the Stanley Cup. They have a really pretty strong team still moving forward. I don't think they lost anybody considerable from their team. I mean, Freddie Anderson left, but you know, but they have Bussy and they have the ability to maybe get in on Hellebuck or someone else. So I think they're lurking. I mean, that's right. And the one thing about them, you know, like I give them credit. They go out and they made a play for Carlson. They traded away something, you know, a later pick, but just to get the right to talk to him. I mean, they're taking shots. I mean, I've been saying this a lot lately. There's 32 teams in this league. It is really, really hard to win. You have to be bold. You have to be taking shots. They traded away, you know, a ladder pick to get the right to talk to Carlson. They gave him their best shot. He decided to go to Tampa, where it's probably a better fit for him. At the end of the day, I give Carolina a lot of credit. They take shots at things. They tried to get, you know, Rantanen, didn't work out. They turned that into Stankoven. It all worked out in the end. They won the Stanley Cup, but, you know, they're trying. And if you want to, you know, that's what I like about Toronto. They're trying to do things. They're trying to get better. You know, I think that's the only choice you have. It's, like I said, 32 teams, very hard to win, very hard to accumulate talent. You better be really proactive in trying to do it if you plan on trying to win.
2: The two players, and this was complete spitball, Matty brought it up, I'd say, if you could take my good friend Alan Walsh and hide him on an island for a day, I would be going after, if I was Anaheim or San Jose, I would be going after Filip Hronek.
0: Oh, yeah.
2: With young pieces, picks galore. And, I mean, obviously he's a great fit for Zemgulov as well, as far as
0: having a partner
2: to play with. But you talk about a right shot guy entering his prime that just, it just seems to be, by the time Vancouver's where they're at, his asset value won't be where it is. But man, he's the one that sticks out to me. And I thought, what's your take on the Rangers? Because it's like, you're adding a piece, and then it's like, okay, maybe we're going to be better next year. Then it's like, okay, then we move on from a piece that is part of yourself being good. Like, where do you see where they're at? Like,
1: it seems like they're trying to make over their roster, but still kind of rebuild. I mean, they get Bodine, right? And then they got the kid Green. Was it Green Tree from LA?
2: Yeah.
1: I might be getting his name wrong, but like, so Greenway. They got two.
2: Oh, so you're not Green Tree. No, that kid out of Windsor.
1: So they got two of those. They got those two young players in their organization now through different deals. You know, but then again, then they go out and get Dorofeev, and, you know, they make some other moves to get some more mature players. hard to really know. I mean, at the end of the day, they have

0: Shesterkins. If as long as you have Shesterkin, you have a puncher's chance. I think they improved their defense. They got a little bit more mobile. Pettersson is somebody that Mike Sullivan has a relationship with from Pittsburgh. So he's more comfortable with him. They bring in Durzi. He's a smaller right shot guy. If he could stay healthy, I'm not huge on smaller defensemen unless they're really dynamic or bring something unique. I think Durzi's, there's a reason he's moved from a couple of teams now, but he's a competitive kid. It's like I said, it's just hard to figure. They're betting that Dorofeev is going to come in and help their power play and be a 35 plus goal scorer. And, we got to see him in the Stanley Cup final. He's a streaky player. So like he might give you, six goals in three games and then he might give you nothing for 12. So I don't know, and the fact that the Vegas Golden Knights were okay moving off him and didn't want to pay him that money. That tells you a little bit of something as well. He played a lot with Eichel and Stone last year when Stone was healthy. So, I don't think he's going to have those kind of guys to play with the Rangers. So we'll see. But I mean, again, they're trying to move pieces around. They added those two young guys. They're hoping those players will be good players for them down the road. But, the thing I wonder about is if you're just meandering and you have Shesterkin there and he's in the prime of his career, you better stop meandering and you better start getting some better pieces in there because, now is the time with a player like that in goal.
1: I look at their team and it certainly, so you're running Zibanejad and Miller up the middle now. But then after that, Noah Laba, fine player, but it's not a lineup that certainly screams playoffs. It looks like a team that's kind of around the playoffs. You said you have Shesterkin, you have a puncher's chance. I do wonder about Braden Schneider. He's not signed yet. And there was talk about him moving at the deadline. I don't know. I would imagine if they're going to move him, they're going to look for a forward to give them some depth up front because they certainly don't have it. But I don't even know what Braden Schneider's value is at this point. He's still a young player, but much like, Keandre Miller was coming off a really poor year and then got dealt to Carolina, Braden Schneider's not coming off of a great year either. So I'm curious to see what the value is for him.
0: Yeah, I don't know how many guys had great years with the Rangers in the last 2 years, really. I mean, it's not a long list. I like Braden Schneider. I think he's still young. I think he can play both sides, which is really helpful. He's got good size. If you like a player, that's a guy, if you're out there and you can see a guy can be maybe a top four guy for you that has that kind of versatility, maybe you're calling Chris Drury and trying to get in on him. I think they're going to sign him. They've left a little cap room open, I think, to accommodate that. So we'll see. I mean, last year they didn't want to stay on with Keandre Miller. We saw how that worked out really well for the Carolina Hurricanes. I just think, when you have young defensemen that you've drafted, you've groomed, I think what you have to do is go out and get really good guys who really can teach defense. Like it used to be Larry Robinson back in the day. I see if Sil Lafay down in Florida has really been a guy that's been excellent at helping young defensemen and helping defensemen get better. I think, when you're the New York Rangers, you have the money within your group. Go out and find those guys or that guy that can help work with your young defensemen because you've already lost Miller now. You traded him away. And, if you're going to move Schneider as well, I mean, it just seems like, these are not good things. These are good players that are going to play in the league for a long time. And if you move them, you better get something substantial for them. They moved Miller and they didn't get a lot for him. We'll see what happens with Schneider.
1: When you look at, there's two situations that are waiting to resolve themselves in one way, shape, or form. Jason Robertson and Dylan Larkin, both players who are looking for new places. Which of those do you think gets figured out first?
0: I think Robertson gets figured out first. Dallas moved money. They had to sacrifice Maverick Bork to do it. They couldn't even take pieces back because they're looking to, create space. So at some point in time, if Jason Robertson really wants to stay in Dallas, he's going to have to, be willing to, talk about 12-3, 12-4, somewhere in there. I think they could still afford that. But I think that has the potential to be settled sooner. The Larkin thing, I mean, he's got 5 years on his contract. And Steve Yzerman said it, after the draft. He didn't speak long on it, but he just said, hey, we're going to do what's best for the Detroit Red Wings organization. He cannot get picks and prospects at this point in time, in my view.

0: for Dylan Larkin. He's got to get a player or two players, and it's hard to replace centermen. They're already thin in the middle. So, and if you're another team, like Minnesota would love Larkin. There's a lot of teams that would love Larkin, right? But they would love just to get him and not have to give you important players off their roster. That's the rub on this kind of deal. I mean, what I was selling yesterday was, you know, Werenski, you know, now he's all, everybody's happy in Columbus and he wants to stay there. If I'm Donnie Waddell, I'm going into Werenski and say, you know, why don't you work on your buddy there, Dylan Larkin? You guys are close friends. He wants to leave Detroit. Get him to come here. And, you know, it's not a popular thing to trade a good young asset like Adam Fantilli, but that might be something that a deal you could make with Detroit. Detroit gets a good player that was a third overall pick in the draft, second or third overall pick that went to the University of Michigan that can be, you know, plus maybe you get some other, a pick or something else. And you say, you make a statement if you're the Columbus Blue Jackets, we're not the rest stop on the NHL highway anymore. Because, you know, people say, well, why do you want to trade Fantilli? Well, if you couldn't keep Werenski and you can't make it a destination of sorts, Fantilli will be the next guy leaving in 5 years. I mean, look at the history. Rick Nash, Seth Jones, Bobrovsky, Panarin, guys, they go there and then they leave there. At some point, you got to put your flag in the ground if you're trying to win in a hard league. And so I don't know if Larkin would have any desire to go there. I know that Werenski loves being in Columbus, as he has said now publicly. But, you know, maybe that's a way out. But I think the Larkin situation will probably take longer to unfold. And, you know, as I say that, they'll probably make a deal for him when we get off this spot. But it just seems like Steve Yzerman's not in a rush.
1: So Minnesota in all of this is very, very interesting to me because – so they've got three goaltenders right now. They just signed Calvin Pickard yesterday to a one-year deal. So Jesper Wallstedt and Philip Gustafson occupy the other two spots. They've also brought in another two forwards. Actually, they brought in three. They redid Bobby Brink. They brought back Nick Foligno. They bring in Blake Coleman. They just signed Maxim Shabanov. Like, they have a lot of forwards right now. Does that to get your spidey senses tingling that maybe Bill Guerin, after making the deal that he did today, sending Jake Middleton off to Calgary with a few picks, that maybe there's something else in the hopper here with all the other moves, and maybe that should tell us a little bit of a story?
0: It's possible. I mean, that's what you have to do. You know, like Dallas yesterday when they moved out Maverick Bourque, it was pretty clear. Obviously, they were decided that, you know, they were going to be very vulnerable and they had to make a decision and they made that choice. And now we're waiting to see what the next move is going to be because they created that space. We'll see if that's keeping Jason Robertson or trying to send him somewhere that he would go for a big piece in return. So, yeah, Minnesota's in it to win it, right? I mean, you know, they went and got Quinn Hughes. We're expecting Quinn Hughes to do an extension there. I would think it's a three-year extension that would line him up with his brother Jack in terms of when they could hit the market in 4 years. So I would think, yeah, Billy Guerin is probably not, he's probably turning over every stone that he can. The problem is he traded, you know, a lot of those picks and prospects to get Quinn Hughes. And in the case of Dylan Larkin, if that's a player that he covets, you know, you tell me what the good trade is for Detroit to get, you know, to make them give up Larkin. I mean, okay, one of the goalies, maybe that's nice, but you know, what else are you going to give me? Because it's not going to be Blake Coleman and, you know, some other, you know, guys who've got miles on them. It's going to be, you know, something significant. So, I mean, that's the rub, I think, for Minnesota right now is what do they have to offer? And if it's somebody big, I mean, are they any better for making that deal?
2: Yeah. Even like the Jason, like the Robertson thing coming. But now you're like, and he's like those. Now you're starting players that you can get a conversation going with. But that's who you want Larkin to be the centerman for.
0: Yeah, that's right. Exactly. I mean, that's the conundrum that Yzerman is in, is because he's 9 years into this rebuild or whatever it is now. I mean, he's definitely, you know, if it was anybody else, probably would be moved out, right? I mean, and that's just the way it is. Steve has got a lot of cachet in Detroit and with the Ilitch family, but. And you know, I can make a case he's had some unfortunate luck with, you know, not winning lotteries, things like that. He's made some bad luck for himself with some dumb trades. But that's the problem, though. He trades Larkin, and he's if he's getting picks and prospects, that just doesn't work for him. I mean, a trade that would be interesting, like if Larkin would go to Montreal –

0: was if maybe you get Fowler and you get Hage to come in. But again, Michael Hage hasn't played a game in the NHL yet. We don't really know what he is. And Fowler's not really established as a goalie. So again, that's almost, that's pretty much prospects at this point. I just think Yzerman is, feels like he probably needs to get a player.
1: That's an, that's an interesting one there. I like that. That's
2: well, the fact that risky. The fact that Detroit moved out Kosa, I think that's not getting talked about enough, because that was one of the, it's like, oh, well, you don't need to trade for a goalie because you have Kosa, you have Trey Augustine. Like, the future of your goaltending is fine. That conversation's changed a little bit, where Jesper Valstedt now becomes in play if you were to make a deal with Minnesota based on what they've done, on what both teams have done. Looking at some of the names that are still out there, Anthony Mantha still out there after a really big year. Patrick Kane as well. Patrick Kane feels like one of those guys who might just take some time here. And the other guy that still has some value, Claude Giroux. Which of those three guys do you have a keen eye on most?
0: Boy, that's a good question. I think Giroux is interesting because he can win faceoffs and he can play in situations for you. Seems like he can still, you know, reasonably play with pace in the game. I mean, he is longer in the tooth now. Depends. It all depends. As you know, you guys know, it's on term and dollars. I mean, you're not blowing your brains out for some of these guys. I'll be curious to see what Patrick Kane decides to do moving forward. There's been some talk about Buffalo, but that's been going on for years about him going to Buffalo. And, you know, we were kicking around yesterday on our show about, you know, would Chicago be a place to go back to? And, you know, the only negative there is it's like Kyle Davidson had to move him out once and or let him go once or trade him once. I mean, to have to say goodbye to him a second time is probably unappealing. And that's what you'd be looking at some point soon, right? Because he's not on, he's not in a long-term circumstance. So I guess, you know, we'll just see. Hopefully it'll be the right spot. I just want to go back to that Kosa thing for a quick second with the Red Wings. That's one. Maybe you guys can explain this to me. The Red Wings used the 15th pick in the draft to take Kosa. He goes to the minors in Grand Rapids and puts up really good numbers. 915, 913, 911 save percentage. Had a good numbers with wins and losses this year. He gets to play one game in Detroit. And they decide, based on that information, that he's not good enough. And, like, maybe he isn't. And we'll see what happens with him in Utah. They did get at least a pick back for him. So, but it just seemed like it was a merry-go-round for no reason. He played well in Grand Rapids. The Red Wings have had all kinds of goaltending issues in the last four, 3 years. Like, I'm just stunned that he never got an opportunity, especially this year when Gibson looked out of gas down the stretch. Throw him in there. See what you got. And they just never did it. So they soured on that kid for some reason. And he's in Utah. And listen, maybe it'll never work for him. Maybe he's just not that good. Maybe they're right. But if he is pretty good and he becomes a goalie in Utah, that's not going to look very good for the Red Wings.
2: They traded the 15th overall pick in 21 for the 23rd overall pick in 26. Like, that's what the deal ends up working out to be. And
0: EJ,
2: even more, and Future, you can speak to this, especially with goalies. Like, putting in the time to develop a guy like that and then to just ship him out for a future.
1: You better be damn sure. Like, you talk about the teams that have gone forever without a goalie, and now you might have one and you move on. You better be sure. Like, I mean, Tarasov's still there.
0: He's had good numbers, guys. 100%. You look at the numbers at Grand Rapids. Those are good numbers in the American League.
1: Yep.
0: And just to never get any opportunity. I mean, think about the whirlwind of goalies that the Red Wings have gone through in just the last 2 years. And even last year, like I said, they obviously leaned on Gibson a lot to the point where he ran out of gas. They lost confidence in Talbot. Hey, this is the great opportunity. Throw him in there. They've had all kinds of bad luck in March the last couple of years as they've just squandered opportunities. Like, for me, nothing else has worked. Why not put him in there and give him a shot? It might have been a Jordan Binnington-like situation where the kid gets hot and you play well. But, you know, we'll see. I mean, the time will tell, but it seems like Utah likes him and we'll see how he does out there.
2: Well, he'll only be able to play 20 games because Karel Vemelka will play the other 62. But hey, it might work out.
1: Now they've got an answer. You never know.
2: You never know. EJ, thanks as always for taking some time. Appreciate it, man.
1: Have a great offseason.
2: Enjoy the summer, and we'll chat soon.
0: All right. You got it, guys. Take care.
2: EJ Raddick from the NHL Network.
1: You got your, you got a who says no trade? Like, you got anything? I know I've done this to you this week, and then just don't.

0: talk to you later in the summer. You got a trade that just makes, I've been sitting here working on this trade that just makes sense.
1: Okay. What, Dylan Larkin?
0: No. I liked what he said about this.
1: Montreal?
0: Could, this could work as well with with the Carolina Hurricanes. Nikishkin.
1: Okay.
0: First.
1: Mm-hmm.
0: And Nadeau, who we know they won't trade, for JT Miller and Braden Schneider. Think about it. You've proven you're getting JT Miller. They've already proved Kadri Miller goes there and turns into players change.
1: Yeah.
0: You've got a room that's strong enough.
1: Let me think about that. Because we're
0: adding some serious knot so you can go into those arms races with JT Miller now down the middle.
1: Yeah.
0: With going into your Florida-Tampa matchups. Schneider, right side.
1: Yep.
0: The guy that's going to play, you know, another one, I think, when he gets, if he hits another place, you're going to see a version and go, oh boy, wish we still had him.
1: Let me think about it, because our guest is actually waiting on the line, so he can hear everything that we're saying right now. I don't know the last time that he has been referred to as Michael Sullivan, but Sully's going to join us when we come back.
0: Close to birth.
1: Yeah, maybe. And he may not even be happy that I just did that. But we're going to find out when we come back. Our pal Sully on the other side. It's a Fan Hockey Show on the Sportsnet Radio Network, Sportsnet 360, wherever you get your podcast. 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
3: 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Miles punches his glove after punching out McGonagall with a curveball to strand a runner in scoring position and keep it tied at zero.
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6: If you, and I'll probably get in trouble with this next one. Because again, his family may be the only person, people that refer to him as Michael. And I will never do it after introducing him. But our pal Sully's on the line. Michael Sully Sullivan. How's it going, pal?
7: Well, my family and maybe a few judges are the only ones that refer to me as Michael Sullivan. Other than that, it's straight Sully. So I don't want to feel like I'm in court. Oh. So good to see you, fellas. What's happening?
8: We don't want to be judgmental.
6: No, we do not. No.
8: So
6: not
8: first of all, let me just. So this gentleman here, when I have my pleasure of being part of the Los Angeles Kings family, I used to come out of the room and see this gentleman outside the locker room, and. And I know we don't talk about names and stuff of people that you help out, but I can because he's a mutual friend. So Richard Clune, who's a Toronto guy, Clooner, and who Sully has helped turn his life around in a wonderful way. The Clune family I've known for years through Henry Carr, but I got to meet Sully. And he's like a character in a movie.
6: But in a good way.
8: It's the kind of character you want in your life.
6: 100%.
8: And he makes people feel his history, which I want you to get into, which I think is fascinating, but you talk about a true friend, and to the people that can call him a friend, it's a very special thing. He became friends with my mom and dad to the point, I think one game somebody was swearing a little too much in the crowd and their life almost ended sitting beside my mom. But he's just wonderful. Him is, and he's got, he names his, you got to talk about the dog, your dog names. I know you lost one, and you've still got the how you name your dogs. You're wonderful, Schmoopy, your wife. You're just a wonderful human being with a heart of gold. And that nasty side that I'm surprised you haven't been signed by the Florida Panthers in the last couple of hours. But just tell us a little bit, Sully, about what you do, the background, and the history of Sully.
7: Sure. Thank you for the beautiful words and an introduction, Futes. I always want to make sure that when somebody gives me a nice compliment, I want to make sure that I acknowledge it because 17 and a half years ago, nobody was giving me any accomplishments. That's when I hit rock bottom. And, synopsis on my story is I had a massive problem with drugs and alcohol. And only when I decided to reach out and ask for help was I willing to take some guidance that a lot of men and some women helped me along this beautiful journey that I get to do one day at a time. And, you know, you mentioned our dear friend Dickie. You know, I don't think anyone calls him Rich, yep. Clooner, Dickie was really my first introduction into what it's like to be a professional hockey player. We met back in Hermosa Beach in 2010. And, you know, he and I just clicked for some reason. There was just I grew up in Lowell, Mass. He was at the time in camp with you guys. in Hermosa, but he said he lived in Manchester, New Hampshire.

0: And I just couldn't piece the working in Manchester, New Hampshire, and working in California together until he opened up and told me what he was doing. And then, you know, to be able to watch that human being build a beautiful life that he has, beautiful wife, beautiful career, won a Calder Cup, the first one that the Marlies won. I know they just won, the Marlies just won one recently. And, you know, watching what he's been able to do now, he's with the Pittsburgh Penguins. And, you know, it's just the way life works, Futes. I remember just that first introduction that you touched on was a, hey, how you doing? Nice to meet you. And then it grew bigger. What would you say that was, about 17, 18 when we really connected? And that story you talked about with your parents.
1: Neighbors. I mean, you go, oh, my God, tell it. It's like, I remember, because, again, you can see it and you know. Like the certain people that you talk about, they talk tough, right? And other people are more quiet, and you just know. And don't screw around.
2: Yep.
1: But it was the same. He's like, he's such a calm personality. My mom said, she came up after the game, she said they were sitting in the crowd together, and there was somebody that just was not a fun chirper, but he was very, his words were very choice. And my mom came up to me, and she had like a ghostly look on her face. And she's like, Sully, some guy was being really rude in the crowd, and Sully took care of him. But I saw it when he was taking care of him, I saw there was a part I felt very secure. But if things went off the hedges, I was going to be fine. I was going to be just fine.
2: Yeah. Well,
0: it's a hockey game. It's a hockey game. There's going to be some, how would you say, foul language, spicy language. I don't mind that. It's like after a while, if there's kids around, it was your parents. You trusted me with your parents. You had just had your neck surgery, so it was an interesting period for you. And all I said was, hey, buddy, just, you know, ease up with the F-bombs. And that didn't go over well with him. So then I, you know, look, I always believe to, you know, love always wins. No matter what, love wins. But when I feel disrespected, especially when I'm with, at this moment, your parents, wasn't the right place to for him to say a couple of other choice words. And I never want to get anyone thrown out of a hockey game. I'm not a big, hey, get out of here guy. It's just, hey, man, you might have had a little too many cocktails. I don't appreciate you really coming at me. And then whatever. Your parents were safe. That way my name.
1: The so, Godfather, he named my dad the Godfather of Malaysian ice hockey.
2: Yeah, well, it's not incorrect. So my experience with Sully is nothing like yours, because we've actually never met in person, but God knows we've spoken plenty of times. He's helped me through a couple of things and, you know, dealing with some stuff with my daughter and whatever. And like, I've said it. I even said it to Mike Gentile, our producer, iCandy, on the way in here. I said, if you ever are able to just even just text back and forth with Sully, I said, you will feel like such a better person after doing it, because he's such a positive influence. We've talked a lot about a lot of different things, but what I wanted to ask you about, and I think we can go in this direction, but when you get a call from someone who wants help with addiction or whatever, is it always rock bottom that they're at? Or is it, so for some people, it's just like, I just need to get back on track. Like, does it vary for you?
0: Yes. And also, thank you very much for your kind words. It's always an honor to either text or talk with you. And, you know, it's pretty wild that I'm on this show. Like, I literally the other day just called just to see how Futes was doing. Happened to be a commercial break. And next thing you know, here I am on your beautiful show that I never get to see because I'm not up in Canada. I'm in the beautiful city of Las Vegas, Nevada. But for me, it's an interesting question you ask, because I need to, A, receive the phone call with love, B, start maybe asking a couple of probing questions to try to meet that individual where they're at. Every conversation I have with somebody, whether it's my wife, whether it's a friend on the street, or whether it's somebody that's calling in, could use some help and guidance, I have to try to meet them where they're at. And there's a lot of like that interesting dance in the beginning is fun to do, because they might say that they're at a level 7. So I elevate and try to get to that level 7. Well, they're really at a 12. So now I have to figure out, how do I find and meet them there? And it's a lot of, you know, I don't know if it's rock bottom for them. That was a specific question you asked, because I don't know what every individual rock bottom is. Mine, I was in a homeless shelter 17 and a half years ago. I have a friend of ours that lives in Montreal, Toronto.

0: Canadian. He has more money than he knows what to do with it. But his rock bottom was, it wasn't about losing everything and his money and his family. It was just, he was just done and he needed help. So it's an individual case by case. What I'm really grateful for is the people that I'm able to walk side by side with, stay in the back. The trust level builds, right? It always starts the same way, fellas. Who's that guy? Who's the guy with the Harry Carey glasses? Looks like the old man from Up. MC Search from third base. Who's that guy? And it's always, oh, don't worry about it. That's just Sully. And when that comes around is I keep being around and they keep seeing me. And then it eventually will trickle out why I'm there. Then it's like, oh, hey, the trust level is like, yeah, come on, Sully, don't worry about it. Because I see a lot, but I say very little. Which then leads to, hey, Sully, you got a minute? Yeah, what's up? Hey, I can't stop. I'm struggling with booze. Or, hey, I'm struggling with drugs. Or, hey, I'm struggling with my mental health. And then I can just really, they go up with their chaos and intensity. And then I go down because I need to try to bring them down with me for that moment. Just to settle their nerves. Let them know, hey, it's going to be okay. You're in a safe, loving, non-judgmental area with me. What can I do to help? One individual, when he finally asked me that question, typically I'll ask, how long have you been waiting to talk to me? And this one young man said, 2 years. And, you know, so it's an interesting world that you guys talk about often. I deal with pro athletes, coaches, and CEOs that struggle with mental health and substance abuse. I'm a certified alcohol and drug counselor by trade. I'm in a master's program right now in psychology with the focus being on addiction counseling. So I just try to navigate in that world to let them know, hey man, it's gonna be okay. Just stick by me. I'm gonna give you some suggestions. If you wanna do them, great. If you don't, that's great too. Don't worry about what's gonna happen. Let's just try to get through this small moment one day at a time.
1: Okay. And that's wonderful stuff. I certain little sayings that I always quantify with you that are, and one I want to give you complete credit for, and I'm sure you're going to deflect the credit because it came up, but it came up and I got a lot of credit for how it was used. One is not emotionally involved. Sully has a thing about when you go to games, right? When we're going to go to games, and we've gone to games together. Like, it's like we went to the Dodger games together and stuff like that. And he says, I'm going to tell you ahead of time, I better be walking down.
2: Yeah, I've heard that tickets. One.
1: When Sully gets tickets,
2: he doesn't
1: he's
2: go up.
1: Walking down. If he's going up, nope. He's just taking a bathroom break. You better be walking down. And we ended up with some pretty darn good tickets. The other is I'm going to give you, I want to finish with it. So I'm going to give you again your dog. I know your Frenchies, right? How you've come up with the name for your dog. So I know you lost your one. It was like a family member when I was down there, and I saw a sign of passion in you with you and Shmoopy that I had never seen. The way you lost your dog, but just a bit on your Frenchies and their names and how you came up with their names.
0: Well, thank you. And yeah, I never walk up to seats. That's the direct quote. We lost One Bad Larry. That was our first
1: one. Bad Larry.
0: And then Futes, it was during COVID. We had just gotten Dropkick Murphy. That was our first Frenchie we got after Larry.
2: I'm stunned by that name.
1: Yeah.
0: Shocking, a kid from Boston named his dog Dropkick Murphy. And then the reason we have our second one is because Futes would go on these insane walks during COVID. So he comes, hey, I'm going to go for a walk. I'll meet you in Hermosa Beach. And I was like, cool. I figured we would just go in maybe a mile. Well, we blow through mile three. And I asked him, I'm like, how far are we going? And he said, we're going to Kopi's house. And I'm like, that's basically El Segundo. That was like a 5 mile walk. But during the walk, all Futes talked about is, hey, I want to get a Frenchie. Hey, I want to get a Frenchie. Does your guy have a Frenchie? Does your breeder have a Frenchie? So the breeder kept sending photos. Now, the long-winded answer, I saw one of those Frenchies, and all I did was bug my wife, Shmoopy, for 2 weeks. Hey, can we get him? Can we get this guy? Hey, can we get him? Hey, can we get him? Can we get him? And that is now Oscar the Grouch. So we have Dropkick Murphy and Oscar the Grouch.
1: And they are the best little thing. You walk in, it's like you're getting mobbed. And they're little bulldogs. They're like the big bulldog. But they just take you down and just fill you up with love. Like there's no tomorrow. And it's fascinating. The other saying I'm going to get to, because it's do your hat. When Claude Lemieux passed suddenly, whatever it was, a month ago, it came out and it just really hit me how you've got

0: life.
1: 100%, and it's all strictly violent gentleman driven. Those individuals behind violent gentlemen are like family to me. I met them back in 2016 through a mutual friend that you know, Feuts, Nate Thompson. And, yep. You know, just that they're just great men. They're great people that do a lot of fun things. And a few years back, they created Check on Your Teammates. And it's such a bold hat. But I've either worn the hat or the hoodie, either out in public or at hockey games. And it's amazing some of the conversations that are started just from people reading, hey, what does Check on Your Teammates mean? And it gives me an opening. And it allows me to talk about, it's a simple fact that I just want to make sure it's a reminder. Hey, check on your friends. Check on your teammates. Because like you said, Feuts, nobody knows the battle that someone's going through if they don't talk about it. The world that I live in, again, with mental health and substance abuse, I'm very comfortable. That's my comfort zone. I can sit in that puddle, in that pool, and just wade in those waters with people and let them come and hopefully open up to me. Because with the check on your teammates hat or hoodie, it's always, hey, I have a family member that's really struggling with mental health. And then I'll just give them my phone number and say, hey, if there's anything I can do for you, thank you for being open and sharing that part of your story and being comfortable enough to talk to me about it just because of the words on my hat or my hoodie. I always want to make sure that people know, hey, you're loved. I can shoot out a random text. Hey, man, just want to let you know I'm thinking about you. No need to reply. I just want to tell you I love you. Sometimes I get a response back. Sometimes I don't. What I really thoroughly enjoy is when I get those messages. Hey, Sully, just want to check in. And how's my teammate? And it's all just because of the violent gentleman, guys. It's a simple four words, COYT. Check on your teammate. There's nothing more important for me is just to check on somebody. Like, hey, Sully, how's your mom doing? Oh, my mom's doing all right. Thanks a lot. Feuts, how's your parents doing? Oh, my parents are pretty good. The godfather of Malaysian hockey. Yeah, you know, he took a little spill, but he's still the godfather of Malaysian hockey. Your mom, with all her little hearts, when she sends me text messages, there's nothing more important in my life is when I get those Feuts. So thank you for opening up and bringing that channel to the conversation here too.
2: I wanted to ask you, because you deal with athletes. I wouldn't guess to know how many, but you know, there's always this perception that because you talked about it with one of your friends, just because you make a lot of money, everything's all right. Just because you're a professional athlete, everything's all right. Would we be shocked at how many people are not all right?
1: Yes. So for me, a little background, I grew up around pro sports. My grandfather put up the $25,000 and got awarded the Boston AFL franchise, which turned into the Boston Patriots, which is now, as everybody knows, the
2: boo, I know. To get in there. Sorry.
1: No, that's okay. If I didn't have Tom Brady on my team, I'd hate the Patriots too. But the reason why I say that is because when I was a kid, they treated my dad great. Like I was just Walter's son. So I got to see the men outside of their costume. So when I go into an environment, yes, I always make sure I acknowledge, hey, congratulations on getting where you're at. You're the 1% of the 1%. Okay, now put that aside. Who are you? Who's the man behind the costume? What do you like to do? What brings you joy? Where do you struggle? I don't know how to run a power play. I barely know how to clear the puck. I don't know a forecheck. I don't know any lineup changes. That's not my world. I don't care about that part of their life. That's not where I belong. I belong in this avenue with you're struggling with mental health and you're struggling with substance abuse. Most likely it goes hand in glove. There's not too many people that struggle with one and not the other. And I just, again, just try to figure out how I can bring love, joy, and support with non-judgment. It has nothing to do with the person that plays on a Sunday for football or 82 games, soon to be 84 games next season. It has nothing to do with that for me. I'm not a therapist. I don't get into the long history in the past of where that individual got to. I'm a certified alcohol and drug counselor that specializes in mental health and substance abuse. That means I can help you get through this moment that you're going through right here, right now, and then we'll work on the next problem that comes down the road.
0: Well, we got to let you go here, but before we do, I want to just close by saying, because I find it, for someone that's a certified drug and health, the word love comes up a lot. And usually amongst men, the only time outside of your family, you got to be pissed drunk. And that is, oh, I love you.
3: Oh, I love you too.
2: Or the unfortunate part where you're saying goodbye.
0: Yeah. So now this man, for me, it's like I can look at

0: a guy who's tougher than nails, who's got Harry Carey glasses on, and when I'm stone cold sober, can look at him and say, God, I love this guy. And I mean it from the bottom of my heart.
1: Yep.
0: And because I know that's the kind of person you are, and that's the kind of effect you have in people's lives. So thank you for coming on. I know it's not a call-in show because you keep saying we don't take calls live because it could get off the rails. But this has been an absolute pleasure. And Sully, I love you.
2: Yeah, I love you too. Thank you for all the words. And before I go, you know, have you guys received any I love yous yet today from anyone in your life?
0: My mom.
2: Hear from you too.
0: My mom.
1: My wife. And my kids. Well, Jackson doesn't. He can't say it yet, but I got it from my wife and my daughter today.
2: Well, I'm going to add to that list and tell you guys, I love you both very much. It's been an absolute honor to have me on here. It means the world to me, Fuchs, that you had me on your show. I have nothing but love and respect for you. And because of that, I have nothing and love, respect for the Matthew on the side of you too. Thank you guys.
1: Thanks, Sully. Love you, pal.
2: Love you too, guys.
1: Sully. That's it. We're just going to call him Sully because that's who he is. SullyInRecovery.com if you want to find out more about his work. He is a, like I said, Sully and I have never met. We've talked a bunch and through you. So thank you. Thank you for introducing me. Actually, you didn't even really introduce me, Sully. He just kind of added me on Instagram and we just started talking. But he is, I've never walked away from a conversation and didn't feel better after talking to him. And every once in a while, we'll just send a text, hey, how you doing, whatever. He helped me through some things with my daughter that now I use something like, don't worry about a problem until it becomes a problem. Yes. Because I was really anxious about a couple of things. And that meant the world to me, and it totally pushed through. He's awesome. He's the best. That's all I can say. Well, that's it for the penultimate show. We've got one more left. Are your parents going to be okay? I know your mom's.
0: You said they can watch back episodes or something.
1: Yeah, maybe we'll go into syndication and they can watch the reruns. A big thank you to Sully, who you just heard. SullyInRecovery.com once again. EJ Raddick for joining us. And Jason Bukla, who, you know, awesome. We said it on the show. He's awesome. One of our favorites. He's become such a good friend while doing this program. He's a beauty. And that's it for him for this season. And I'm sure we'll be reconnecting over the summer and chatting when this thing all comes back. One more sleep. Thanks to Mike, Jake, Frank, and Andrew behind the glass. And, of course, my co-host, Mike Feuda. Last one tomorrow. It'll be a lot of fun. We're going to wrap it up with a candy jar tomorrow. Talk to you, everybody. Bye-bye.
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17: 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Happy Thursday, everybody. It is Halford, it is Brough, it is Sportsnet 650. 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Jason, good morning.
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0: So we only have three guests today as we dive into the Duick Morning Drive. That is our guest list brought to you by the Duick Auto Group, because we have so many things to get into from the world of Sprots yesterday. Three very good guests, though. It begins at 6:30. Luke Fox, NHL reporter from Sportsnet, is going to join us. On the first day of free agency yesterday, July 1, teams doled out 145 contracts for $911 million. In committed salary.
2: I thought you were going to bust into song there for a second. On the first day of free agency.
0: I was not going to. No. Because the second day of free agency, that money's going to dry up.
1: Many mistakes were made.
0: Yeah, a lot of them. Many by San Jose. There are also a bunch of interesting trades as well. We'll break it all down with Luke as he joins the program at 6:30. 7 o'clock, Adnan Virk from MLB Network is going to join us. I want to ask Adnan about MLB expansion to Vancouver, Max Scherzer's start for the Canadians tomorrow at Nab Bailey, Bo Bichette's return to Toronto, and since we're talking about Bo, the Sad Sack Mets, we can also talk about, lest we forget, the annual, although it's now a little bit muted due to a variety of circumstances, Jay's trip to Seattle is this weekend. It begins on Friday. We'll talk to Adnan about that at 7. 8 o'clock, Rick Dhaliwal is going to join the program. Intrepid Canucks reporter for Donnie and Dolly on Czech TV. Tons of Canucks news to get into. He wants to talk about the Marcus Pedersen trade to the New York Rangers, the rest of the moves from day one in free agency, and this new look approach from our management group here in Vancouver. Could it finally be, Jason, could it finally be the patience and smart, savvy moves of the song of the day? We'll see. We'll talk to Rick about that at 8 o'clock. So we're working in reverse, a rarity here. Rick at 8, Adnan at 7, Luke Fox at 6:30. That's what's happening on the program today. Laddie, tell everybody what happened.
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1: Canucks general manager Ryan Johnson called yesterday a good day. And I can't disagree. With the additions of character veterans like Luke Shen and Jamie Oleksiak, and also the acquisition of another first-round pick, albeit one in either 2030 or 2031, the Vancouver Canucks under Johnson and the Sinin brothers did the things yesterday that they said they'd do when they were hired earlier this offseason. Specifically, those things were start fixing the broken culture and also build patiently through the draft, however long it takes to do it the right way. The signings of Shen and Oleksiak were preceded, of course, by the trade acquisition of Brendan Gallagher. Granted, they did lose a character veteran in Marcus Pedersen, but it was a deal they couldn't pass up given the challenge ahead of them to restock this team with young talent. I think I might actually be happiest for Thomas Drantz that the Canucks added that conditional first from the Rangers. He loves a good fade bet.
0: It's a deep fade.
1: Even though he'll admit that it's pretty hard to predict what the Rangers may look like in 2030 or 2031. I read his column and he called it a fool's errand. But right now, as it stands, that pick has the potential to be a lottery pick. Now, it could also be a late first, but the point is the high upside of the trade.
0: Yep.
1: In any successful rebuild, a few things need to go your way. Maybe you win the draft lottery. Okay, maybe not the Canucks, but maybe you trade a veteran defensive defenseman and strike gold in the process. Johnson said, we've solved some problems. We've made changes. We've got some different faces without having to take on long-term commitments that might have put us a year from now rethinking things.

0: things. I think this gave us a facelift a little bit. It gave us an opportunity to get new energy and new people. On the Rangers trade, he said, I've made it clear that I'm okay looking into the future on some of these returns.
1: Way into the future.
0: Which makes you wonder about the potential returns for the likes of Jake DeBrus, Brock Besser, and or Elias Pettersson. All in all, it's just really refreshing to see the Canucks take advantage of other teams' desperation as opposed to being the desperate ones themselves. Take the Rangers situation. Chris Drury, the GM there, he is in for a penny and so in for a pound in New York. Drury doesn't really care what happens in 2030 because if he doesn't turn this thing around soon, that's going to be someone else's problem.
1: That's desperation, baby.
0: Now, in theory, general managers shouldn't mortgage the future to save their job. A lot of things happen in life that shouldn't happen. And when it comes to GMs kind of going, well, I don't know. I don't even know if I'm going to be around in that year. It happens all the time. We see this all the time in pro sports. And this is what the Canucks should have leaned into a long time ago. And by that, I mean the natural ebb and flow of the National Hockey League. There are always teams with short-term expectations, and those teams often sacrifice the future, not even irresponsibly, but they just do it out of an intense desire, an intense pressure to meet those expectations. And usually those are like, we think we've got a chance to win a Stanley Cup, or we think we've got a really good chance to make the playoffs.
1: Sure.
0: And that's where smart rebuilding teams come on and come in as facilitators. Now, on the character side, of course, the rebuilding teams can't just be bad for the sake of being bad. They also have to develop their young players. It's an extremely tough balancing act to be both a losing team for the sake of the draft, but not a bunch of losers. Because the team has to be a positive environment where the young players can grow. And that's why you bring in the character vets who have done it before and done it successfully in the league. Look, there's no guarantee that the Canucks are going to pull this off. It will depend mostly, not entirely, but mostly on the players they just drafted and the ones they'll draft in the next few years. But in the meantime, it seems they're at least going to be more likable for the fans that pay to watch them.
1: Okay, I think this is a good time to throw to the audio that Luke Shen had yesterday talking about rejoining the Canucks organization for the third time in his career. Shen made it very clear that this goes beyond just getting paid and extending his shelf life as an NHLer. He very much cares about the direction of this organization. Listen to what Shen had to say. Is this from Central yesterday, if I'm not mistaken? Oh, no, sorry. It was Canucks Talk with Dranson Dodd. Here's Luke Shen from yesterday talking about signing on with this project that is the Vancouver Canucks.
2: It feels amazing. I mean, Vancouver is a place that has always felt like home in terms of, you know, where I played in the NHL. And, I'm pumped when this opportunity came up. And obviously, you know, I understand where the team is in terms of, you know, where they are right now and where they want to get to and the rebuild and everything. But, you know, the fact that they think that I'm a veteran guy that come in and help with, you know, the culture and the young guys and everything. I'm honored to be a part of that. And it's not just another organization and, you know, just trying to go and finish off another year. I actually, you know, truly care about the Canucks and the organization and the logo and everything that what it means to be a Vancouver Canucks. So I'm pumped to get the chance to do this for the third time.
0: I care about the Canucks. Now, I know we're a pretty sarcastic show sometimes, but statements like that, especially when I actually believe them, mean something to me. I care about the Canucks too. And I care about all their fans because their fans are our listeners and I want good things for them. I know this isn't like a Disney movie, and I know the Canucks aren't going to win a Stanley Cup just because they have good guys that care. So please, like this thing isn't going to just turn around on

0: on character and being a good guy.
1: Nope.
0: Talent is going to be a big part of it too. But, you know, this management group is going to need to be smart, creative, and maybe even ruthless at times to get to the point where they can win a Stanley Cup or compete for one. They'll need the right resources from ownership. We're going to be monitoring that. They'll, you know, to put it one way, they'll need to invest more than just their feelings.
1: Yeah, that's a good way of putting it.
0: You know what I mean? But this is all very refreshing to me because I think, or I hope, we all understand that last season was not just a bad season, A-Dog, in a vacuum. It didn't come out of nowhere. There was some bad luck, sure, some injury luck, but it was mostly a culmination of years of short-term thinking, letting standards slip both on and off the ice. I think allowing a siege mentality to build in the organization where they felt like everyone was out to get them and any criticism of the organization was just the market. It's a tough market. And finally, undervaluing the importance of character.
1: Mm-hmm.
0: And I think they are off to a very good start in turning all those things around.
1: Okay, now let's hear from the guy who got them off to that good start in turning these things around, the general manager, Ryan Johnson. Laddie, let's play that clip where RJ's talking about adding vets to this team and what it meant on the opening day of free agency.
2: Important. They bring a sense of grit. They bring experience. They've experienced a ton throughout their careers. Obviously, with a young group around them, there's so much that they can, you know, they almost become secondary coaches in a sense of both are excited to help with this environment that I'm trying to put some life into and energy and passion. And both guys are extremely fired up, understand some of the influence that they can have on some of the players we have here. So it's just, like I said, both those guys want to be here. They're ecstatic to be here. They want to get in this building and get going. And that's important to me and the group.
1: So the details of all of the deals, just in case, we've had a couple different people text in about the sort of finite details, and we should go over them.
0: Sure, yeah.
1: The Pettersson trade to New York. One, it's Marcus, not either of the Elias or Elias. So Marcus Pettersson to New York. Right now, it's a draft pick at the 2030 NHL entry draft, which many of you have pointed out is also the year that RJ Celebrini, the 14-year-old younger brother of Macklin Celebrini, mm-hmm. would theoretically be draft eligible, which is hilarious.
0: But they wouldn't get that with the Rangers pick because that would be top 10 protected.
1: Exactly.
0: Yeah.
1: Now, if the Rangers are in the top 10, they decide that they want to keep that pick and let it slide to 20.

0: 31, then it becomes an unprotected pick, right? And that's where the, I mean, we are talking of it being 5 years out right now. We don't even know what the world's going to look like. The draft could be held entirely with robots running it, but there is a possibility for that thing to hit in a major way. So that's the Pettersson trade. The signings, Oleksiak, 2 years, $10 million, so a $5 million AAV. Shen comes in on a one-year deal at $2.25 million. Paul Cotter, welcome back, Cotter. If only he had signed here a couple times like Luke Shen had. 1 year, $2.15 million for a fourth-line forward who apparently runs around, can chip in with the odd goal, can fill in at center, can win some draws, has a lot of energy.
1: What are you stealing my bit?
0: If they are to flip him at the deadline and bring him back next free agency, have that song ready. Two guys signed to minor league deals, Akil Thomas and one of my favorite names, Trey Fix Wolanski. Fix Wolanski to AHL deals.
2: How
1: did he fix him?
2: What's wrong with Wolanski?
3: You don't want to know.
0: You don't even want to know.
2: And why does Trey have to do it?
0: Yeah, what's going on here? Anyway, so there's your day one of free agency for the Vancouver Canucks. And, you know, there's often been times where when they're not on the ice and they're off the ice and they make some moves, we get some positive feedback into the Dunbar Lumber text message in basket. But this feels a little different. And I think in part because everyone is thoroughly pleased that a management group that delivered on what they promised. And the promise was, we're not going to rush this. Everything's going to make sense. Mm-hmm. And we're going to build towards the future. The Pettersson deal, I think, and I won't use it in a vacuum, but in a nutshell, probably encapsulates exactly what they're talking about. They were willing for a larger payoff 4 years down the road than taking a collection of mid picks at next year's draft or the year following.
2: Mm-hmm.
0: And that, to me,
2: it's a little farther on the line. It would be nicer if it was a little closer, but they that was the thing. They made the decision, and they decided to go with the very high potential upside.
1: I don't tell you what is the thing long term, eh?
0: I don't mind.
1: The 2050 first overall.
0: I don't mind that they took that approach because it could end up being a massive gambit in the end.
2: Yeah, yeah.
0: That's what I'm saying. Like, you can get a couple second-round picks for Pettersson probably, right? Like, in next year's draft.
1: Well, I tweeted yesterday.
0: The second and third, whatever. But the ability to have the patience, and honestly, there's some restraint involved. Like, let's book ourselves a lottery ticket for years in advance.
2: Yeah.
0: I mean,
2: Maybe they'll need that shot in the arm at that point.
0: Ryan Johnson and the scenes might not even be around at that point. Manny Malhotra might not be around at that point. It's very real. It's a long way away. But to have the foresight to say, if you're offering it, we will take this opportunity. That is actual long-term thinking.
2: Hey, Doug?
1: I tweeted yesterday the Canucks are actually rebuilding and it's freaking me out.
2: Right.
1: Like, I've just never seen them act like this before. It's really strange
2: and
1: refreshing.
2: I want to read some texts into the Dunbar Lumber text line. This is from Fish Dancer. He's dancing around. Fish. He says, I'm so ridiculously happy. RJ turning over the roster, bringing in character, and raking in draft capital. All of Oleksiak, Shen, and Cotter will bring back draft picks at the deadline. Yep. It's a smart, tactful rebuild. This is incredible. Josh and Mission, with Shen, Gallagher, and even Kayla Malhotra, they are adding people who love this franchise like we do. And it's so refreshing. And then one final one. This is unsigned, but I like this. And this is what I connect with most. Shen reminding me that, oh yeah, the Canucks used to mean something to me too.
0: Yeah, that's important. It's very important. And to have someone in the front office and someone of prominence too validate that for everybody.
2: Yeah.
0: I think
2: there's been a lot of validating going on in the last little. It's like, I wasn't wrong to not like these guys anymore.
0: And here's the, okay. I'm glad we're going down this road because, you know, everything you said off the top was like spot on and I agreed with it 100%. I'm glad that you said it. Validation in our current climate takes on a lot of different forms. I think a lot of people, and you see this on social media a lot, keep receipts because they just want to be right. Even not necessarily believing the thing that they're right in. They just want to be proven right. I think with being a fan and watching your team go through the sewers like the Canucks have,

0: it goes beyond just wanting to be right. You've got a real emotional attachment to this. Mm-hmm. And when you, with all your heart and all your feels and all of it, see something going off the rails and you know why, validation becomes a lot more emotional in that sense. Because you're like, I wasn't wrong. It's not about being right, but it's knowing that you weren't just being some sort of psychotic fanatic about this. You genuinely,
1: I wasn't being a nitpicker. I wasn't just being negative for the clicks or whatever.
0: You genuinely felt a connection towards the team and you wanted them to see succeed so badly that you put time and effort into thinking about how they could do it. And then when someone comes in and was like, yeah, I thought about those same things, it can mean a lot. The Canucks are going to lose a ton of games this year. A ton.
1: Yeah.
0: And they're probably going to finish in the bottom five of the NHL again. And they're going to be one of the NHL's worst teams.
1: Yeah. Luke Texan, easy to be all ooey gooey about it now, but there is a lot of pain coming. We're all prepared for it.
0: Yeah.
1: I'm sure there will be times where the Canucks will lose a game and be like, oh my God, is this going to work or what's going on? But I grew up, my first years as a fan was when I was a kid, they were horrible, but I still liked them.
0: Yeah.
1: And part of that, for me, was I was a kid, right? I didn't know anything better. But I've told this a few times, and I don't know if anyone feels the same way, but over the last few years, the Canucks have been more of a job for me than actually me being a fan. I still loved them, I suppose, but I didn't like them.
0: Mm-hmm.
1: And I wondered a few times, I was like, God, like, ever going to feel about this team like I did in 2011 or 94 or when I was a kid where I was actually watching them and I was like, I want the best for you.
0: Sure.
1: Do you know what I mean?
0: Sure.
1: Like these last few years, I've been like, I want this thing to blow up because it has no chance.
2: Get everybody out of here.
1: Has the way they are operating right now, the only way this thing is going to work is through some sort of massive comeuppance where they are shocked to their very core that they completely changed their philosophy.
0: Mm-hmm.
1: And for now, it feels like that's exactly what's happened.
0: Well, okay, changing the philosophy. That's another really good point, too. So Grimace and Ladner just texted this in. You can also think of that 2030 pick as ammo, hopefully. By the time the 2030 team is coming into shape, maybe they'll be out of the rebuild. See, that's another thing that is such a bold, brave new world for this organization. Yeah. Moves of intelligence that have layers to them, right? Because here's the thing. The closer and closer we get to 2030 or 2031, that pick really comes into clarity. The picture comes into clarity about what it's going to be.
1: Yeah.
0: And that lottery ticket isn't just a lottery ticket for the Canucks. It's a lottery ticket for 30 other NHL franchises. Mm-hmm. That let's say there's a team that is bottoming out closer to that draft class and they want to get in on the action. Suddenly, there's this thing from the Rangers, this really, and I'll be frank, I think it's a really wild bet that they made, but a wild bet that they made years ago where now it's time to pay the piper. If you can use that as a trade asset and something you want to build your team with, that's a great option to have. That is a lottery ticket that you buy and you put under the Christmas tree for years to come, and you just open that gift when you're ready for it. But it is a very savvy move. And quite honestly, the kind that we've seen other general managers in other markets make, and we've longed for that kind of move. And I'm not just talking about just trading Pettersson. The idea of it, the idea of trying to swing big, but not do it so that it pays off in the fall.
1: Right away.
0: This needs to work right now because we're balancing on a knife's edge here.
1: Yeah, West End Mike texts in, yes, there will be pain, but it will be for a purpose this time.
0: Mm-hmm.
1: It's going to be a really tough balancing act, though. When you're losing, it's really hard on the young players. And that's why these veteran guys that will come into the rink every day with a positive attitude and enthusiastic, that's why they made those deals. And I like that they're tougher, too, because sometimes if you're not winning on the ice, you can at least win a fight, throw a big hit, and you don't feel like you got as embarrassed on the ice.
0: Yeah, like, okay, for example, I was thinking about this yesterday, and a couple of people texted me, and they're like, what do you think? And I said, it sounds weird, but I'm probably more excited to see Shen and Oleksiak and Gallagher play.

0: next year than I was to see any of the games this year, because at least you know that they've got that dog in them where there's probably going to be some real scrappiness on a nightly basis.
1: Yeah.
0: Like, it's not going to be pretty and they're going to lose. But I got a lot of respect for someone who's like, yeah, but we're going to lose, but we're also going to punch you a bunch of times while we're doing it. Mm-hmm. Or we're going to make your life hell while you're beating us.
1: We're certainly not going to quit.
0: Yeah, we're not going to play around the edges of a game. Like, I'm going to, you know, Gallagher doing what Gallagher does at, how old is he? 30? Anyway.
1: 34.
0: Yeah, he's 34.
2: Gallagher down 8-0 in the third. I didn't hear no bell.
0: Yeah, exactly. You know, getting up off the canvas, you know, fighting in front of the net when he's down 5-1.
1: You should stay down. The doctor should stop this fight.
2: You don't look good.
0: Getting cross-checked 19 times in front of the net on a power play when he's down 5-1 and be like, I'll get up for the 20th. There's something admirable about that, right? Shen, at his advanced age, still willing to drop the gloves because someone ran Booyam or DPD into the boards. Like Alexiak doing the same thing. Like Alexiak can throw, right? I mean, I think it's very well established.
1: He's a giant.
0: He's a big dude. And I remember when he was coming up in Dallas, his nickname was the Big Rig because he played for their AHL farm team, the Texas Stars, back in the day. And all of it fit, right? And he would just throw these massive overhands when he was fighting. So like that stuff matters, especially, again, when the team isn't going to be very good. They're going to show some fight and some jam and show a lot of it. It'll do a big, big, big heavy lift in winning some of the fans back.
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10: Gentlemen, how's it going?
11: It's going pretty well, Rick. I got to be honest with you. We said a lot of nice things about the Canucks again, and I'm starting to get concerned because we're actually in agreement with a lot of the things that this new management group is doing.
10: Because there's clarity, right? And there's a plan, and they're trying to execute it. You know, I'll get into that with the new regime and the old regime in a little bit, Jason, but I want to get through yesterday. I thought it was an amazing day. It was a lot of fun. I want to start with Marcus Pettersson. So we all thought that Elias Pettersson was going to be the one move, and Ryan Johnson moves Marcus. How did this come down? Well, I was told that Ryan Johnson had been communicating with Marcus's agent the past few weeks. Basically, the agent was told this: we like Marcus a lot, but if we get a deal that knocks our socks off, we're going to come to you, so be prepared. So the other thing I want to get clear, the player did not ask for this. He did want to stay. He was committed to next year, and he was committed. There were teams that Pettersson would have said no to. The Canucks actually, if you think about it, lucked out in the sense that he thought the Rangers were an okay situation because Vancouver and the Rangers are both at the bottom of the standings, right? It's not like he went from the 32nd place team to the 10th place team. He basically moved up a couple of spots, not many. So Marcus did not ask out. The Canucks got a deal they absolutely loved. They went to the agent. He thought about it. Yesterday afternoon, he was approached, and he said yes. So that's how that came down. But I can tell you, after talking to the agent last night, he did not ask out. This was a situation where the Canucks got a deal they couldn't refuse, and they went to him. So when they did the Marcus Pettersson trade, then you got it. Okay, so who replaces him? Well, it was Jamie Oleksiak. It's really funny because yesterday morning I texted Oleksiak's agent and I said, you know what? They can't afford your guy. And they found a way to afford him, the $5 million cap hit for 2 years. This guy's a giant who throws big hits, can play both sides. He'll drop the gloves. Oleksiak had other offers. Not sure he had the money he got from Vancouver elsewhere, but he had other offers. The market has changed in Vancouver. Most players are not coming here for money or winning. Very particular guys will come to Vancouver because obviously there's going to be a lot of losing up ahead. But soon as the good thing about him is, okay, so we traded Pettersson, boom, plan.

0: in order, and that was Alexiak. Okay, so the big one for me yesterday was the Canucks. I don't think people know this. They went very, very hard after Ian Cole.
1: Mm-hmm.
0: It came down to Chicago, and it came down to Vancouver. He picked the Blackhawks. Cole was the culture leadership signing. I'm telling you, when I tell you this, the Canucks' offer was very, very, very strong. This was a player the Canucks had identified who would help that dressing room big time. Now, I'll still remember the quote from JT Miller when he said, when Ian Cole talks, people listen. It is true. He should never have left. When he left, the Canucks offered him a 50% pay cut to stay. He said, see you later. He went to Utah. Rick Tocchet felt when the Canucks lost Cole and Zadorov, that leadership void was never filled. He really missed those two guys. Tocchet did. Cole is getting up there in years. People ask me, why did he pick Chicago over Vancouver? Well, first of all, you got to have to ask him. But playing on a rebuilding team can be tougher for older players. Chicago's going to be a team that's going to be pushing for the playoffs. Ian Cole had the third best statistical year of his career. That's why the agent was able to get a raise from the $3 million he made in Utah, right? So you'd have to ask him why he picked Chicago or Vancouver, but it was told to me it was a very tough decision for him. Really, really, really tough.
1: Jamie Oleksiak is going to meet with the media today, Helford? Is that Oleksiak's got... Okay.
2: Him and Paul Cotter, I think.
1: Right. So, I mean, the question for him, and I don't know if you've heard anything from Oleksiak's agent, but why did he pick Vancouver?
0: Yeah, you know what? A lot of these guys have... look, at the end of the day, he got a good deal, did he not?
1: Yeah, he got $10 million over 2 years. Is pretty good.
0: Yeah. Like I said, there were other teams in on Oleksiak. I just don't know if the money was there from the other teams for Oleksiak like it was in Vancouver. Look, if you're coming to Vancouver, look, Gallagher wants here. You know, his family's here. He grew up in the city. Makes sense. Luke Shen wanted back. He loved being a Vancouver Canuck. Those are some of the reasons why people want to come to Vancouver. You're not coming to Vancouver to win. You're coming to Vancouver, okay, but maybe you come to Vancouver because they're offering more money than anyone else. I don't know. We're going to have to ask him, but I will say this to you. When I had Oleksiak on my list of potential people the Canucks were going to call, I didn't think they would have the money for him, but they found the money for him. And, you know, just like Gallagher, before they got Gallagher, he trades Hoglander. Yeah. The pieces fit. So I think, look, at the end of the day, we'll ask him why he picked Vancouver, but he got a damn good deal in Vancouver.
1: So that'd be funny if he was Cole, just honest, like, the money. I love
0: sure,
1: money.
0: Why not?
1: Yeah.
0: But why not? Why did Louis Erickson come here? 6x6.
1: Yeah.
0: You know, like, why do people go to, like, why do people go to cities? They got 10 offers. They take the best offer on the table.
1: Yeah, yeah, for sure. Yeah, I don't begrudge him as long as he's a high character guy and plays physical, and I think he will be both.
0: He is. He absolutely is. I think this is a really good pickup by Vancouver. So after Cole, Cole says no. I had a good feeling the Canucks knew early yesterday morning that Cole was not going to pick Vancouver. They turned their attention to Luke Shen. So this new regime, I've been telling you for weeks, is going to fix that dressing room. Gallagher and Shen, and that dressing room is going to be a whole lot better. Shen's going to guide those kids like Bouillon and Willander and Pettersson. Also, I would keep Shen in the organization after he retires. I don't know how much playing time he's got, but that's the type of guy you want your organization in development, you know, just teaching the young defensemen about being a good pro. I would keep Shen around after he retires. When you add players like Gallagher and Shen who want to be here, like they do, especially to start a rebuild, that rubs off on other players, especially the young kids. Okay, so what did the Canucks not do yesterday? They didn't hand out big term, unlike last summer. You can't hand out big term in a rebuild. They need deals like Kiefer Sherwood. $3 million over 2 years, you build them up, gets big numbers, and then you trade them for 2 second-round picks. That's exactly what the Canucks should be thinking. Low-term deals, build up the guy's value, and then you get 2 seconds. Keep collecting as many draft picks as you can. The Canucks need to pick top 5 or top 10 for the next 4 years, really to set the foundation to get out of this. The Anaheim Ducks picked in the top 10 7 straight years. I think the Canucks, they got to keep doing this. It's a painful process. All those people, including the media that wanted the rebuild, it's a painful process.

0: here we are.
1: But you can be likable and losing at the same time. I really believe that. Like, as long as you have high character guys on the team and you're out there and you're fighting hard and you're not moping around and, you know, you go out there and you're part of the community, I think you can be likable as long as there is a plan and as long as the young players are improving and getting better and becoming a team. That is possible, but it is a very difficult balancing act, especially with the young players, because you don't want to be a winning team. So I think this is the way I'm going to put it. You don't want to be a winning team, but you don't want to be a bunch of losers.
0: Yep. No, you remember the old movie Bad News Bears? It's same concept. You don't want to lose 9-1, and he said that. And the other thing is, the two biggest things going forward are draft and develop. So now you got these two great picks in the first round, Novotny and Malhotra. Now you got to develop them, right? They got to be in a good environment. The guy's got to be teaching. There's got to be growing. The biggest place where they should spend the most money is drafting and developing. That's going to be key from here on in. It's not even debatable. Those are the two most important things going forward.
1: Okay. Do you have anything to tell us about some of the other free agent signings?
0: Yesterday was pretty well went according to the way that I kind of thought it would go. I want you to guys, there's a couple things I want to get into, Jason. I want now the Canucks have a couple of big things on their to-do list.
1: Okay.
0: And one of them is going to be start talking extension with Zee Bouyam. The two sides have till September 15th to do an 8-year deal. Then on September 16th, the rules change. You can only do 7-year deals. Eight years is out. This kid has got future captain written all over him. He's a huge part of that blue line with Willander. It's going to be a big number. There's going to be a sticker shock. I've already dropped the number 9, and I'm going to stick with that. Carolina defenseman Alexander Nikishin has played 1 year in the NHL. That was this season. Some people think he's looking for $8-9 million. He's 24 years old. There has been some crazy contracts in the National Hockey League the past few weeks. There are guys making $4-7 million that I have to Google. Like, I have to Google who the hell is this guy. And so there's been crazy contracts, and they're going to continue to be crazy contracts with the cap going up. So I think that getting Bouyam done this summer, if they can do it, nobody said, obviously they'll talk.
1: Has he shown enough to you that he's like a surefire guy that you want to go long-term with?
0: I think so. I think you wouldn't have acquired him. Let's put it this way. The Quinn Hughes trade, he's the big piece. He's young. He's got pedigree, high draft pick. Yep. He's done nothing but win since, you know, NCAA titles, world juniors, world championships. He's the guy. He's the main piece in the Quinn Hughes. He's got to be he's got to hit. It can't be a world where he doesn't hit for the Canucks. I'm just telling you the way contracts are going, he's going to do really well on his next deal. I think everyone's aware of what young defensemen are getting these days. And I'll tell you something else.
1: So what's the rush? So what's the rush in signing him a year before his entry level contract expires? Is it just you're going to get him at a better number now?
0: You lock him up. Lock him up. And here's the other one for you, Jason. The rules change on September 15th from 8 years to 7 years. You probably want to get that done. And you probably want to lock him up as long as you can. I think he's going to be a good one. I think he's shown enough in Vancouver. I really do. There's a couple of other things, Jason, I want to talk to you about. I was told some teams thought about Thatcher Demko in the last few weeks. A couple did their due diligence on him. I'm not sure they called Vancouver, but I do know teams poked around on Demko in the sense they did some due diligence on him. And the Canucks should be targeting players like Kent Johnson, Shane Wright, Matthew Knives, guys under 25 who have no trade protection and that can't block a trade to Vancouver. Canucks do like Wright, but the cost acquisition is too much. I don't think Seattle wants to trade that guy in the division. Last thing you want is for Wright to figure it out, and you got to play him a ton of times in the regular season. The other thing I want to tell you is the Canucks have interviewed a Memorial Cup winning coach from the Kitchener Rangers, UC Kokkos Akos.

0: for the Abbotsford job. This guy is wanted right now. He's also interviewed for the San Diego American Hockey League job. He's interviewed for the Abbotsford job. I don't know if he's going to end up in Vancouver or San Diego or anywhere else, but I do know he interviewed in Vancouver for the Abbotsford job.
1: Have you heard anything about John Gruden, not the NFL coach, but the Marlies coach? I heard one little thing that he might be interviewing for a job in Vancouver. I don't know if it's Abbotsford for Manny's bench.
0: That's possible because Manny has a relationship with him.
1: Yeah,
0: when Manny was in Toronto, Manny's got a relationship with him going back to Toronto. So you know what, you might be onto something there. What do hockey people do when they hire people? They go back and they associate themselves with people who they're comfortable with. And you know what? But this, I do. That's a good one, Brof. I Manny's got a good relationship with him going back to the Marlies days and the Maple Leaf days. So he would have run into him quite a bit in Toronto. I think by the end of this week, we should find out who the Canucks' new coaching staff in Abbey and Vancouver is. But again, that Abbotsford coach, for me, is going to be very important because you know who's going to be in Abbotsford next year is going to be Braden Coutts.
1: Mm-hmm.
0: And, you know, Coutts' development, I am convinced that Coutts will play in the NHL. I just don't know where his ceiling is. And I've told you guys this before. He's always the first

0: the importance of the veteran players, the guys that are, you know, in their 30s and they've been in the league for a while. And I'm not discounting that. But I also think that it's, you need the young players to be high character guys too, because are the young players that are, who are they going to go talk to? Who are they going to go associate with? Who are they going to hang out with? It's going to be their, you know, fellow youth, right? And they're going to, and they're going to hang out. And if you've got a young player that acts in a certain way, good or bad, you're going to take the lead from that youngster, you know? And that's why I just like, I'm really happy that the Canucks have targeted character, not only in bringing the, those veterans, but also in the guys that they've drafted, because in some ways, those guys are going to set the culture more than the vets, because 100%. Those are the guys that the young players will try and emulate, and they'll take their cues from.
1: Yeah, big time. Big time. And so that's a good parlay into the new regime. I want to say a few things, and you nailed it. They're going for character. They're going for good quality human beings in that dressing room. So I have to say this. There is a different feel about this regime. Ultimately, they will be judged on wins and losses. But in terms of how they conduct themselves in the hockey world, night and day, better than the old regime. You guys know I talk to a ton of agents per week.
0: Yep.
1: Agents go out of their way. Agents go out of their way to tell me how impressed they are with Ryan Johnson and the new regime. I won't even be asking about Ryan Johnson. I'll be asking about one of their clients, and they'll say to me, "Hey, I love the new guys in Vancouver. Hey, I love Ryan Johnson." Gone are the soap opera dysfunctional days of the last 2 years. Look at the Canucks Twitter account, wishing the Lions the best on their season opener. You know, congrats to the Golden Eyes first overall pick. Great choices by the Canucks on who made their first two picks at the NHL draft. Jen Gardner at the Canucks development camp. None of that happened with the previous regime. Anything the Sedin twins do comes with class and family first. Big change. And the hockey world is noticed. Like, when Johnson talks, you get clarity. It makes sense. There's a plan. They're sticking to it. Time will tell if this plan will work, but at least they have a plan. Do you know what the plan the last 2 years was in this city?
0: Sign
1: by
0: Quinn
1: Alvina
0: Hughes.
1: Rutherford? Sign Quinn Hughes. That was the plan. They gave huge money to Besser, Garland, Demko to keep Hughes. How did that turn out? Now they're trying to move Besser. It was a disaster. Ryan Johnson and the Twins... And time will tell how they do with the product on the ice. But they are hitting grand slams in terms of how to run an organization with class. Just like you need good people in the dressing room, you need good people in management. These guys are going forth. This regime is giving you more comfort that better days are ahead. Like, I can't tell you how much times over the course of a week that I just get a text saying, "Hey, These new guys are good to deal with." Ryan Johnson's a pretty classy guy. You know, again, time will tell on how he does with his moves, but there's been a big shift in the way this franchise has been perceived, in the way they conduct themselves as a team.
2: You mentioned better days ahead there. So let's finish with a look ahead to, I mean, it's only the second day of free agency. There's still stuff out there. What are you hearing? What do you know? What do you think the Canucks might do now that they were pretty busy on the first day of free agency?
1: They did poke around on tough guys. Yeah. The Mallet guy, where did Mallet go? They poked around on him. A lot of the tough guys they poked around on. And, you know, they were in on Veal, Anaheim, but he got one hell of a deal. The Michael McCarron deal in Minnesota changed everything for tough guys. Like, even Curtis Douglas. For Curtis Douglas to get 1.2, you know,
2: good for him.
1: Like, Brock, can I talk about Curtis Douglas?
2: Yeah.
1: You know?
2: Yeah.
1: Anyways, for that guy to get 1.2 million in Seattle, like, the Canucks weren't willing to do that. Like,
0: nor
1: they weren't willing to do, and they never made a formal offer to Curtis. They liked him. And Curtis really liked Vancouver. He really did. When I talked to his agent, you know, I think Curtis was disappointed when he found out it wasn't going to happen in Vancouver. But that market changed. A lot of tough guys got paid yesterday. A lot of tough guys got money that usually is not reserved for tough guys in the NHL. And Michael McCarron's deal in Minnesota. Do they still poke around tough guys? I don't know. Are they done? I don't know. But I do know that they're going to continue to try and move Pettersson, Besser, DeBrusk, all these guys. And, you know, all those people that ripped the Canucks that Wednesday when there were four trades. Oh, you got to make a trade because four other trades were made. They made the trades 4 days later. You don't have to make it for the sake of it. You can make deals in July and August. You don't make trades because four other teams made trades. They can work on Pettersson, Besser, and DeBrusk and all these guys. They can work on all these guys in July and August. They got plenty of time to get those deals done.
2: Rick, thanks for this, buddy. Great stuff.
1: No. Oh, you come in late every Friday, Holford, and I want to. This is my last hit with you guys. I want to do a little spiel with you guys.
2: Okay, let's do it.
1: I want to say some stuff. This country was built communication-wise on TV, radio, and newspapers. You know what? 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Buy a paper. 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Look, you guys know I'm not a fan of social media. I hate all this new technology. I grew up waiting for the paper boy every day at 3:30, watching Tony Parsons, 6 p.m. on BC TV, and listening to Jim Robson on the radio. I miss those days. I will always miss those days. We have to keep mainstream media alive so those kids who go to broadcasting school, they have jobs to go to. You guys keep doing what you're doing. I'm in this is my 36th year in this industry. I still love it. I'm going to keep going till they kick me out. I love coming on with you guys, even though you rip the hell out of me every Friday. But have a good summer. And see you in September. Keep doing what you're doing, and

0: 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That's very important to me in my life. Radio has been a big part of my life, and I want to keep radio and TV. It's been a big part of my life, and I want to keep doing it.
1: Rick, love you, buddy.
0: See you in September.
1: See you, buddy.
2: Bye. 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
6: Only a couple more days left in the round of 32 as the big soccer tournament rolls on. We are less than 48 hours away from Canada taking on Morocco in the round of 16. That game goes in Houston at 10 a.m. our time. But as for some of the other matchups from yesterday, England beat DR Congo 2-1, move on to face Mexico. Meanwhile, the U.S. is the third host country to advance. They beat Bosnia-Herzegovina 2-0. And with the win, the U.S. will play Belgium, who got by Senegal 3-2 yesterday. On the schedule today, Spain and Austria get underway in a matter of moments. Portugal takes on Croatia at 4, and at 8, it is the penultimate game at BC Place as Switzerland plays Algeria. I've been Josh Elliott Wolf, and this has been your daily soccer rundown brought to you by Neighbors Restaurant.
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0: up. Welcome to Canucks Talk here on Sportsnet 650. I'm Jamie Dodd. My co-host is Thomas Drantz. Drantz covers the Canucks for The Athletic as well. We are broadcasting live from the Mobile Kintec Studio. Step strong with orthotics and footwear from Kintec. 650, 650 is the Dunbar Lumber text line. And we are once again live from Canucks Development Camp in Abbotsford. The three-on-three tournament is underway. Great turnout here at the Rogers Forum in Abbotsford to watch this event.
1: Do people like this team?
0: Lots of fans in attendance. Canucks brass in attendance as well. And we've already seen one game in the books. Braden Kootz's group beats Caleb Malhotra's group in the first game 3-2. Both Kootz and Malhotra find the back of the net.
1: Are we going to read too much into this or what?
0: Yeah, no. Kootz is clearly unseated. Malhotra is the future 1-seed captain of the Vancouver Canucks.
1: You actually went further than I was prepared to. Look, it's cool for the Canucks to be doing this event. The pace is good.
0: Yep.
1: Honestly, you get to see some individual skills. You don't get much sense of, like, awareness.
0: No,
1: right?
0: Of course
1: so,
0: not.
1: There's not much that we can see here. But, you know, you pick up little character things like Novotny.
0: He likes to shoot.
1: Novotny, basically unguardable with the puck down low, but also there's 0% chance. Like, he's got teammates working.
0: Oh, there we go.
1: Oh! Never mind. I was really about to say there was zero chance that he was going to pass it, and that's why I gave an O, because I was so stunned. At no point has he looked like he's going to pass.
0: He is very comfortable carrying the puck, and we've actually got in the three-on-three tournament now a goal.

0: pull for the team losing 1-0 right now, which I believe is Braden Coots' team. Now, pretty early for a 3-on-3 game to pull the goalie with over 2 minutes left, and it immediately backfires on them, and they give up an empty net goal.
1: I have a rule for the two of you.
0: I'm not sure about that coaching
2: decision. Play-by-play?
1: If you yell, oh, you have to do play-by-play.
0: You got to at least explain what we were yelling about.
2: I would say, so look.
0: Batch said he was too good to do play-by-play, so he's leaving it for the rest of us.
2: The couple early takeaways are just Coots looks bigger, and you know, in the shifts that he's been on the ice, I mean, this guy's clearly the most NHL ready of the players here, and that shows in a variety of ways. And even in a casual 3-on-3 game in early June, that's July 2nd. In early July, that's evident. So that's cool. But, you know, aside from that, there's not a lot. The only other moment that I thought was really funny was there's a running clock.
0: Yes.
2: And when Caleb Malhotra's blue team scored to make it a one-goal game.
0: Coots adds another goal from a nice feed from Šimek. And tight.
2: Šimek and Coots are playing together, and they both look like they should be the one seed here, given what those two together are doing and how much control they have over this environment. Anyway, the Caleb Malhotra's team makes it a one-goal game. There's 15 seconds left on the clock, but it's a running clock, so the refs don't drop the puck in time, and Caleb Malhotra appealing to them to rush it, and then, you know, I would say modestly complaining, like, why wasn't this faster when his team didn't get another chance to go on the attack and tie it? You like to see that little competitiveness come out, especially in a totally educational it is a competitive environment, but a totally educational environment.
0: We'll keep you updated on anything interesting that does transpire here at this 3-on-3 tournament. I'll just note, spare a thought for Aiden Celebrini, the lone defenseman as part of group three here, because they only have 5 defensemen at this camp. So Aiden Celebrini is going to be logging some heavy minutes at this 3-on-3 tournament. All right, Brendan Batchelor, speaking of Batch, is going to join us at 12:30. We'll get his thoughts on what the Canucks have done so far in this offseason. Drantz will be doing player availabilities after this tournament later on, so he'll step away for a bit. We'll try to get some audio from the players. We'll also try to talk to somebody from the Canucks front office and weather vets, Richard Seeley, Darren Hermiston, we'll see. We'll try to track someone down tableside here later on in the show. So lots to dig into, lots coming up here live from the Rogers Forum. Right now, let's go to the whiteboard.
3: All right, now, fellas, hey, let's focus up, huh?
0: It is your daily deep dive into what's up with the Canucks for today, July 2nd. And, of course, that means the headline is the dust has settled on the first day of NHL free agency. Here's the final tally from yesterday for the Vancouver Canucks. They signed Paul Cotter to a 1-year, $2.15 million deal. Luke Schenn signs a 1-year, $2.25 million deal, gets a full no-move clause as part of that. Jamie Oleksiak signs a 2-year, $5 million AAV deal with a 12-team no-trade clause. And the Canucks trade Marcus Pettersson to the New York Rangers for a 2030 top 10 protected first-round pick, which could become unprotected in 2031. And Drancer, you know, we talked at length about the Schenn and Cotter signings on our show yesterday. We started to hear the rumblings about a Marcus Pettersson deal just as we are going off the air. And then the Oleksiak and Pettersson transactions become official later on in the afternoon after we wrapped up. And really, I think the Pettersson-Oleksiak combo transactions were the highlight of the day. Fans are excited, and I think for very understandable reasons. And, you know, Drantz, we've talked a lot, not just since the rebuild has started, but even going back to when we've been advocating for a rebuild. We've talked a lot about a rebuilding process in hockey using the metaphor of investment, right? You suffer in the near term, but it pays off in the long term. Like, this trade translates that metaphor into a hockey trade in about the most direct, literal way possible.
2: Yeah.
0: Like, this is an investment. This is a long-term, by hockey standards, investment in this asset.
2: It is a... what sort of investment is it? I mean, I'm trying to think
0: because it's not a GIC, because it has, like, high upside. right? There's a high potential volatility, but your money's locked in for a few years.
2: Yeah, it's almost like a long-term put, like a four-year put or something like that. Like, it's something very, very obscure.
0: Or it's like you're in on the ground floor on a startup or something.
2: No, because you can, well, I guess you could monetize the value of this. The thing about this pick that they've acquired.

0: in 2030 from the New York Rangers. Like, the good thing about this pick is every year that it, that 2030 or 2031, because it's a conditional pick and could convey in 2031, which, my God, like, the CBA will be expired.
1: It's incredible.
0: We will be in our mid-40s. Canucks talk will be in year 10.
1: Yep.
0: Caleb Malhotra will be in his statistical prime. We'll be, like,
1: my daughter,
0: beginning to
1: my
0: talk about
1: daughter
0: him
1: will
0: aging.
1: Be in high school.
0: Oh, my God.
1: My God.
0: Yeah, it's so, I mean, 2030, 2031 is a long way down the road. The good thing is every year that goes by between now and then, the value of the asset increases, right? There's only two 2030 picks that have been dealt in the NHL, mm-hmm. right? There's only seven 2029 picks that have been dealt, right? Like, these don't have a ton of asset value. Like, one of the reasons you're able to get it is that it's not heavily valued by teams because it's so far off, brains can barely consider it. So, obviously, the upside of the pick is enormous, but also, you know, the amount of changes that the New York Rangers will go through, the scale to which the cap might go up, right?
1: Yep.
0: As likely as, you know, if you go through the exercise and you're like, JT Miller and Zibanejad will be 37, and Adam Fox will have expired, and Igor Shesterkin and Marcus Pettersson and Vladislav Gavrikov will be 33. It's like, yeah, also, you know, the cap could be $250 million, and the Rangers are the only team spending to it.
1: Yeah.
0: You know, like, that's as likely as anything else. So, it, you know, it's impossible to forecast, like, oh, the Rangers will be on the downswing then. It's like, I think so. You know how much I love shorting the Rangers as a concept, but that's honestly so far off that I can't even wrap my head around it.
1: It is pretty much impossible to try to predict.
0: And everyone knows, also, I think all our regular listeners know how enthusiastic I am about future picks. But this one's also so far afield that it actually you actually have to price in the opportunity cost differently, right? Like, you know, the time value of money aspect of this deal needs to be considered. Obviously, there's not appreciation. There's just slow value gain. You don't get interest on a pick you're holding for this many
1: years. No, but you get
0: a value gain and a predictable, stable value gain.
1: Yes.
0: Plus the volatility that this pick, you know, could be in the late 20s, but also could be
1: something
0: more
1: really
0: than that
1: important.
0: In 2031. So, you know, it's a really fascinating asset that the Canucks have bought, but I do think the opportunity cost incurred needs to be considered here.
1: Yeah.
0: Right? There is an extent to which, as the Canucks spend the next few years accumulating value, right? They have now bought a future asset for probably their second most marketable player, right? Currently on the roster, that will not aid them in the process of building the next core group for the Canucks, right? Like, in a reasonable time frame, you'd expect Vancouver to be beginning to head out of, you know, the absolute cellar of the league in 3 to 4 years. This asset won't convey for four draft classes at the best, might be five, right? And so this asset needs to be viewed a little bit differently. This isn't going to be the pick that the Canucks use to build the next great Canucks core necessarily. It could, however, be, you know, a trade chip that you use to aid in sort of that process, I suppose. Or it could be like to use an analogy from the last 15 years of NHL history, like how the Avs rebuild mined McKinnon, Landeskog, and Barry, and O'Reilly, right? And then because they randomly had a 50-point season for no reason, like 6 years into that build, they were able to graft Makar onto it. And Makar's not like surrounded by like-aged players. He was sort of like a jet fuel second wave to that rebuilding project. So maybe if you end up with an upside pick, it's something more like that. But yeah, it's a really fascinating asset, a really patient bet placed by the Canucks. You know, I think the dichotomy here that matters is, while that draft pick will, in predictable fashion, go up in value year over year, and it can't get injured, and it can't struggle and lose value. You know, Marcus Pettersson, as a 30-year-old, almost regardless of how well he performed, was going to lose value year over year. So there's a storage element here that I think benefits the Canucks and is sharp for Canucks management.
1: And Jazz from Surrey texted, guys, they can package the 2030 pick to get an asset for a trade before 2030 as well. They can, but I think the point, and this isn't a criticism of the trade because I really like the trade, these picks aren't in demand around the NHL. Now, that will change as we get closer and closer to 2030, right? And that's where the value comes in. But one of the

0: things I like about this deal is it strongly suggests, I think it's the best evidence yet, that Ryan Johnson really understands one of the key advantages of being a rebuilding team, and that's that you have the benefit of patience, and time in a way that few other NHL teams have, right? Like, patience is in short supply around the NHL. If you have it and you can truly be patient, that's a weapon. That's something that you can use to take advantage of other teams. Now, it doesn't mean you can flip that pick right away, right? Because there's a reason you were able to get the pick. It's because the Rangers are saying, 2030 is so far down the road, we don't even care. Whatever, take it. That means you can't trade it right now. But in a few years, you will be able to trade it. You just have to be willing to take the time and wait for it to add that value.
1: Yeah, and you have to be careful, though, because betting against the Rangers is something other sharp teams are going to want. So, like, having placed and bought one of the all-time great short positions against the New York Rangers, the Canucks, you know, fell victim to an even sharper general manager, right, appropriately valuing that asset. So, you know, in trading your Rangers short position, make sure you're not selling it to someone sharper than you.
0: It's actually, you know, we talked about how Ryan Johnson gave the address to the prospects about the Kaizen mindset of, like, gaining incremental value every day. This draft pick is following the Kaizen mindset.
1: Yes.
0: gain tiny, tiny amounts of value every day until all of a sudden you're like, whoa, this has gained a lot of value.
1: I will add, though, like, this pick is so far afield that for the Rangers, you know, I think it's fair to note that they bought low on Marcus Pettersson, right? Yep. Like, Marcus Pettersson is a really good player. He's a really good player, and it didn't always show last year, because what do you expect from a defensive defender in a structural environment like the one Vancouver trotted out night after night after night?
0: Yeah.
1: Pettersson's impact on this team defensively was still really, really impressive, adjusted for what this team managed as, like, a complete bleep show defensively and structurally night after night. You know, in my mind, he was, like, a pretty good idea or a pretty good player to potentially keep around for the purpose of gaining value, assuming that Manny Malhotra is going to be able to impose a greater level of organization onto this team next year, which he will.
0: Yeah, he will. I would think so.
1: Very safe bet. By the way, I Dom Lecision, everyone knows how I think about Dom Lecision.
0: Yes.
1: Dom Lecision was modeling out, doing his best to tease out coaching impacts on his model. And the impact of going to Adam Foot from Rick Tocchet is the second greatest his model has ever measured. And the only one greater was Huska from Sutter.
0: Oh, wow.
1: But Sutter's such a stat patter, like a fancy stat patter, because of the way that his teams shoot from everywhere. That, you know, like, that one you have to throw out with the bathwater. That's like useless data, because Sutter's such an extreme outlier in terms of the volume of attempts that his teams utilize. So, you know, at least in Dom's model, like, across 10 years of NHL history, the Canucks, there's never been a head coach except for Huska versus Sutter that had a greater negative impact on his players' net rating per the Dom Lecision model. So, in any event, Malhotra's going to improve that. I thought Pettersson was a pretty straightforward to bet to increase his value as a result of that. I also thought, because he had less value than Filip Hronek, right? If you were going to subtract one of the defenders from your roster, you'd probably be better off trading the higher value guy. Now, we know that there's unique considerations there. Ryan Johnson spoke at length about sort of the relationship and how he's managing these NTC-NMC dynamics with his players. Obviously, it worked in terms of getting Marcus Pettersson to waive, so a good start. There's still more subtracting to be done.
0: Yep.
1: Right? I don't know that Hoglander and Marcus Pettersson would have been at the top of our, this team should be, you know, getting these, like, he wouldn't have been the number one guy we would have said they need to move on off of at 2 weeks ago. But they, you know, have sort of figured out, I think, this trade. And it represents a good start, but also a very interesting or strange, like an odd value proposition where, you know, I think it's also fair to note, buying a cost-controlled, first-pair-capable, better-on-the-second-pair defender at 5.5 for the next 5 years for the Rangers, for a draft pick so far away it's hard for us to even wrap our heads around, is also good business. Like, this isn't one that's a huge win. It makes sense for the Canucks, and I think it's an enunciation of the team's priorities that matches what some of what they've said. So it's like made tangible and real this club's vision.

0: beginning to come into shape, and I love that. I think it's a good day for Canucks fans, but I don't think it's like a home run steal of a trade. Well, I think it's a complicated
1: more than the hockey value. I think what and look, it's I like the value play as well, but I think what has fans so excited is that, like, if you were to design a transaction to convince skeptical fans that you are really invested in a long-term rebuild, trading for a 2030 first-round pick is one of the ways you do that.
0: Sure.
1: Right? Like, that sends a loud and clear message.
0: Patience, baby.
1: I'm not even signed. I don't even have a contract that goes to when we're going to be making this pick. But I'm willing to do that because I'm putting my money where my mouth is when it comes to patience.
0: That matters.
1: And I think that's huge for fans, and that's a big reason for the excitement.
0: And I'm glad for Canucks fans because this is a team that, you know, we live in a day-to-day world.
1: Yes.
0: It's like, man, you're going to be waiting a long time for this draft pick.
1: This is the exact opposite of day-to-day.
0: You could not get less. We live in a day-to-day world.
1: Yeah.
0: We live in today's world.
1: We live day-to-day.
0: In today's world.
1: In today's world.
0: Yeah, today's world has never heard of the
1: 2030
0: of this draft pick.
1: Is that Coots again?
0: Yes.
1: Yeah, with Coots is very, very slick out there right
0: with
1: now.
0: With a insane toe drag and a gorgeous backhand finish. Him and Novotny going toe-to-toe for the MVP title.
1: Yeah. Novotny looks... very confident out there.
0: Immediate breakaway again. Wow. More than confident. He at this level, he's completely uncheckable.
1: Yeah.
0: And with this much space, right? The body, the puck control. You know, I knew that he was exceptionally skilled at getting the puck into the middle of the ice, but

0: God.
1: Pretty impressive.
0: Well, it just poses so many problems. You know, he clearly has this ability to make checkers wrong no matter what they do.
1: Your guy Šimek with a nice snipe puts Kootz's group up 2-0.
0: I'm telling you right now, it's going to stun me if this guy's not converted at training camp and in an NHL lineup this season.
1: Yeah.
0: I just, there's...
1: He's good. There's evident skill there.
0: More than evident skill. Anyway, so coming back to this, I also think the really important part of the trade is the two-step sequence.
1: Yes.
0: Right? Which is the second of those two-step sequences. Like, to some extent, we're beginning to understand what Ryan Johnson's method of operation, mode of operation looks like. And we've now seen twice, you know, what I would call value management 101 type moves from the Canucks. So you sell Nils Höglander for a third-round pick. You pocket the third round pick. It's in 2029, yes. By the way. So Ryan Johnson.
1: Well, Ryan Johnson said he's told teams. He's like, I'm into this. Yeah, I like this. Like,
0: push it up.
1: Bring me your 29 and 2030 picks.
0: Okay, so a pick a million years from now for Nils Höglander. You pocket that, and then you bring in a replacement player with no acquisition cost in Brendan Gallagher.
1: Yes.
0: And so now you've, you know, created a pretty interesting asset, especially because Montreal retained 50%. You've gotten paid and pocketed that deal, and you've sort of sent out a guy who doesn't have what Johnson would call role definition, and brought in a guy, you know, who costs less, actually, in terms of the actual financial outlay remaining on their contract. But more than that, you know, is in line with sort of the value system that this team is trying to execute. Actually, I'd add one more thing. Isn't as helpful in terms of winning games.
1: Yeah, might not be.
0: Might not be.
1: And that's a theme.
0: Lock it in.
1: That's a theme for a lot of the transactions we're about to talk about.
0: Whatever you think of whatever you think of Nils Höglander's development, like, he's an even money bet to be like a third line play driver.
1: Yeah,
0: given his track record. So, whereas Brendan Gallagher, you know, I still think he has game, but I feel like that's a minority opinion. You know, I don't know that a lot of people around the hockey world agree with me necessarily.
1: Right.
0: Anyway, with Pettersson, you're seeing the same thing. You pocket a future first, and then you bring in Jamie Oleksiak. And Jamie Oleksiak, it's a two-year deal, 12-team no-trade clause, okay? So that's in line with overpriced two-year deal with a limited no-trade clause. You know I love this signing. You know, yes. I love this signing.
1: 100%.
0: Oleksiak, by the way, has also never been monetized at the deadline at any point in his career.
1: Really?
0: He was once sent back and forth by the Pittsburgh Penguins and the Dallas Stars. In both occasions, by the way, he was sent each way in the trade for a fourth-round pick. So he was, like, sent back and forth with a U. You know?
1: Yeah.
0: Which appeals to me. But he's never been monetized at the deadline, mostly because he's either been on good teams, like in Dallas, or he's been on the Seattle Kraken team that's completely delusional about their state in the hockey pecking order. So we've never seen him go at the deadline. But I'm telling you, at 50% retained, this guy's going to have value. And more than that, the deal structured, it's got signing bonus in year two. Right, and it's front loaded. So $4.5 million in actual salary in the second year, but $3.5 million in salary, $1 million in signing bonus, which you'll pay out over the summer. So by the time you're looking at retaining 50% on 36-year-old Jamie Oleksiak, following 18 months in Vancouver, that's going to be a very attractive proposition for a 6'8" defender who's played real well in the playoffs and who has a long history of handling tough minutes and doing pretty well in them. You know, he's not as good as Marcus Pettersson. He really isn't. But he's a solid option, and he can play left and right, and he can stand up for teammates, and he's a noted good dude. Mm-hmm. So across the board, right, this is checking a bunch of boxes, pocketing value, using unrestricted free agency and other acquisition cost-free means of replacing the players you get paid to subtract and creating assets that you can sell on again. That's you know, value management 101, that's all we want to see from this team. And now the question is, can we see more of it? I really enjoyed that.
1: Yes.
0: I would like more of that, please.
1: More. All right, we will do more Canucks Talk live from Canucks Development Camp here at the Rogers Forum. Brendan Batchelor will join us tableside next on Canucks Talk Sportsnet 650.
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3: 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Marshall on the track. Leaps! 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
0: The much-anticipated
1: development camp showdown.
0: The much-anticipated final.
1: It's group two. It's group three in the final.
0: 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Is this group? I think that's group three that takes the lead. I believe it was Perkins from Novotny on a 2-on-1 there. They go up 1-0. Joining us table side.
1: By the way, a lot of nuance and deception on that fake shot pass from Novotny.
0: You're a big Novotny guy now, huh?
1: I mean, this is a show, dude. He's putting on a show. People will pretend to have been in Abbotsford for this.
0: Well, one person who does not have to pretend, because he is here, and he is the play-by-play voice of the Vancouver Canucks, and there is a brand of Vancouver Canucks hockey happening on the ice in front of us, but he is not going to do play-by-play.
1: Maybe a little?
0: He's saving his pipes for the regular season. He is Brendan Batchelor. What's going on, buddy?
2: Not too much, guys. How are you?
0: We're doing great.
1: You know what? They did add two regular season games, right? So you got to do 84 this year.
0: That's
1: so you
0: right.
1: do have to save those pipes.
2: I know. It's going to be taxing. We're going to have to find a way to manage minutes throughout the year to get there. So I don't know. That was a pretty detailed description of that first goal, Jamie. So I think
0: we're coming for your job, Ben.
2: Yeah, there you go.
0: Oh my God.
2: I got to worry about it.
0: That'll be the day.
1: I think the problem, Jamie, that we have there is we're not
0: a
1: good to
0: listen
1: to or talented. Yeah.
0: I think generally in life, that's been a big roadblock for me, is a lack of talent. It's coming back to bite me. Batch, all right, so July 2nd, we saw quite a bit of activity from the Vancouver Canucks as your boy Novotny does it again, Drance.
1: This guy's unguardable.
0: With ease going to the net. Overall, Batch, what do you think about what
1: completely unguardable. Like, he took the puck out over
2: He's
1: the
2: like
1: blue
2: prime
1: line.
2: Jordan.
1: just to describe for our listeners what happened here, he took the puck out over the blue line with his team in possession and did a one-man reload, at no point glancing at any of his teammates on the ice, and then dusted, like put the checker. We're in the end of the rink, so I couldn't see whose number it was.
2: Which is another reason why I'm refusing to do play-by-play.
1: Super reasonable. Put the defender like in the dirt, 6 feet under. Got in all alone and just chip shot bar down on the goaltender. And this was his second point of the game. This guy, he's like, it's like using a steak knife to cut butter right now.
0: He's doing pretty well. All right, we've got like 5 minutes left with Batch because he's got to go do post 3-on-3 tournament avails. So,
2: I mean, if Drance wants to spend that 5 minutes providing detailed description of Novotny's play, then I'll sit back and listen. This is great.
0: All right, what do you think of everything that the Canucks accomplished yesterday, Batch?
2: I think it fits what we were hearing from them going into free agency and going into draft week about the mentality they want to have in rebuilding this team. And, we had spoken about, the words sounded great and the message sounded great, but ultimately they had to follow it up with action. And I think that's what we've seen through the draft and now through the free agent signings they've made. And obviously the trade of Marcus Pettersson for the first round pick in 2030 or 2031, it shows more of a long-term view. It shows an understanding, I think, of how they may be able to operate and accrue draft picks as they go through this rebuild, especially if they're going to do it on a budget where you bring in guys on short-term deals that are good character guys that can help your young players, but then you can also turn them into draft picks at the trade deadline. And ultimately, I guess, the signings they made yesterday will be graded upon, does Jamie Oleksiak become a draft pick at some point? Does Luke Shen become a draft pick at some point? What about Brendan Gallagher? But at least in terms of that first step and in terms of seeing in action the message that management sent prior to the last 10 days or so, I think it's been pretty encouraging, pretty impressive.
1: Consistent, right? Like it was the actions ultimately matched word for word what this management group had promised and outlined, I think, to the fan base in a way that, just felt focused. Like, it felt like, at the very least, we now know what a Sedin-era rebuild kind of looks like.

0: here. Brayden Cootes with a wicked backhand beating Alexei Medvedev. But also, you know, like, they're going to be credible now when they talk about, you know, a long-term vision.
1: Yeah, I think so. And ultimately, I think the actions have to be backed up by more actions, right? Yep. So I think if, you know, they brought all these guys in and then they don't monetize them at some point to some degree, then there's going to be similar criticisms we've seen in the past of, you know, how Pugh Suter and Brock Besser were managed at the trade deadline a little while ago and those sorts of things. But I have faith based on the consistency of message and now the consistency between message and action that this management group has an understanding of what they're trying to accomplish here with the guys they've brought in. And that's not just having good veteran leaders to help the young guys and try and bring up the floor a little bit for this team so they're more competitive in games. I think it's probably also an understanding that this is a way to accrue draft picks, and hopefully we see them do that, you know, at the trade deadline or potentially, you know, into next offseason too.
0: One of the other things I like about this is I do feel like they brought in a bunch of guys who can have the sort of impact where they're noticeable, where they're playing a role, where they can maintain exchange value without necessarily helping you outscore your opponents 5-on-5.
1: Yeah, like none of these guys are 30-goal scorers, right? And
0: no.
1: I think the things I like... the things I like particularly in the Luke Shen and Jamie Oleksiak signings is that hopefully addresses being a more consistent defensive team. Mm. Because I think, especially with the young defensemen that they have and, you know, the lack of defensive structure that we saw them play with at times last year, that's where you can raise the floor. That's where you need to help these young guys, you know, give them the opportunity to make mistakes without feeling like it's going to be in the back of their net every single shift. And so, you know, that's what I like there. Veteran guys understand how to defend in the league, are going to bring a bottom line of defensive capability and credibility that, you know, should help guys like Z. Booyam and Tom Vilander and Elias Pettersson thrive a little bit more with the veterans that they have with them, as we're now into the final minute
0: The
1: final here.
2: Look at you snapping into play-by-play mode. You can't help yourself.
0: All the action's at this end of the rink, Batch. Come on, 2-1.
1: Providing a live update here. I don't know which... Oh, I guess the white team is
0: Cootes
1: leading or is trailing here.
0: They're trailing.
1: Cootes with the puck on his stick in the slot.
2: Hits the crossbar with the screen from the big D-man, Sansonin.
1: Basile Sansonin. Yeah, exactly.
2: You said you didn't know anyone.
1: We went through this a couple of years ago at training camp.
0: We love saying Basile Sansonin.
1: Yeah, exactly.
0: everyone knows this about Batch and I.
1: Brayden Cootes' team running out of time here with 20 seconds left, trying to tie it with the goalie pulled.
2: Yeah, Brayden Cootes on the entry again, picking his way through.
1: Oh, look, Jamie's doing it. See, he is coming for my job.
2: I don't want it. You have your principles, and I want to respect those, Batch.
1: Unfortunately, they're probably going to run out of time here. Maybe one last chance.
2: Simic, let it go, and it's stopped by Medvedev. Group 3, led by Adam Novotny, takes home the prestigious 3-on-3 tournament title here at Canucks.
0: And they celebrate in their own end a historic win.
1: There's helmets and gloves and sticks in the air. The cup is in the building.
0: They're jumping up and down group 3.
2: They are pretty.
1: They are actually jumping up and down. Novotny leading the celebrations.
0: Honestly, good fun. Good fun.
2: A famous victory for group 3. All right, Batch and Drance are tapping out. They've got other work to do. They're going to go down and speak to some of the players. We'll try to get that audio turned around as quickly as possible so we can play some of it for you here. We're also going to try to talk to a member of the Canucks front office table side here on Canucks Talk as well. But yeah, the final there, 2-1 in the final game of the 3-on-3 tournament. Cootes scored, had a great look from the slot, hit the crossbar, trying to tie it up in the final minute. So it's Adam Novotny's team, also featuring second-round pick Nicholas Aram Olsen and last year's second-round pick Alexei Medvedev in net that take home the 3-on-3 tournament crown. And I believe that's going to wrap up the on-ice portion of Canucks development camp.
3: There's a shootout.
2: Oh, we're doing a shootout.
3: Yeah.
2: All right. All right. So we got some bonus shootout action here coming up. Very exciting.
0: I'm back.
3: We asked Batchelor to come back, but he said, no, he already said I'm gone.
2: He already took off the headset.
0: He's sick of hearing me talk about Adam Novotny now.
2: Yeah.
0: Not that Adam Novotny's like going to be my guy, but like I'm looking forward to the OHL schedule coming out.
2: He stands out. There's no other way to say it.
0: By the way, that's the other thing that like we're going to have to get ready for next season. Now that the Canucks are rebuilding, there's

0: probably going to be a lot more like, I'm randomly in Ontario.
1: Right.
0: I'm randomly in Boston.
1: Well, you make a good point about the focus of fans, but also people covering the team changing.
2: Yeah. Right?
1: Because now you are, like, it's been a pretty thin prospect pool for the most part over the last year. Over the last several years.
0: Not to mention with, like, so with Norway earning promotion to the top group at the World Juniors, and the World Juniors being in Edmonton. So basically, you know, on mountain time, like very close to, you know, you're going to have Aaron Olsen on Team Norway. You're going to have Adam Novotny on Team Czechia. Like, you know, one of the things about the Canucks United Nations approach to this draft class is they're going to be very well represented.
1: Yeah.
0: You know, they'll have a Bernad on Slovakia. Like, every game of the World Juniors, you're going to be able to tune in and watch a Canucks prospect. Like, the level of focus that these kids are going to get, you know, from us in terms of our coverage and conversation, and from the fan base, especially in the absence of results at the NHL level, it's something to prepare yourself for, because I think the attention of the hardcores is going to be increasingly elsewhere than on the NHL team.
1: Very much so. I mean, I remember going back to
0: The last rebuild.
1: The early days of Sportsnet 650, and that was a massive, massive part of the coverage, right? And, I mean, that was when, like, Ryan Beach was still in the public sphere, and he'd be doing, like, an hour-long hit on the every week, right, to talk about Canucks prospects, because that was where the interesting stuff was happening.
0: And
1: that's
0: now
1: where the focus
0: he's helping
1: was.
0: To find them.
1: And now he's helping to find them, and shout out to him. That's an awesome come-up. But, yeah, it's there's no shortage of players to follow outside the Vancouver Canucks in the organization going in to next season. All right, 650-650 is the Dunbar Lumber text line. Send your thoughts in, and this one comes in. Do you think, from GW, do you think we're going to see a Hedel or Ratu trade before training camp? It looks like the roster is getting a little tight up front. Definitely not Filipino. I
0: would say definitely not Atu Ratu.
1: I'd be a little surprised.
0: I mean,
1: I thought
0: the fact that they only brought in a center capable guy as opposed to a more serious NHL center while allowing Teddy Bluger to walk, to me, I read that as an endorsement of the opportunity that Atu Ratu is about to get.
1: I think you would only, Novotny does it again, I think you would only scores on a shootout attempt.
0: You know what? Obviously, we're not going to get too excited about a 3-on-3 tournament at development camp. But this guy has juice.
3: You're only human, Thomas.
0: This guy has juice.
1: It's July 2nd. We're in a rink. Like, let's just have some fun. Let's be excited.
0: This guy put on a show today. Like, that's it. That's all I'm saying. I'm not saying it matters. I'm not saying it translates. You know who else put on a show at Abbotsford and it didn't matter? Daniel Sprong.
3: Right? the three of us.
0: but he's put on a show here today.
1: He absolutely has. Anyway, so the question about the trade, the only way I could see an Atu Ratu trade would be if they add another center. Like that, and that's partly because of the nature of the depth chart. That's also because that's how they've operated so far, right? It's been a one-in, one-out kind of system. So I would be pretty surprised if they're subtracting, especially a player like Atu Ratu, just for the sake of making a trade without reinforcements already on the way in. Hedel, of course, with the health situation. I mean, there's like that's a non-starter.
0: You just want to see him play
1: exactly.
0: the season and
1: exactly.
0: you know, avoid further injury and you sort the rest of it out, you know, as it comes. But I mean, I would expect Atu Ratu to get a significant opportunity on this team. They haven't brought in a faceoff specialist. They haven't brought in a fourth line center. Maybe that changes. But, you know, if they're going to add another NHL aspirant body, I think it's going to be a right-handed defender.
1: Right.
0: You know, like, I think it's going to be a right-handed defender in the Phil DiGiuseppe, the Pierre-Olivier Joseph tier, right? That would be my expectation at this point, more than a fourth-line center, which isn't to say that, you know, that type of player couldn't come back if we see a Pedersen trade, if we see a DeBrusque trade or what have you, right?
1: Mm-hmm.
0: But that would be my expectation at this point. I'd add to, like, you know, the Canucks, I think, have now gotten off to a sensible start to this rebuilding project at the very least. But there's still a lot of work to do. Like, and I'd say you look around the league and all the trade requests that we kind of know about that weren't fulfilled.
1: Yep.
0: Right? I think we're in for a summer where the hockey news keeps coming.
1: Like, that's a good point. Because just think, like, Larkin, I mean, Werenski, they're like, oh, he's coming back. Seems like there's more.
0: Marchenko, he's coming back too.
1: Marchenko, Hellebuck. Right, there's some big names.
0: Big names.
1: Jason Robertson, very unresolved situations out there.
0: Leo Carlson and Cutter Gauthier aren't signed, and the

Ducks are hesitant to make moves until they have clarity on that. We've got an offer sheet out there on Barrett Hayton. I brought this up on Donnie and Dolly, but like, you know, the one team that might right now pay you for to take on a decent player, to me, would be Utah. Now they have the cap space to make this work, to match the Hayton offer, but it's going to be a little bit tight for them. They might prefer to have some flexibility or maintain some flexibility in off-season mode. And to me, Brandon Tanev, 2 years left, 2.5, high character guy.

0: could there be a circle back, you know, with matching contracts coming back? I'm still going to be monitoring, even after our show goes off the air for the summer, this idea that, you know, if left to their druthers, the Canucks would probably find a way to move off of DeBrusk and Pettersson. And that's not, that's without getting into the Liam Ogren and Zeke Bouyam dynamic. They became extension eligible yesterday. And honestly, I think it would be malpractice to not do Bouyam at the very least now. You know, Ogren, I'll hear an argument for it. I don't think it's likely to be a very compelling one, given, for example, the A.J. Greer valuation.
1: Yep.
0: Right? Or the, who was the 2.5, or the Mikheyev valuation, yep. Or the, who was the other guy they signed? Jeffrey Viel valuation.
1: Five years. Yep.
0: You know, like, the downside, I think, on locking up a guy who you feel pretty comfortable being at least a Drew O'Connor type, in my mind, like, pretty high floor there. And I think we've seen some of the skills in the shootout and such that you can dream on more. To me, the floor there's so high that just like locking that in now and not worrying about, you know, paying him in a reset marketplace next summer is a no-brainer, especially if you're preparing to challenge him to play 17, 18 minutes a night with all the production that can come with that easily.
1: Yeah, it's so though the two extensions are certainly up there, and Ryan Johnson yesterday said, yeah, now that things have settled down a bit, those are conversations we're going to start having, and we're going to start going through the possibilities there. And then the trade discussions, there's no world where the Elias Pettersson and Jake DeBrusk and possibly other trade conversations are done just because we're on July 2nd here. And I mean, again, Ryan Johnson said as much yesterday, right? Like, hey, he's not looking at this as, oh, we traded Nils Höglander and Marcus Pettersson and now we're going to, you know, just rest until training camp. Like, if something makes sense, they're going to do it. I think we've got a framework also with the targeting extreme future draft picks that might help you get value, or at least a form of value, out of those deals. And I do want to talk just a little bit more about the Marcus Pettersson side of things here, because, right, so the two guys they've traded are Nils Höglander and Marcus Pettersson. And as you've said, those would not have been high. You know, we didn't spend a lot of time talking about the trade possibilities for either of those players, right? We were focused on Jake DeBrusk, Elias Pettersson, Filip Pronik.
0: I'm out, by the way.
1: Just
0: want to let our listeners know.
1: Drantz might be back towards the end of the show. We'll see, but he's going to go do some player availabilities. My point on Marcus Pettersson is, we should be very clear. Like, this was a strong veteran player, not a locker room issue as well, or at all. And I thought it was very notable that Ryan Johnson emphasized this was not about Pettersson asking out. This was not about him being uncomfortable here. In fact, he was very comfortable being part of a rebuilding process. He said, yeah, I'm on board. I want to help build this culture. I'm good. But something came along, and that was enough. A good opportunity with a coach he's familiar with in New York to get him to waive his no-trade clause. And I do think it's notable that the team was comfortable dealing Marcus Pettersson, even though he's a high-character, capable veteran player. That's really important, because it's very, you know, sometimes we act as if, hey, the player wants to be here. You can't trade him. You need guys who want to be here. Player wants to be here. And we act as if that shuts down any and all trade discussion or trade speculation around the player. And look, having capable vets who want to be here and are on board with the rebuild, of course that matters. That's one of the reasons we're all excited about Brendan Gallagher and Luke Shen. But that can't be the end of the conversation. That has value, vets who want to be here. But that value has to be weighed against their trade value. And that was a lingering question for me when it came to Ryan Johnson. We know how much he prioritizes character, and that's great. Would it lead him to overlook opportunities to trade a guy like Marcus Pettersson because he is a high-character person? And I'm very glad to see that the answer is no. That it's like, hey, this is not about, oh my gosh, you know, we have to get rid of Marcus Pettersson because he's bringing the culture down. Far from it. No one has ever said that. No one ever will say that about Marcus Pettersson. But despite the high character, they saw the opportunity to get value, and they made the deal. I think that's a really important signal for Ryan Johnson. And then, as we said earlier as well, the Jamie Oleksiak side of things is important. One of the reasons they had to start tearing this roster down, and one of the reasons I'm not too concerned that it started in a relatively unexpected place with Höglander and Marcus Pettersson, is they needed to dismantle this roster to create the space to build this conveyor belt of assets, right? You get the future asset for Marcus Pettersson. That allows you

0: to carve out a role for Jamie Oleksiak, and then you hope that down the road you're going to be able to get another asset for him and repeat the process, create that space, sign somebody else, and trade them. And that, again, it's not going to happen overnight, and you're not going to get a home run, you know, high first round pick for Jamie Oleksiak. But if you repeat that process over and over and over the next few years, all of a sudden you're going to end up with a ton more draft capital than you have right now. And they've already started to build that chest of draft picks going forward. And Jamie Oleksiak is the one that stands out. And I know, you know, hey, can you flip Luke Shen? Can you flip Brendan Gallagher? Because of their local connections, I'm not expecting either of those players are traded. Now, that could change. And if Brendan Gallagher, if a contender comes calling and Brendan Gallagher sees an opportunity to go deep in the Stanley Cup playoffs and they want to explore that, yeah, that wouldn't shock me. Something like that, maybe same with Luke Shen as well. I'm not anticipating either of those players to get traded. Jamie Oleksiak seems clearly to be signed with an eye to trading him. And you can see that in the short term. You can see that in the 12-team no trade. Obviously, as a large physical defenseman, he's got traits that are always in demand at the NHL trade deadline. Paul Connor, if you get something for him, that's a bonus as well. Although, again, fast, physical for a bottom six player, you'd think you'd be able to flip him for something too. So I think we're starting to see the beginnings of that conveyor belt, and now the key is to execute on those deals and keep that process moving for years to come. We are live here at Canucks Prospect Development Camp at the Rogers Forum in Abbotsford. We will take a break. Drance and Batch are doing player availabilities as we speak. We will try to get that audio turned around. Text in 650-650 to the Dunbar Lumber text line. 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
1: Welcome back to Canucks Talk here on Sportsnet 650. Jamie Dodd, no Thomas Drantz at the moment. He is somewhere in the bowels of the Rogers Forum here in Abbotsford, talking to various Canucks prospects. The 3-on-3 tournament has wrapped up here. The shootout has wrapped up here. Fans have exited. So the on-ice portion now officially of Canucks development camp over for the week. And, yeah, great to see the number of fans that came out to watch this. The players looked like they were having fun. The fans certainly got a good show as well. We are broadcasting live from the Kintec studio. Step strong with orthotics and footwear from Kintec. 650, 650 is the Dunbar Lumber text line. 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So as the as Drantz and Batch collect player interviews, player audio, we'll keep our eyes peeled for those, and we'll try to turn it around and get you some interesting audio as soon as we can. And hopefully we'll get a couple of tableside interviews lined up here as well. In the meantime, let's go into the inbox. And we had this one from Tyler. What is Adam Novotny's ceiling? And, yeah, if you were listening to the show, you heard a lot of

excitement about Adam Novotny's performance in the three-on-three tournament. And even when we were here watching drills on Tuesday, he stood out to me to the extent that a player can in a drills development camp setting like that. And, you know, no surprise, I thought the two standout players were Braden Coutts and Adam Novotny, two of the first-round picks involved in this. That's no shade to Caleb Malhotra. He scored a couple of goals as well. But the more eye-catching players were Braden Coutts and Novotny. And really, it's the just the ease of with which they control the puck and how fluid they make everything look that stands out. And for Novotny, look, I'm not going to weigh in on, you know, what his ultimate role in the NHL is going to be, his upside necessarily, all of those things. But when you see the puck skills combined with the physical attributes combined with the shot, you think top six upside immediately. If he's able to make it there, what exactly that looks like, because top six includes a huge range of potential outcomes. Obviously, there's a big difference between, you know, a fringe top six guy and a no doubt about it first liner. We'll see. Again, this was 3-on-3, so you're not getting a read for things like defensive habits, really vision to a big degree because there's so much space out there. Those are all things that Adam Novotny is going to have to prove. But if his development continues, you can see the skill and the upside and the physical tools to make him a top six option down the road. And certainly, you know, not a player, as I said to Books yesterday, right? Like, we didn't really talk about Adam Novotny much on our show because I didn't think he was going to be an option for either of the Canucks' two first-round picks. He falls to them at 24. And learning about the player a little bit more after the draft, getting to watch him this week, very impressed in the early going with what we saw from Adam Novotny here in Abbotsford. 650-650 is the Dunbar Lumber text line. Saskatchewan Joe texts in, guys, with these new additions / subtractions, will this team finish higher or lower in the final standings next season? He says, I'll hold you to it. That's from Saskatchewan Joe. Well, I assume you mean by points, Joe, because they certainly can't finish any lower in the standings than they did last year. There's still only 32 teams, and they finished in 32nd place last year. I would be shocked if they didn't have more points in this upcoming season than they did last year. It's just really hard to finish below 60 points in the NHL, especially in back-to-back seasons. Now, yes, they won't have Quinn Hughes for the entirety, but you would also think they'll probably have some better health. They're going to have, I think, a significantly better coach behind the bench. I would be stunned to a certain degree if they finish below 60 points again this year. Now, having said that, I still think they've got a very good opportunity to finish 32nd. But that might be more like they can go up by 13 points and still be dead last in the NHL last year, right? The Blackhawks were next with 72 points. That's a 14-point gap. Would it shock me if they're a 70-point team? Nope. I would say somewhere in that 70 to 75 range would be where I'm currently predicting things, and that's going to be in the mix for 32nd, 31st, 30th, something like that. And you can think of all the reasons, you know, look, the Adam Foote to Manny Malhotra switch is the big one. If you're trying to project reasons why this team would be better and perhaps jeopardizing a bottom of the standings finish and a guaranteed top three pick next year, I think you would start with the coach. But to Saskatchewan Joe's specific question about the additions, you know, as Drance was saying earlier, I like all the players they brought in individually. I don't think I look at any of them as guys that are really going to move the needle on ice. And, you know, with a player like Luke Shen, the reason I really like that signing has much more to do with his off-ice contributions than what he's going to do on the ice. Jamie Oleksiak, probably a downgrade from Marcus Pettersson. Paul Cotter, probably a downgrade from Teddy Bluger. And that's not a criticism. That's fine. I don't think they went out and really dramatically improved their team in any way. And in fact, they probably made it worse around the margins, and that's just fine given where the Canucks are right now. If we're starting to project what this team could do in the standings next season, you also have to factor in the possibility of more trades. As we were talking about in the last segment, I don't think the door is shut on a potential Jake DeBrusque trade. I don't think the door is shut on a potential Elias Pettersson trade whatsoever. And say what you want about those players, but those are veterans who have been playing big, big minutes for the Vancouver Canucks over the last couple of seasons. If you're trading those players out, you're bringing lesser players in, or you're filling those roles and those minutes with younger players, that probably

0: is taking away points in the standings. And again, we got to get used to this, right? That's not a criticism. That's just fine to make those trades and lose some points in the standings. In fact, that's probably part of the benefit of doing those types of trades. So in terms of points in the standings, I would take them to improve, but I think they are going to be very, very much in the mix for last place in the NHL once again this year. 650-650 is the Dunbar Lumber text line. This text comes in: I'm hoping Ty Mueller takes that Bluger role over the next couple of seasons. And again, that, I think that illustrates a good point I'm making, right? Like, Ty Mueller hasn't shown a lot at the professional level. And Teddy Bluger, say whatever you want about him, you know, that's a guy who has locked down and filled a role on very good NHL teams in the past. Very, very clear-cut role, penalty-killing, fourth-line, defensively responsible center that he can bring to an NHL team. Ty Mueller has a long, long way to go. And I don't think the plan is going to be plug Ty Mueller in there because they've got enough centers ahead on the depth chart. But that's my point of, even if you're trading out, you know, relatively underwhelming or uninspiring veterans and hoping to plug them in, plug those holes with young players, there's going to be a drop-off there. Unless you're talking about very, very high-quality young players, Ty Mueller doesn't really fit that bill. And that's fine. In a rebuild, you can afford to take those swings. You can afford to sacrifice those points in the standings. But I think we also have to stay realistic about exactly what some of these prospects are going to develop into. Rob from Surrey texts in: will Coots make the Canucks this year? I mean, he looked great here at training camp, and we talked to him on Tuesday at the Rogers Forum, and you could tell, obviously, as he said, you know, a lot more swagger coming in this year with the benefit of the NHL experience. It was a really kind of busy year for Braden Coots last year, right? You think about it, starts the year playing 3 NHL games for the Vancouver Canucks, goes back down to Seattle, goes to the World Juniors, eventually traded to Prince Albert. That's a lot of different teams, different guys, different situations, and he was able to thrive through all of it. And you got to think all of those experiences taken together serve to give him that extra bit of confidence, that extra bit of swagger. He looks like he's put on some muscle. He looked very, very comfortable at development camp. Clearly the standout player, along with Adam Novotny at the 3-on-3 tournament today. I think he's going to have every opportunity. I don't think he's going to be gifted anything. And especially because of the new rules allowing him to go to the AHL this upcoming season, there's nothing wrong with that. That's a very strong spot for Braden Coots' development. So it's not a situation where, you know, in the past you might look at a Braden Coots and think, okay, are we sure he's 100% ready for the NHL? Maybe not, but we really don't want to send him back to junior because we know he doesn't have anything left to prove there. The AHL gives them that middle option. That probably lessens the chances that he actually makes the NHL team. But again, we saw what he did at training camp last year. He was a standout. He was really, really strong with an extra year of growth and experience under his belt, knowing what to expect coming into it. I wouldn't bet against Braden Coots, especially because there are opportunities down the roster here for the Vancouver Canucks. And, you know, Coots, as he learns the ropes in the NHL faceoff circle, can you pair him with Atu Ratu to mitigate that a little bit? I think there's things the Canucks could do to carve out a role for Braden Coots at the NHL level, but it's also not a situation where they're going to feel desperation to put him on this roster because he has a really good development option as the Abbotsford Canucks. In the inbox, 650-650 is the Dunbar Lumber text line. Scott in Surrey texts in, and continue those questions coming in. And I think we will try to get Drance back on the show in a little bit, but it is Canucks Talk. We are broadcasting live from the Rogers Forum here in Abbotsford as Canucks Development Camp wraps up. And we're now very pleased to be joined. I'm pretty sure I'm right here, but my producer hasn't told me. It's Darren Hermiston, right? Yeah, that's correct. I just wanted to make sure. My producer didn't let me know. I'm like, I recognize you from the headshots. Anyways, it is Canucks player, director of player personnel and player development, Darren Hermiston, joining us here on Canucks Talk. And Darren, first of all, thanks for doing this. How are you?
1: Yeah, thank you. I'm excited to be here. It's been a lot of fun this week.
0: Yeah, so let's start there. As director of player development, obviously, you know, development camp is going to be an important week for you. What were your goals coming into this event this week here in Abbotsford?
1: Yeah, for the most part, I mean, just taking on this job a couple of weeks ago, I really just wanted to get to know as many people as I could, and that's the players, the staff,

0: you know, on hockey, in hockey ops, so many different people I'm trying to get to know and build a relationship with, and make sure I take, you know, 3 to 5 minutes just to have a real conversation with each person.
1: Yeah, as you mentioned, you know, only a few weeks onto the job with the Canucks organization. What made this the right opportunity for you in your as the next stop in your hockey career?
0: Yeah, I mean, there was a number of things that went into it, and I would say the number one thing is just where the team's at, and the leadership with the Twins and RJ. Just felt like it was a really exciting opportunity. I really believe in the direction of these guys and the leadership. So for me, it was just, you know, my hometown team, the leadership, the rebuild, the role player development has in a rebuild, all those things kind of coupled together just made it the right time and the right place for me.
1: So with Dev Camp, the on-ice portion of it in the books now, what did you think? What did you see from the group here on the ice?
0: Well, for the most part, I got to know as many kids as I could, you know, built relationships with a lot of them. I saw a lot of speed and skill on the ice, a lot of excitement. You know, the thing I probably took away most was just how much fun they were having.
1: Yeah.
0: And that was RJ's message at the start of camp, was, you know, we're not bringing you in here to evaluate you in June or July. Like, these are, you know, they're in the middle of their training season. They're not in the middle of their, you know, hockey season. So, yeah, just being able to meet all of these guys and see how much fun they had, you know, see how much fun they had whitewater rafting. They were jumping around doing a lot of different things. It was really cool, and the staff really enjoyed it as well.
1: It's got to be a great experience for these players, especially those that aren't really familiar with the organization yet, to see the fan support here for the 3-on-3 tournament as well, which was fantastic.
0: I thought that was incredible. First development camp for me to see, I don't know, I'll venture a guess, 1,000, 2,000 people in the stands to watch a 3-on-3 game in June or in July now. That was pretty incredible.
1: We're in conversation with Darren Hermiston. He's the director of player personnel and player development here for the Vancouver Canucks. And as you said, player development is so important in a rebuilding process. We've heard Ryan Johnson really emphasize that. Walk us through a little bit about exactly what your role as director of player development entails, especially for a team just entering a rebuilding phase.
0: Yeah, you know, our group with Sammy and Como, and we're looking to add to it as well. It was great to have Alex Edler out here as a guest coach. There's a number of things we're looking to do, but it all starts.

0: starts with building trust with each one of these kids, their families, their representatives, and, you know, partnering with them to help these kids have a career. So the priority in the early going is trust and relationships, and then using the experience of these ex-NHLers to help guide these kids in the next stages of their career. And that could be, you know, a number of them will play in the CHL, a number of them will play in the NCAA, guys will play in Europe, and really just being there to support them through those decisions and then help them with where they need to improve and identify that with them. And if you build trust first and foremost, that's kind of the bedrock of what we'll build, and then it gives the players a lot more confidence to take in what we're talking to them about on the ice.
1: These players are all going to have their own unique paths, of course, and one thing that's interesting now is with the changes to the NCAA system, there's a lot more options available to players than there ever was. How do you approach, with all those options at hand, trying to determine what the best path is for a given individual player when they have choices to make?
0: Yeah, it's not as easy as just saying one route's better than the other. That's absolutely not the case. There's a number of great routes depending on the player, depending on the situation, depending on the family. These kids are really lucky with the new opportunities available to them, being able to go a number of different ways. So, you know, back to my original point, is you build a relationship with the kid, with the families, with the representative. You know, you get an idea of what makes them tick on the ice and off the ice. And then, you know, once you start digging into their on-ice attributes, strengths and weaknesses, that can help inform the process based on what would be best for that player, moving into the next stages in their career.
1: You worked as an agent before you joined, or in the agent world before you joined the Canucks. How did that role prepare you for what you're doing for the Canucks now?
0: It was really significant. A lot of what I did on the agency side, I'm going to bring to the team side now. A big part of the agency role, and this has evolved over 15 years, is you're really guiding player strategy and the decisions kids make, where to play, you know, how to think about where to play, how to train, who to train with, where to skate. You know, so a lot, that's a big part of the agency world. So it's a reason why I feel very confident in the role I took on in Vancouver that I can make an impact.
1: Yeah, and that idea of, you know, kind of reading the situation and finding out what's where a best fit is for a player is so fascinating. Again, it ties into the choices available to the players, but how much of that is just about, you know, NCAA versus major junior, or Europe versus NCAA, and how much do you kind of get into the weeds of this coach's system is going to fit you, or given your attributes, this place is best? Like, what's that next layer of kind of choosing the pathway?
0: Yeah, there's no doubt that's a part of the conversation. And I mean, it's important to note that we don't get to dictate where each one of these players play. Of course, we'll collaborate and we'll support thought-making, thoughtful decision-making with the agents, with the players. So, it's not as simple as just saying NCAA or WHL or OHL, wherever it may be. There's you go deeper into stylistically how the coach wants to play. How does that fit each player and what the player needs to improve on? So there's a lot more that goes into it than just looking at the leagues, for sure.
1: One thing that General Manager Ryan Johnson has really emphasized, both in who he's hiring in the front office, at the NHL players at the NHL level, and certainly who they're drafting, is character and the role of character in building culture and how much he wants to establish that culture up and down the organization. How does having high character individuals intersect with your role in player development?
0: Yeah, I think it's not just high character players too. You know, the way RJ lives his life and how authentic he is as a person, that allows him to hire people who have some similarities to him. So ultimately what RJ and the Twins and everybody around here are looking to do is bring in as many high character people on the ice, off the ice, in every single role, players, staff. And so how that informs the process is you end up working with athletes who think in similar ways to you, the way you do as managers or as staff. And that allows us to build stronger relationships. That allows us to cooperate a little bit better, and hopefully just make a lot stronger decisions for each and every player.
1: He is Darren Hermiston. He is the Director of Player Personnel and Player Development for the Vancouver Canucks. And Darren, really appreciate you taking some time to chat with us, and congratulations on an awesome Dev Camp. I really enjoyed being out here for it.
0: Yeah, appreciate it. Thanks for having me.
1: Thank you very much. Again, that

0: is Darren Herbiston joining us live here on Canucks Talk tableside at the Rogers Forum in Abbotsford as development camp has wrapped up for the Vancouver Canucks. And as you heard from Darren, very thoughtful, very much excited about being in on the ground floor of this process and all the opportunities that it opens up, a rebuilding process opens up for a player development staffer. All right. 650-650 is the Dunbar Lumber text line. As mentioned, Drance, Batch, the rest of the media, they're talking to players and some of the development coaches. Let's hear first from Canucks player development coach Michael Samuelson.
1: I like the effort. I like the that they had a lot of fun with it. And you can see the competition gets higher and higher the more we play. So all those things combined, it's great to see.
2: What's the main takeaway that you want guys to walk away from this week with?
1: That we're in it together, that it takes patience to become to be where we want to be. We're not there yet, but also that they're on the right track. You treat people the right way, good things will happen.
3: So, I know it's only 3-on-3, Michael, but what did you see in Kutz today? Put on quite a show.
1: Oh, Kutz, exactly. He's impressive. It looks like he's on a mission to go somewhere else than staying at the development camp, that's for sure. He shows, you guys see what I see too. Like he plays in a high pace, very skilled, and like I said, he wants to be a difference maker out here. It's fun to see. He's been like that the whole week, standing first in lines, and if it's only like skating drills, he wants a little more. He wants to have a puck around him. He likes to be out there.
4: Thanks, Michael.
1: Yeah, thanks.
4: Novotny. Good. That's the first time we've seen him in that type of environment. What stood out to you about his game today?
1: First of all, his awareness, like his skating ability. He looks really strong with a good posture. And now that I told Kroger on the bench, he was like, he's skating around there with a smile on. And that's also like, you can't forget about that. Like some guys get tight, but he's like this, he seems to enjoy it and seems to love what he does. And that's a good start.
5: Like, what do you make of, it's just a whirlwind week for Caleb, obviously, with all that he's gone through and all the hype leading to the draft and then to come in here. But how did he acquit himself, did you think?
1: No, I think you can see his skills. You can also see his he wants a lot. Maybe he wants to show off. I'm not saying that's his that was the case, but you can see his skills and you can see how much he tries. We have and the whole week he's been asking questions and he's been engaged, and you can once you have a presentation you can see whose eyes you have, if you know what I mean. And he's listening and learning, and that's the first step. First you're quiet, and then you grow, and then you can start to talk and like that. So he's a great student for now. So
4: do you have any memories of him?
1: Yes, I do.
4: Okay.
1: Yeah.
4: He's been like,
1: I told him that. Like, I have memories of you, but he doesn't have memories of me. that's how old I am. No, but it's like it was my own kids, and Caleb ran around the dressing room and here at the arena. It was good to see, and now he turned into a very, very good hockey player. He's not done yet, but he's good. So a lot of good memories, and I also remember that Manny, I should say, drilled him in a fun way. He did like shuffles and stuff like that when we were like had a dinner at their house one time too.
5: Yeah. So like this week, just starting to build these relationships, especially with the new draft class. I know that's so important to you and Como as well.
1: Yeah, no, it's everything. Like it doesn't really matter how good they are and how many goals they score. For them, it is. But for us, that's like to watch them. We know it's a journey and it's a path to get there. And if we have patience with that, it's like you said. Then the other things come into place. First, you gotta start to know the players, and they're gonna start to know us. And when I say us, it's like it's everyone, like including you guys. Like what is this environment about? And so that's good. Like I thank you guys for being here, because that prepares them for what's coming one day too. So.
6: And seeing Alex Edler out there with you, what was it like? How when the last time you saw him before this was, but what was it like having him out?

0: again.
1: No, it's fun. That also brings back memories. Like Caleb brings memories, but that's another guy who brings back a lot of memories. I know, I remember me, Alex, Dan, and Hank were on the road a lot of times, and we were like, we had memories from that point. We stuck together a little bit those times I was here. So it's great to see him. It's great that he wants to be a part of it too, and he stopped playing 3 years ago, so it's kind of fresh in his mind, and we need that as well.
2: You said off the top, you mentioned the line was how you treat other people, like how we treat each other.
1: Yeah.
2: Well, that's always been a focus for you.
1: Yeah.
2: Do you feel like it's more of a focus in general around this group right now than maybe in the past?
1: Without comment in the past, I will say yes to that. Like I know what Dan and Hank is about, and all this RJ Manny and a lot of the management as well. And it starts with us. If we just can do like normal, like yeah, be, like do normal decisions and just laugh with them. We said the whole week, like we're in this together, and we really are. Like we're older now. We wish we were in the players' shoes, but. And hopefully we have a little more experience, and we want to share that experience with them. We're not saying we're doing everything right. That's impossible to do. But we're trying, and we're also human. And we want them to feel that. Like it's like you don't. That's why this game out here, they don't feel like they have to show off like here. Like, you know what? It takes such a long time, and maybe we'll become an NHL player, but maybe not, and that's okay too. Like we make them better people, and hopefully a little bit better players as well.
3: That is Canucks development coach Michael Samuelson speaking after Dev Camp wrapped up here. It is Canucks Talk on Sportsnet 650. We'll have more player audio as the show continues. We've got about a half hour left here, and again, you can send your text in 650 650 to the Dunbar Lumber text line. But right now, very pleased to be joined again live here at the Rogers Forum tableside. He is assistant general manager for the Vancouver Canucks and, of course, also the general manager of the Abbotsford Canucks. He is Richard Seeley. Richard, thanks very much for taking some time today. How are you?
4: I'm doing well, thank you.
3: So, first dev camp with the Vancouver Canucks. It's in the books. What was the experience like for you?
4: No, it was great. I think it was good to get the guys together, opening meeting, a smaller group, which I think helps form the relationship for staff. And I think it's great for these guys to be able to come in and just be a little bit more familiar when they come in for main camp, or the next time they're with the organization, they can put a face to a name, or when our development staff is watching them throughout the year. Scouts, different people. I think it's good just to have some familiarity.
3: You mentioned the smaller group, and that is a trend we've seen both with the Canucks over the years, but I think around the NHL as well with these summer development camps. What goes into deciding to have a bit of a smaller group at these events?
4: Yeah, I think what do you want to get out of it? You want to get some familiarity with your picks and some of your invites you have, and I think that provides a better opportunity, that with smaller groups, a little bit more interactions, especially being out in Abbotsford here with the way the room's set up. I think it's been natural to have those interactions. A little bit of team-building stuff, so I think it's just the way it's played out this year, I think it made the most sense, and that's what we executed.
3: For this year, especially for development camp, a lot of new, right? Obviously, we have a ton of draft picks. You're new to the organization. I just spoke with Darren Hermiston. He's new. People in new roles. I mean, how important is it, especially this year, the relationship building side of it when there are so many new people at every level?
4: Yeah, it's huge. It's huge. I think it's really important. I mean, human nature with change, it's always just naturally uneasy. It's different. Inherently, I'm similar to Ryan, but I'll probably run things slightly different in Abbotsford. So there'll be some changes. I think, you know, the staff and people getting their minds wrapped around that there is change. But I think it's really important to build a form of those relationships, have those interactions. That's a big part of what will help drive us and effectively work as a team moving forward.
3: Taking over as GM of the Abbotsford Canucks, and of course you would have been here seeing games in your role with the Ontario Reign, but having Dev Camp here in the Abbotsford Canucks home building, seeing the support from the fans today, does it make you even more excited to get going this fall, seeing just what this team means and how much people support the Canucks here?
4: Yeah, it is. It is really exciting, just as a whole, how much how important it is and how privileged it is for the Canucks to have their American League affiliate here in Abbotsford, just down the road. It's great for our Abbotsford fans to be able to come in and watch, especially some of the young players and the ones that will be putting on a jersey and be downtown.

0: on in no time and having a little bit more. I think typically in the past, you have a little bit more player interaction. I think they're a little bit a good part of the community. So, yeah, it's great. Awesome fan support. So, really excited to get going.
1: Well, and I know we spoke to Caleb Malhotra on Tuesday, I believe, and he mentioned that the community involvement side is already being emphasized here at Dev Camp, and I think that's another benefit of having the AHL team so close. I mean, we always talk about, you know, wanting to instill certain on-ice things across the organization, but I think with the emphasis on building culture, there's an opportunity to really establish some of those markers here in Abbotsford before the team before the players get to the NHL level as well.
0: 100%. I think we started and, you know, we've had strong relationships within the community and those need to continue forward and build upon. And that's part of this development camp is letting some of the players know what some of our foundational pieces are. And that's it. It's a privilege to be a hockey player and it's a privilege to be a hockey player in a team that's in British Columbia. And so there with comes with that some responsibility for sure. And then as an organization, that's how we view it, that we'll be out in the community and doing the best we can to be positive stewards.
1: As you said, privilege to be part of an NHL organization in British Columbia. And, you know, of course, you're from British Columbia. I just spoke to Darren Hermison. He's from BC. And it's been a bit of a theme. I know even having Jen Gardner on the ice, right, a Surrey product, and she spoke to us about how much the Canucks mean to her. What's that been like to kind of be a part of this organization as it is really putting an emphasis on we want people who know what it means to be here in British Columbia?
0: No, I mean, I think that's important in having inherent knowledge of what you're stepping into and what impact the organization can have in the community, how awesome that is. You know what I mean? And, but for me, also two-sided, where I can also bring some experience from a different organization, a little bit of a different lens, and help build to that. But knowing what the Canucks mean to the community, the province, I think is very helpful as we move forward.
1: So it's been, I'm sure, a very, very busy stretch here as you've come on board, and I know there's been a lot going on with the organization as a whole. You will need to hire a new head coach, of course, with Manny Malhotra moving up to the NHL job. Can you give us an update on where that process stands?
0: Yeah, I mean, first and foremost, we want Manny to kind of be able to fill out his staff and finalize all that and go through that process so we know exactly where we stand with what holes and opportunities are in Abbotsford. Obviously, with Manny going, we've had lots of conversations, lots of good candidates out there for head coach. We'd obviously like to move sooner rather than later, but we want to make sure we got the right person and the right fit. So we're along the road. We started that process, and it's been encouraging, and we'll continue to go through that and hopefully have somebody here in place in the next little while.
1: In your experience in AHL management, how do potential coaching candidates view an opportunity like Abbotsford where the parent team is going into a rebuilding youth phase, and that means there's going to be a lot of draft picks and potentially a lot of really interesting players coming through over the next few years?
0: Yeah, I mean, I think anytime you're being a head coach in the American League, it's one of 32 teams.
1: Yeah.
0: You know, you're one of head coach of one of 64 of the coaches. So I think in any role, it's quite desirable. But one with Abbotsford, yeah, I would think most looking at it like I do, it's exciting to be able to work with and develop prospects and understand how much of an engine that can be for the NHL club and the importance of it. So I would believe in the conversation I have with a few, they are quite excited about it.
1: Busy July 1st for your front office at the NHL level. How do you think the day went for you?
0: I thought for organization, I thought it went well. Some things we had talked about and planned, and I thought we executed. I thought there were some, you know, obviously hard decisions and conversations and lots of conversations, but I think what we did do, we felt made our organization better and acquired some draft cut up what we like and some players that we think can come in and help contribute to our lineup and some success and bring the style of player Brown. We felt we got some good fits there without going too crazy. So all in all, it was good, and we'll continue to have those conversations throughout the year. You know, that's an important part. We're trying to continue to get better every day.
1: Richard, really appreciate you taking some time. And again, enjoyed being out here a lot for Dev Camp. Enjoy the rest of the summer.
0: Awesome. Great. Thanks very much.
1: That is Canucks Assistant General Manager and General Manager of the Abbotsford Canucks, Richard Seeley, joining me live here at the Rogers Forum in Abbotsford as we put a bow on Canucks development.

0: Camp for 2026. One more segment to go here. Drance will be back with us. We'll try to play some Caleb Malhotra audio as well here next on Canucks Talk Sportsnet 650.
1: We are your home of the Canucks.
2: Marcus Pedersen off the draw with a one-timer. He scores. Marcus Pedersen for the line beats Jeremy Swayman, and the Canucks have the lead back.
1: Sportsnet 650.
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0: Did you get a chance to chat with Adam Devine?
1: I didn't. No, I didn't get a chance.
0: I'm so sorry.
1: Chat with, but I chatted with... that's okay. He wasn't on my list. I chatted with Nicholas Aaron-Molson.
0: Yes.
1: Who is going to be you next year. There was some confusion about whether it was next year or the year after. So he will be Caleb Malhotra's teammate next year, which is an interesting potential development. And, of course, fellow Canucks prospect Aiden Celebrini will be going into his, what, third year?
0: At least third year, yeah.
1: I think third year, because he was his first year was with his brother Macklin. I don't know if you've heard of him.
0: Yeah.
1: And also...
0: He's going into his fourth year.
1: Okay, so this is his senior year.
0: Yeah.
1: But yeah, his first year was with his brother Macklin, and of course, Montreal Canadiens defenseman Lane Hudson. God, that team was cool.
0: Yep.
1: Anyway, the...
0: Aiden's really seen just a progression of a procession of
1: stud NHL players.
0: Well, but also Canucks draft picks, right?
1: Yes.
0: Because Vilander and now Caleb Malhotra and Nicholas Aaron-Molson coming
1: as well.
0: No
1: doubt. And Nicholas Aaron-Molson told me that they've been picking his brain about things to do at BU.
0: There you go.
1: To the point that they've started calling him Unk.
0: Tough.
1: And to which I told Aaron-Molson, it comes for us all.
2: To our older listeners, that means you're old.
1: Well, it means it's short for uncool.
2: There's debate over this.
1: Okay, I'm not with it enough.
0: What's the other side of the debate?
2: Uncle.
0: Yeah, that's what I always thought.
1: Uncle.
0: You're like uncle aged.
2: Yes, correct, yeah.
1: Okay, well, maybe that's how they mean it.
0: But see, that unk then sounds like a term of endearment.
1: I think unk is a term of endearment.
0: Like, if my nephews were like, hey, unk, I'd be like, yeah, sick.
2: Yeah.
0: Also,
2: I don't think it's meant to be like an insult. I think it's
0: it's
2: loving term.
1: 100%.
0: Yeah, yeah.
1: Like, if you have a post-up game,
0: you're unk.
1: You're unk. You know what I mean? Like, you know what's unk in hockey is passing from the net front.
0: Sure.
1: You know, like Corey Perry is so unk.
0: So unk, yeah.
1: And not just because he's old, but because of his game, you know?
0: Very good.
1: I think you can be unk and young.
2: You know who's been a producer long enough to be an unk?
1: Who?
2: Elon,
1: yeah.
0: I don't know. I think Elon is like the least unk person at Sportsnet 650.
1: You know what? I agree with that. Just because of the definition on the arms.
0: Yeah, exactly.
3: Dom, are you really calling me an unk? That's so rich.
2: I know you get Elon to craft them like somehow.
1: You know what? Fair.
0: Like there are definitely people.
1: I think you owe Elon that's fair.
0: There are definitely producers younger at 650 than Elon at 650 who are more unk.
2: Correct. Yeah.
1: 1,000%.
0: Like, yeah. Zach Clark sipping his tea and stuff. Like, that's unk.
2: That is unk.
0: Not Elon. Any kind of wrap up thoughts about Dev Camp the week? Getting the chance to chat with some people afterwards, and I mean we like. You weren't here, but I know you've talked to Hermiston and Seeley elsewhere as well. But, yeah, we talked to Coots.
1: No, I also
0: Malhotra,
1: talked to Seeley before he came up
0: Seeley,
1: here.
0: Seeley, Hermiston, you know, we got a pretty good cross-section out here this week.
1: Yeah, I mean, you know, I think this, consistent with what we saw with what fans reacted to yesterday in terms of this organization's moves, I think you're beginning to see, you know, some more thoughtful choices being made in terms of development camp. These players did not go see downtown Vancouver. They were not playing beach volleyball. They're going to do the Abbey grind, not the grouse grind. They went and did food bank work in the Fraser Valley, and they worked and practiced out of the Rogers Forum, the home of the Abbotsford Canucks, as opposed to being out at a, you know, rental facility, basically, at UBC. Like, this was, I think, an organization making some hard choices.

0: choices and deciding not to sell the glitz and the glamour and the beauty of, you know, the summer months in Vancouver, and instead being like, no, like, your path to the NHL most likely goes through here, goes through the Fraser Valley, and this is what we're about, and we're about doing the hard work, and we're about having fun, and we're about engaging the community, and it, you know, a little logistical choice can carry more symbolic weight than that. You know, there's like a hard hat element to the team deciding to host Dev Camp out here that I find, you know, very compelling, like that I actually find quite charming. That I think's right. Like, honestly, I think it's the right choice to make, you know, in terms of selling sort of a developmental vision to a bunch of young players that this team has just picked. The fact that there's presentations on Kaizen, the fact that there's presentations on, you know, the professionalism expected of Canucks players, people who are Canucks, both in the gym and on the ice and in the community, you know, that, like, that's a relief. That's a totally new paradigm. And it's also an old paradigm.
1: Yes.
0: Right?
1: The paradigm has returned.
0: Yeah. It's like new school methods, old school values,
1: yep.
0: Right? The Mike McDonald thing. And so, you know, I think this was a pretty interesting event to cover. And by the way, I think you're seeing it too in terms of the accountability and transparency with which this front office is carrying itself, right? The amount of people that have been available to us as we've been doing our show, the amount of one-on-ones that I just saw transpire down at the Canucks, you know, backdrop at the media scrum. I think the forthrightness with which Ryan Johnson has communicated and that his staff communicates with. You know, I think there's a very new approach from this organization. I think it's an interesting one. I'm not going to, like, bang my fist on the table and say every decision they're making is the right one, nor am I going to fall into the trap of pretending that, like, everything's solved now that the club has made a cosmetic change.
1: Yes.
0: You know, in one position of leadership, the way that this market liked to do with, you know, every coaching change across the last 5-6 years. Like, there's, you know, still.

0: Because, you know, that's been the other issue. That every time this club takes a step forward, they're buying rentals at the deadline, not using the deadline to consolidate their gains, right? That's been an issue. So, anyway, I look at this team and think there's obviously a lot of road to run, but they're making some thoughtful decisions that, you know, feel refreshing, that feel... That give me at least some measure of hope that maybe this time the organization gets it.
1: Let's wrap up our stay.
0: I'm too skeptical to get all the way there, though.
1: Let's wrap up our stay at Dev Camp by hearing from Canucks' third overall draft pick, new top prospect, Caleb Malhotra.
2: Yeah, it's kind of gone by fast. It's been fun. So at the start of the week, we kind of met everybody, went whitewater rafting, which was probably the highlight of the week. It was something I don't think anyone really did before. It was really exciting. Yeah, then we did a lot of workouts, a lot of skates, and working on our skills development. And then just here at the end, we did a 3-on-3 tournament, so that was pretty fun.
3: What do you take away from the week as a whole, whether it's for your summer training or going forward in terms of what you now know about this organization?
2: Yeah, I think kind of the expectations they expect, and not just so much on the ice, but kind of how they expect you to carry yourself and treat your body to be at the next level. So I learned a lot of things doing a lot of presentations here. Very grateful. I'm going to take a couple nuggets home and help me on my journey.
4: It was short, obviously, but how do you assess 3 days of on-ice sessions?
2: It was a lot of good work, a lot of unique skills work. So you really useful stuff in game. So a lot of stuff I'm going to take back home, apply to my game, and try to continue to work on.
5: Highlight from the week?
2: Probably whitewater rafting. Felt like almost falling out of the boat a couple times. It gets pretty rowdy, so that was pretty fun.
4: You touched on it a little bit, but do you have a better sense after 3 or 4 days here of what it means to be a Vancouver Canuck?
2: A little bit. Meeting a lot of the people in the organization, talking to RJ and then hearing their presentations, especially the Sedins as well. Just the amount of professionalism and hard work it takes to get here. So, and once you get here, it's a continuous grind. So, they've obviously been through it, and they've played, and they know what it is to work and to be professional and to be the best. So, trying to emulate them and take away as much as I can from their experiences.
3: You get a sense of how much it means to guys when Daniel and Henrik walk in the room and are talking to you, and like, do guys sit up in their chair a little bit more when you've got a couple of Hall of Famers speaking to you?
2: Definitely. You can hear everybody kind of lock in and tighten up, because they're obviously very prestige hockey players, and everyone respects them, and they're not that loud. So when they do speak, everyone quiets down and listens up.
4: Caleb, last Thursday you hadn't even been drafted yet, and now you've been through that experience, come out here, done this. Like, just the past week, has it been a blur? Or?
2: A little bit, yeah. It's kind of weird to say that I wasn't even drafted a week ago. So it's been a great experience. It's been definitely a whirlwind, and I'm a bit glad to go home now and be able to soak this all in with my family.
6: Caleb, you probably heard of Coots coming in here. What did you make him among the guys today in that 3-on-3?
2: Super skilled. Right off the bat on one of our first shifts, he just burned me wide. So he's a great skater. So, I kind of pretty excited to be able to play with him in the future. He's a very exciting player, very elite skill. So he's a very, very exciting player to play with.
6: How excited are you by what you guys have down the middle? I mean, it's not just yourself. It's Cooch, Rogowski. I mean, there's really something to be said for what the future could hold down the middle.
2: Yeah, I think. Kind of like it's well known, you build your teams up the middle, not down the wing. So you got to have solid pieces to build off of, and then you can build around them. And the fact that we're some of those pieces that they want to work with and build around is really special. So I know all three of us and the rest of the prospects that are here to build a team are very grateful and don't take this opportunity for granted.
1: That is Canucks top prospect Caleb Malhotra speaking on his first experience at the team's Dev Camp. And, of course, he'll be off to Boston University in the fall to continue his hockey journey. 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

0: 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Tomorrow, last edition of Canucks Talk until we take off for the summer. We will be live at Nat Bailey. Max Scherzer is pitching at Bailey tomorrow. 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So we'll catch you then on at 11 instead of our normal noon. 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
4: All right, closing out the week. Still got Friday. I get it. Thursday. We're good.
5: Can't see you.
4: Getting closer. Yeah. This is our last week here on the Real Kipper and Bourne Show, but that won't keep us from a jam-packed show for the next 2 hours. 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Nick Kiprios, Justin Bourne, Sammy McKee, Jake the Snake Schultz, Derek Brandeo, Chris Gallagher. Are we good?
5: We got a hesitant pause.
4: My producer's not happy.
6: It's the last week, so I thought I should make a mistake on the lineup. It's Jimmy Willie up there. James Wilson with us today.
5: All right, Jimmy Willie. Yeah.
4: Jimmy
6: Willie. So no Jake the Snake today, and I screwed that up. And I saw him, and I talked to him.
4: Are you correct when I tell people that we're going to have the general manager of the Toronto Maple Leafs join us in 30 minutes?
6: Pretty sure that's correct.
5: Cool.
4: John Chayka.
6: Pretty sure that's correct.
4: After a very busy Canada Day. For the Toronto Maple Leaf general manager.
6: Boy, say that again.
5: He did stuff.
4: Jason Gregor also at the top of the hour as well. And we'll get into Edmonton Oilers as well. But in the meantime, lots of talk about so many changes to Sammy's Toronto Maple Leafs. Mm-hmm. Overall, your thoughts?
5: Do you ever play Scrabble?
4: Oh, yeah.
5: Yeah. Like, yeah. If you get your Scrabble letters.
4: Horrible speller. And I tend to put two words together and make them up.
5: But, like, if you get all your letters and you're like, I can't make anything of this, one of the options is to dump them all into the bag, take all new letters, and skip your turn. That's the Leafs.
4: Is that the Leafs?
5: Jake, they just shook the bag, redraw some letters, try again.
4: There are a lot of Toronto Maple Leaf fans out there right now that say, come on, JB, they did more than that. They're better than that. They're a better team. This is a playoff team. They're going back to the playoffs.
5: I'm in.
4: Are you?
5: I agree. I do. They're the out list from last year for the Leafs here on that right-hand side if you're on television. Wool, Urson, Carlo, Benoit, Michelli, Robertson, Hildeby. You know, there's not a guy on that list where you're like, oh, no. You know, given the way last year went. And some of these guys on the other list coming in, Bobrovsky, Radish, Andre, who knows, Gavin McKenna, Sissons I like, Roslovic, Bluger, Nick Paul. Like, maybe they're not elite, whatever you think, top-end offensive guys, yeah. But I like the in-list this year. How about you?
4: I'm not convinced right now that this is a playoff team yet.
5: That's fair. Tough to
4: I do. Think I'm okay with some of the character, and they're bigger, and they tend to probably have a more of a playoff type of feel. Nick mm-hmm. Paul, come on. I mean, who doesn't like Nick Paul?
5: For sure.
4: Right?
5: 6'4", 230 or something, goes to the net.
4: I still see a few questions here, like who's going to score? And at the end of the day, and we'll get into this with the general manager too, Chayka, the majority of the changes were to address your bottom six, which now my first thought is, wow, that's a different bottom six. And is it better? Absolutely is it better. But they went and spent $20 million on it. It's not a cheap bottom six.
5: Nope. It's not cheap, but it is. All those deals are two-year deals outside of, I think, Duhaime.
4: Yeah, but it's all about 2 years. Everything's about two years. Because if it's not, you know who's going bye-bye.
5: Right. But
4: 34.
5: But this also with depth signings. Yeah.
4: Right? That's the whole point, is just the 2 years.
5: Well, depth signings in general, they get their 2 years. And if your team is no good, then you have the flexibility to take the $20 million you spent and trade them for picks.
4: And then you're in a total rebuild. Which we know.
5: So they've maintained flexibility while getting better.
4: Yeah.
5: You know, it's funny. Last year, we talked about offense, and I was.

0: saying they're still going to get goals. They're still going to be a top, you know, half of the league offense, whatever.
1: I know you did.
0: And they did until the end of the year. They fell off. They still ended up just inside the top half. I have more question marks this year about that.
1: Yes.
0: However, I do think the ability to move the puck on the backhand should help them up front. So Knies, Matthews, Rossovic, Nylander, Tavares, McKenna, Paul, Cowan, like some of those guys, I think they should play on offense a lot more. God, this year, guys, they lived in their own end.
1: Yes.
0: They never played at the other end of the rink. So that should help too.
2: I forget what year it was. We did the trade deadline show and the one where they traded for, you know, Shen, and they traded Engvall, and they traded Sandin, and they traded all these different guys. Mm-hmm. And I remember looking at you guys and being like, who plays on the Leafs?
0: Yeah.
2: And, you know, I went to the Jays game after the show yesterday, and I was kind of off my phone, and I got a text, like, the Leafs traded for Nick Paul, and they signed Brandon Duhane, all these different guys. And, yeah, like, it's definitely different, and it's definitely, I see people saying, like, it's for sure better. Mm-hmm. Well, it would be hard to be worse.
0: Yeah.
2: First of all,
0: it's for sure.
2: I mean, last year was out and out one of the worst, you know, watches you're going to have. So it's definitely better. I don't know. Like, I worry about scoring, like you said, Kip. I think the bottom six could be questioned a bit. Yeah. But they know what they're doing down there.
0: I think
1: the top six can be questioned.
2: Well,
0: I mean, and so you're looking at Knies, Matthews, Cowan, Knies, Matthews, Nylander, and McKenna, Tavares, Nylander. You don't think those guys can score?
1: I think they can score. I just, if we're going to compare them to competitive teams in the Atlantic, there's the two unknowns. There's two unknowns in the top six. Tell me where there's two unknowns in Florida. Tell me where there's two unknowns in Tampa when it comes to the top six. The two unknowns are McKenna and Cowan.
0: Yeah.
1: You've got them in your top six. And they're unproven. So those are big question marks. I don't know. We don't know. Nobody. I've been around this game a long time. Some less. We're still both guessing on what do we see out of McKenna. Is he closer to Celebrini or is he closer to Jack Hughes in his first 2 years?
0: Yeah. No, I mean, those are fair points. I would say, you know, most teams have someone like Tampa does have Gage Gonsalves in their top six right now. That you're like, I'm not sure. Florida, I do think, is the cream, the gold standard right now, right? Like, if you're trying to win a cup, Florida is it. But I think if you go around the league, you know, it's not a lock that you're going to find many top sixes better. But I'll give you this. It all depends on Matthews. Well, and McKenna.
1: And John Tavares, too.
0: Yeah.
1: John, again, he doesn't have 3 weeks now from an Olympic year. He's going to have to kind of sprint it. Over 82 games, is he your second line centerman?
0: Yeah. No, that is absolutely a major spot for this team. Where
1: question mark.
0: For sure it is. There's no doubt.
1: Yeah.
0: But I really like the bottom six. For years, the puzzle pieces haven't fit. You've had all these guys in the bottom six who I talked about yesterday who were smaller guys who wanted to play in the top six, who felt miscast, who couldn't play their way up the lineup, or it was Thornton, or it was Spezza, or it was Michelli. These guys they know the roles. They go to the net. And also Nick Paul can score. And Bluger's had years where he's got goals. Sissons has scored 15 a couple years ago. Like, they don't never score. So I like the bottom six.
2: Nick Paul is stunning to me. The guy, you know, there's been a lot of names that have been bandied about for trades and all that stuff. But I can't think of a name that came way more out of left field to me than Nick Paul to the Leafs. I
0: was trying to make space.
1: Is that one of those where you go, like, why does Tampa want to get rid of him?
0: Well, I mean, they needed cap space.
1: I know they needed cap space, but he was like, he had a bit of an identity with them, didn't he?
0: Yeah, he had a tough year last year. He had a high ankle sprain, which you remember Mitch's year with the high ankle sprain. It holds guys back. He had wrist surgery, I think, at one point. He had a tough injury year, and then they just didn't use him much last year. He dropped down to 13 minutes a game for Tampa Bay last year.
2: Yeah, so I think part of that, it's not a name that I would ever have considered. And quite frankly, as a fan, there aren't many guys in the league that I don't like more than Nick Paul in terms of just watching. And he's been a Leaf killer over the years, and him scoring those big goals in that game 7 against the Leafs. Like, that one for me, and I don't know if any Leaf fans listening feel the same way, it's going to take some getting used to see him playing for the Leafs and trying to kind of root for that guy. Like, it's a tough one. Yeah. I'm not going to lie to you, but if he's good,

0: then you'll be like, okay, that's fine. But if he's no good, I'm going to be like, oh, yeah, that's should have left him in Tampa.
1: Yeah.
0: So we'll see. But
1: pretty,
0: that was surprising.
1: Pretty low risk.
0: You think?
1: Yeah. And gave up some picks.
0: And Hildeby?
1: Yeah.
0: You think that's no risk?
1: I've told you guys over and over, I am not a Hildeby believer.
0: I think it's...
1: I said that in this show 10 times.
0: I think there's some risk involved in that. You don't think the risk level on trading him to a division rival?
2: Well, no, because it's Vasilevsky's team, and yeah, they had a real concern. They had a real concern on the backup.
0: Mm-hmm.
2: That's why they went and got him.
0: Mm-hmm.
2: I don't know whether they convinced Vasilevsky to play less games and take more nights off and start managing your season. And then does Hildeby come in with 30 games? Can he get 30 games in Tampa Bay?
1: I'd be shocked if you get like a great 30 games out of Hildeby next year.
0: I mean, he was their best goalie this year for Toronto. That's not saying much, but. Yeah.
1: Well, how many games did he play? And I mean, 20? That sincerely.
0: I think 20? Yeah, you think he had 914, 20 games?
1: Yeah.
0: He was pretty good. I don't know.
1: Yeah,
0: I just,
1: yeah, no, he had a great year. Well, no doubt he had a great year, and that's how you're able to get Nick Paul for.
0: But he didn't play in the Marlies run.
2: No.
0: Maybe there was something.
2: Double
0: there.
2: A really stole his spotlight, mm-hmm. if I put it,
0: yeah.
2: on the season. With his Calder Cup.
1: Yeah. Mm-hmm.
2: So I think it was a choice between two of them maybe 3 or 4 months ago. Mm-hmm. And then
1: he was going to be the number four.
2: Double A's
1: right?
2: run there in, with the Marlies just solidified, hey, you're the one that's going to get traded, not me.
1: Yeah, you're the number three now, Akhtyamov, and you go from there.
2: Okay. The splashiest name, of course, yesterday was not Nick Paul, it was Bobrovsky.
0: Mm-hmm. Yeah.
2: And how do we feel about that 24 hours later? Is the same, better, worse? Lots of talk about soon to be 38-year-old guy trying to come in here and get this team into the playoffs.
1: You know, I want to have a radio take for you, but I don't know. I think it's really hard to know. Like, you know, we had Valiquette come on last year and say, don't believe in it. You've seen the guy's career and you've had reason to believe in him over and over. He's elevated his game in the playoffs. He plays, he's healthy all the time. There's lots to like. I don't think the number is that huge. But yeah, I think he'll be league average. Is that sexy?
0: I'll give you a sports radio kind of take. Yeah. Like, I love betting on the pedigree. I mean, I think that this guy plays 50 games every year. He was cut loose by the team that he won two Stanley Cups with. They chose Jacob Markstrom over him, who is unquestionably a worse goalie than Sergei Bobrovsky. I'm sorry. I've watched hockey for the last 10 years.
2: That's kind of true. It's kind of true, but it's not true. Okay.
0: Seems pretty true.
2: They wanted him back. They just didn't want him back. On the contract Toronto gave him.
1: Markstrom has 2 years left.
2: They wanted him back.
0: Okay.
2: They offered him 2 years at $12 million.
0: Okay.
2: And he didn't want it. He wanted the third year and he wanted more money.
0: Okay.
2: And he left Florida for more money. And that's it.
0: Okay.
2: That's all you need to know. They wanted him.
0: I'm just saying.
1: That's encouraging. That's good. You want a good team like Florida to have wanted him.
0: I just think that, I mean, to my point, they clearly chose to be like, no, we're not going to spend the extra money on our guy that's been one of our core players for, we're going to choose Jacob Markstrom, who is definitely worse. I don't care what the numbers say. You like any hockey person says, who do you want in net to win a big game tomorrow? You're going to take Jacob Markstrom or Sergei Bobrovsky. You know who you're going to take. And I just, you know, he's going to have a chip on his shoulder after they cut him loose, like you said. They didn't let him go. They didn't choose the other guy over him. I understand that.
2: They just needed, they're so pressed on the cap that they just were, it's the flexibility. Like we went overboard with all these term contracts. Now the latest Gudas, before that Marchand, before that Ekblad. And they just didn't want to lock in one more year at like $7 million or whatever he asked for.
0: Maybe they offered him $1 million over 10 years per year.
2: You know,
0: just see if Gary would let that one through.
2: And, you know, he's 38.
1: Yeah.
2: And he had the worst season of his career.
1: Yeah, you just look around though, Kip, and you gotta bet on someone.
2: I know.
1: So if we were going rolling solo, you'd be comfortable with that?
2: You said you don't really have a radio take one way or the other. So it is safe to say that this is by far Chyka's riskiest move.
1: Yeah.
0: No question.
2: Okay. Yeah.
0: No question.
2: Like of kind of epic proportion here. This is like, it's going to be great or it is going to completely blow up.
1: But it doesn't have to be. No, that's not true.
0: I disagree with that.
2: It could be fine. So it's just average?
1: It could be fine.
2: Okay, but fine doesn't get him in the playoffs. You know that, right?
1: Well, I don't know. I don't know that.
0: Lots of teams.
2: Good goaltending to get in.
0: I mean, lots of teams have good, average really good goaltending and get in.
1: I think if they that's get the average goaltending, they get in. That's what I think. I do think this decor, I still think there's work to be done. As we sit here today,
2: yeah,
1: going into September, I think you still need another D-man. Is the Riley thing going to happen? And then I would like to see another person who can shoot the puck in the net somewhere along the way. I don't know how you make that happen, but
0: I think it's very easy and obvious. Just be like, it's not going to work with Bobrovsky. I think it's everyone that all the fans that are out there saying,
2: I get it.
0: You're like, it's not gonna work. And I was like, you're right. Maybe you're right.
2: I'm just playing the other side a little bit too, to just sit there and go, I get the pedigree and I get all of that. Yeah. And I'm on board too. Yeah. I like him. He's a champion. Yeah. He takes care of himself. But it's risky. I'm here to just warn people. Wow. It's risky.
0: I think we all understand it's risky. I mean, this is
2: a big risk. This is riskier than others.
0: I don't find it.
1: It's $7 million, not 17. You know, like it's a risk. There's no doubt it's a risk.
0: I find
2: it's also the time that you're putting in, that you have to do this now. It's not like you can warm up to it. It's like if this bombs in 6 months, it's not going to get any better in the last 2 years.
1: So
2: it's no good.
0: Let me ask you this question.
2: 6-8 months from now.
0: What's riskier? Giving him a little bit too much money per year or going into another season with Joseph Woll and Anthony Stolarz, who you don't know is going to play 25 games?
2: It's not one or the other for me. It's not one or the other. It's just, it would be just going in a different direction. That's all.
1: But we all agree that we're not sure if this works or not.
2: Yeah.
1: Right? And so I saw a great tweet today where someone was like, this is like going to a wedding and like reminding the groom, you know, 50% of marriages result in a divorce. Yeah. You know, like half the time it's not going to work. That's like, okay, but you're kind of.
2: Yeah, but it's also like if you're marrying someone that's 40 years older and it's like when your kid's 20, he's going to be dead. You know that, right? You know that, right?
1: I will say this. I think it's very easy to take new trades and new signings after free agent day and be cynical about them, because 31 teams don't win the cup. And it's so easy to go, Vegas, way to go get Rasmus Anderson, fools. You know, it didn't pan out.
0: Yeah, how was he in the playoffs? He stung.
1: You know, or look at, you can look around the league and just pick random people and be like, yeah, you got John Carlson, you idiots. It didn't work. 31 teams don't win, but you got to get better and get closer. And
2: you got to get in the playoffs. No, you got to get in the playoffs, JB. This team has to make the playoffs next year.
1: But if it doesn't make the playoffs, yeah, it's because Matthews is disaster. No good. So trade him anyway.
0: You're blowing it up anyway. So, and you've kept your powder dry for 2 years.
2: And then what do you do with Bobrovsky for next year and the year after?
0: You play him and the cap's $150 million. It's not going up to 150.
2: $12 million every year, Sammy.
0: Okay, Kipper. You're right. You're right. He stinks. He's no good. Like, come on.
1: The Matthews, you can't live in fear of this Matthews thing. Every deal, if it doesn't work out, we're going to lose Matthews. If he's good, you're going to be good. And if he's not, bye-bye.
2: Yeah, but the bye-bye then is the mistake was spending 2 years to find that out now.
1: Well, I think they
0: have no picks anyway. And they just got the first overall draft pick who's 18 years old.
2: Yes, with two more that aren't
1: they're hedging behind.
0: You're trying to paint this picture of the Toronto Maple Leafs that they're in a bad spot. You're painting them.
2: I don't know if it's going to work. Okay, that's it. I like it. It's fresh. It's new. It's giving everybody optimism. I like that part.
1: Yeah.
2: I do. And once you're in, you're all in on Chyka right now to make all these moves. Okay, we're all in on hey, can you skip the part where most often it's about and then the rebuild? Yeah. They cheated that. They've come in. They've made a lot of noise on bottom six. They have question marks on scoring. They have question marks in the top six. They have no number one defenseman. And everybody was so excited about the chase for Werenski.
1: Yeah.
2: And now he goes and he takes his net and he goes back to Columbus. Mm-hmm. And today you have no number one defenseman.
1: But the part,
2: for the Toronto Maple Leafs.
1: The part of what you're missing
0: what
1: in,
0: else
1: all,
0: is new?
1: In all this. Yeah. The part of what you're missing in all this is that they see this coming too and they are planning. You can see a second wave, right? Like, do they, you don't think that they have a 2-year plan from now? That's why they had, they've just drafted 10 kids and all these contracts are 2 years long and Willie and Austin still have term. Like, they're aware that this is probably not it either.
2: Okay.
1: Well, do you think they think they're Stanley Cup favorites right now?
2: No, no. I think they're just trying to buy time and they're trying to do their best. And at the end, it may still not be enough.
1: Agreed. And yeah. I think they, you can see that it's like, let's be as good as we can while not blowing up this next. If they go and they trade, you know, Cowan and some firsts and all of a sudden that like second wave of whatever coming is blown up, I'll be like, wow, they really went all in.
0: Yeah.
1: You can't convince me this is an all-in team here.
0: As soon as you're dipping into anything past 2 years from now, I'm apprehensive. But where they're at right now.
2: Well, trading Nyes or Cowan would do that.
0: Yeah, but they didn't do that.
2: They didn't because the other teams couldn't pull it off, not because they didn't try.
0: Well, but they, for Werenski or whatever it was, they were trying to get the top 10 pick or whatever. That's looking ahead to the future, too. Like, I don't think
1: Werenski's got 8 good years left.
0: Werenski is the only one that I'm willing to dip into that post 2-year window for.
2: Should and the we rest ask Chayka about that?
0: Pardon?
2: Are we going to ask Chayka about that?
0: Well, we can when we break.
1: You know what I want to ask him about, and I will when we get there? Is the Nick Paul thing came about like 3 or 4 hours after noon, right? And so did they know that that was going to be a part of the day? And if not, would that have like changed who they signed? Like, did they, would they have got Paul and then been like, oh, well, now we don't need Sissons? Or I wonder how much of their plan for the day was executed versus Paul fell into their lap after they made a bunch of signings or.
2: I think they probably knew for a while, Tampa Bay, that was one contract. And I believe Nick Paul's at, what, 3.5?
1: I think less.
2: 3.2?
1: Yeah. I'll give you that number here.
2: That they just...
1: 3.15.
2: That they just needed to unload that particular contract. Mm-hmm. I bet you Nick Paul's name was mentioned as far back as the exchange between Radish and a 5th-round pick.
1: Oh, you think so?
0: Hmm.
2: That's my guess.
1: So and they
2: I don't know. To me, Tampa Bay giving up Radish's rights for a 5th pick is like, I may need a favor from you down the road.
1: Mm-hmm.
2: That kind of happens sometimes.
1: Right.
2: So we may need to unload a contract here. Would you be willing to take Nick Paul's contract?
1: Right.
2: I think teams do operate in that capacity.
1: Yeah. So yeah.
0: You think that there's more of a cap dump? Is that what you're getting at here?
2: Nick Paul?
0: Yeah.
2: Yes. They needed that money to go and get help Carlson, too,
1: mm-hmm.
2: who they just signed for 2 years.
1: And it's funny. They literally just took the Radish exact contract 2 years and said, you be Radish for our next 2 years, and we'll figure it out after that. So it's good work on Tampa's part.
2: Yeah, but he's getting there. He's getting long in the tooth, too.
1: Yeah.
2: Right? Yeah, 36?
1: Man, the division is... You know, we talk about you got to get back in playoffs, and you look at this division, it's good. You know, like Montreal, Buffalo, Ottawa,
2: still,
1: all these teams.
2: Still quiet, eh, Montreal? I know they signed Demidov to, like, an incredible contract.
1: Yeah.
2: As far as I'm concerned, at getting that kid for the next 7 years, is it seven?
1: Eight times nine.
2: Eight before midnight?
1: Yeah.
2: 8 times 9?
1: They're talking about Mantha, too, for Montreal, if I'm not mistaken. Okay. There's not much left in free agency. I don't know. Do you think Leafs are done doing stuff?
2: I, as we mentioned earlier in the show, there's still some question marks.
1: Yeah.
2: With some, maybe some depth scoring.
1: I just don't see who else. Like, They got so many guys under contract.
0: We're going to have Chike on here in 5 minutes. We should break. But they're like, hey, that's a great run, Toronto Marlies. We're really proud of you. None of you
1: get to be on the team.
0: Not one of you guys have earned a spot.

0: God.
1: They're like, you're done. You're just like, we have.
2: Thanks for helping Easton. There's
0: no room.
1: No, that's what I mean, though. But it's like, they, like, Bo Gruelzy, I hope you enjoyed it. Cause,
2: like, they got to trade Lorenz, right? Like, or something. Like, they've got too many of these guys.
1: Yeah.
2: Now, don't they?
0: Yes.
2: Yeah.
1: Got a lot of guys.
2: Just too many bodies.
1: A lot of men.
0: Okay, let's take a quick break, Sammy.
1: Let's do it.
0: And when we return, the general manager of the Toronto Maple Leafs, plenty more on Real Kipper and...
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2: Welcome back in studio. Nick Kypreos, Justin Bourne, Sammy McKee. It's the Real Kipper and Bourne Show. Let's welcome in John Chaika, general manager of the Toronto Maple Leafs, and maybe a guy that's a little tired after yesterday. Welcome, John. How are you?
3: Yeah, thanks for having me, guys. I'm just getting going, so we're all good.
2: Yeah, just tell us about yesterday and the general plan. Did it come together exactly as you thought, or is this a day where you just don't know for sure on some of your targets and whether or not anything can come to fruition or not? It's a matter of domino effect with other teams. Just tell us a little bit about yesterday.
3: Yeah, it's a good question. I'd say there's probably some principles that we have in terms of roster construction and some of the things we're trying to get done. Credit to the staff. I think they did a great job throughout the season, kind of scenario planning, you know, writing their game reports, making sure that we had the best data possible to then go make decisions. And then, you know, my job's trying to, you know, put that stuff in action. So to answer your question, it wasn't as we drew it up. I'm sure there was one scenario of the thousand that maybe hit, but for us, the principle of, you know, building through the middle of the ice from the net out, you know, our ability to attract, you know, the top free agent goaltender, the top defenseman in the market, you know, feels like a pretty good, you know, omen for the group and the organization, the player group, and like I said, ownership and management. So, you know, we're pretty excited about that.
4: John, I was curious just at the way the sort of day shook out. We saw you guys announce some signings, then Nick Paul was announced maybe 4 hours after noon or whatever it was. Was that something going into the day that you had anticipated being able to get Paul, or did that sort of become available after you had made some other signings?
3: You know, we had spent a lot of time on the center market, and it's a hard market. I think 20 teams were also spent a lot of time on it. Julian and I had a lot of discussions about the goaltenders. You know, Julian's a smart manager, and I think he's always looking for option A, B, C as well. And that one came together. You know, it wasn't a guy that we thought in that center group that we'd spent a lot of time on that, you know, he could be available. And when it became possible, you know, certainly we paid a fair price. But, you know, hopefully it's one of those hockey trades where each side gets what they're after. For us, you know, character guy, champion, you know, big centerman, you know, with some high upside and a lot of stability through the middle of the ice. So something that we thought was pretty attractive.
2: You're watching and listening to John Chaika, general manager of the Toronto Maple Leafs. John, speaking of goaltending, if it's one thing that screams, we want to win now, we have to win now, it's the signing of Bobrovsky. And at soon to be age 38, if I'm not mistaken, it's clear that Florida didn't want to go any further than maybe giving him a contract or 2 years. You stepped it up, gave him the third year. At his age, coming off you know, a subpar year for him at that age, what is it that makes you still believe that he can hit a very high level coming to the Toronto Maple Leafs when others say, you know what, this is just what happens at this age, you know, guys fall off?
3: Yeah. I'd say, you know, thinking about the entire goaltending group, that's what gives us a lot of confidence in the bet. You know, we think that Anthony Stolarz is still a top goalie in the league, and he's done that now for a few years. But, you know, availability and some injury, you know, call it unluckiness, I guess, has occurred. So to have the tandem there, we think is really powerful, and certainly Sergei leading that. With his durability, his availability, the type of person he is, how he looks after his body, you know, that gave us a lot of comfort. You know, obviously we understand the risk involved as well, but we felt like when we looked at the kind of portfolio that we'd have with AA down below as well,

0: high ceiling guy who's probably on the other side of that curve. You know, where is he going to go in his development? We felt really good about, you know, the change we made, right? I think we had a good goaltending pipeline when I came into this. The problem we had was it was a little bit all the same. Good goalies, some you know, good performances. What we're going to get night to night, we weren't sure. And so now this kind of mixture of, you know, high upside veteran ability, you know, guy that's done it, but has some durability issues. And then this young player coming up behind him, we really like that mix. And we think about risk. We think about the whole portfolio. We actually think it's a bit de-risked, actually.
1: John, one of the things that you had talked about was flexibility and having it's pretty clear that some of these guys you got have clear roles, right? Some guys are going to kill penalties for you and take draws in the D zone and maybe free up your forwards a bit. I am curious a little bit about what you think of just about depth scoring. And, you know, we've been covering this team for a lot of years, and often that's been a struggle. Do you see that coming more from the back end with Radish involved and Andre, or do you feel like this is a better group that way, or is that still something you want to shore up?
0: You know, I think it's one of those things where, again, you look at the mix, and I think we got about six centers, you know, guys that have played up the middle or can play up the middle. And again, I think what I was, you know, really hammering our group on is we always put up these lineups in June and look at them one way. And then, you know, training camp, one guy goes down, and, you know, October, November, three guys go down. And what does that look like? And so we do feel like we have much better depth. You look on the scoring front, I would say, you know, everyone's got to contribute. It's the National Hockey League. It's not like we're going to just load up two lines. At the same time, when you do have a few special players, we do think we have those, not just good players, but guys that are elite offensively, I'd say you want to put them in positions to have success. I don't think it makes sense always starting them in the D zone or put them up against every team's top line all the time. They can do it. They love doing it. They're competitors. But when we're trying to get the most out of our offense, I'd say it's you know, important. If you look at it historically, it's really hard to produce in some of those situations. So I think it's more about like an optimization problem, and you know, how can we put guys, and again, in the chairs that they have had success in. And you know, some of the guys we signed, you know, they might have not scored 20 goals, but you put them in a D zone, you put them up against top competition, and they're going to make it a hard night for the other team. They're going to do a good job of exiting the zone, getting the puck transitioned to the other zone, and getting off. And there's a value to that.
2: John, I won't mention specific names because they're under contract with another team right now, but your fan base was awfully excited the last 24 hours about a certain defenseman who could have been a Toronto Maple Leaf. That didn't happen. In saying that, the pursuit to maybe get a bona fide number one defenseman, am I safe to say that you don't have one? Do you need one? Do you need to still be on the market for one moving forward? Or is this collective group on the blue line good enough to satisfy JB with some added offense?
0: Yeah, look, I think we made a pretty good bet on Darren Radish, you know, 70-point defenseman, played against tough competition, certainly brings an element on the top power play. So, you know, we think he checks a lot of boxes, but like you said, I think, you know, it's going to be a group approach. I'd say conceptually and purely philosophically, I think the general manager's job is to star hunt first and foremost. And, you know, this game can be changed by, you know, a few players, top players making a big impact on a franchise. So, you know, the depth piece matters, you know, how you fill a roster, how you manage the cap. That's all, you know, kind of necessary, but not maybe sufficient. I think about, you know, the role of the general manager and their ability to go out and big game hunt. And I think that's kind of priority number one.
1: Looking at some of the acquisitions, how do you see Jack Roslovic? Like, where in your lineup do you see him starting out?
0: Yeah, it's you know, he's a guy that at his age, we've seen some growth, we've seen some maturity, we've seen some of the deficiencies, you know, become neutral. And when you combine that with the fact that he's got speed, skill, playmaking, one of the better puck transporters, yeah, we think there's a few fits. Certainly could play the wing and play with some of our centermen who could score. You know, John and Austin are obviously great scorers. So a guy that can transport the puck and make plays helps. Again, if there's injuries, if, you know, there's a dip, if we're looking for some, you know, easier offense, he's a guy that can slide in the middle and give us some skating through the middle of the ice and try to push the pace a bit. So we like him because of the versatility.

0: and Jim and I were working through it today, even, how do some of these pieces fit? And, obviously we did that prior to making the acquisitions as well. But the reality is that, again, we all have these plans, then the gun goes off and things change. So we just want to make sure we have, I always say to our staff, like, if you only, we're getting a player and he only fits in one spot, we're really tying the hands of the coach. It's really hard. And if that doesn't work, then what? Right. And so guys like Jack, who's now on the flip side, you say, where does he fit? Well, he fits in a few places. And I think that's a good thing.
1: John, your American Hockey League team, the Toronto Marlies, of course, Calder Cup champions, like I was in 1998. The three of you weren't born back then. So, I thought I'd throw that in. But, John, prior to yesterday, there was a few players on those teams that would look at the parent club and go, yeah, there's a spot open for me. I'm going to go into training camp, and I just won the championship, and there's not a better time now to show everybody I'm ready for the NHL. And yet you guys went and spent almost $20, $25 million yesterday filling up a lot of those spots. What do you say to those kids today?
0: I think it's open competition. I don't think there's any more meritocratic system than professional sports. So, I understand what the contracts look like. And I don't think ownership's ever been afraid of, having money in the minors. So if there's a player that's ready, our directive to Jim and his staff is ice the best lineup that gives us the best chance to win games. And I agree, there's players down the Marlies that have that ability. And we just spoke about a lot of them, and they were considered, and they're in different iterations of the roster come training camp where it's open competition. So I think competition makes us all better. I think it's, opportunity for all these players to come in and win jobs. And there's always food on the table kind of opportunities. And I don't think we box anybody out from anything.
2: John, can I ask you just a two-parter? It's wondering where things sit with Morgan Rielly, and that kind of blends into if you think you're going to be more active, any more moves this summer, what the next couple months look like for you.
0: Yeah, I think we're going to continue to explore some things that we, discussed the draft, or, we had some discussions around free agency, but, these things are hard too. So it's hard to forecast exactly what could fall. Certainly, we think we've got some good stability through our lineup now. If we can add difference makers, I think we should always be trying to do that. And it does feel like there might be some more liquidity in the market in these July, August months than maybe past. So, we'll keep at it. I think with regards to Morgan, like, we're talking about a really good defenseman. So, for us, where we're at, where we're trying to go, he's been a leader, his longest tenured Leaf, nothing but total respect for him. And again, as we look to improve the group, we'll always consider everything. But I would say at this juncture, Morgan's a big part of this.
1: Last one for me, John, and just maybe an update on Max Domi. Were a lot of the moves yesterday with the anticipation that he may not be available to you guys to start the season, or perhaps the whole season? What can you tell us?
0: Yeah, I mean, he's progressing, which is the best news for everyone. He's really been doing a great job, and as you guess with him, surpassing everyone's expectations. So those are all good things. Like I said, he'll come to camp. We'll get kind of more of a firm medical view at that point. Right now, the most important part is that he's getting better and feeling good and making progress, and he's doing all those things. So, I think Max is going to be a big part of this. When that occurs is just a guess. So I'll save myself from guessing other to say that, we're excited about the progress he's made.
2: Does that create any cap challenge for you trying to figure out what you have available to spend?
0: No, I think we're in a pretty good place. There's some things we can do if we need to make space. So we're really comfortable with where we're at in that regard. And I feel like we got lots of flexibility.
1: All right, John, we really appreciate your time. I know it's a busy one. And once again, really thankful for that you found time for us today. Thanks for doing
0: Anytime.
1: This.
2: Appreciate
0: Thanks,
2: it,
0: guys.
2: Man. Thanks so much.
0: Appreciate it.
1: John Chaika, general manager of the Toronto Maple Leafs. All right, let's recap. What do you think?
3: The thing, a lot there, thing I absolutely love, and you guys will probably be able to guess what I love, is the big game hunting mentality.
2: Yeah.
3: Like, you need stars, you need top guys to win in any league.
2: Hard
3: I
2: to
3: think,
2: get.
3: I think other league, maybe, basketball is the most important. NHL is a very team. I understand that. But the top dogs matter, and I love that he said that. That, to me, out of everything, that makes me feel good.
1: Well, it's the mentality, I think, of ownership, too, because Kawhi Leonard is like, that's a big one right there.
2: It's funny. You can feel the swing in Toronto.

0: like the Raptors were kind of the cool team for a minute there, right?
1: Yep.
0: You know, when Kawhi was there and they were competitive, and all of a sudden when there's not a star, it definitely takes some of the shine off. So you can see the appeal.
1: Yeah.
0: You know, Leafs fortunately have a couple of stars, but obviously could use a, it's been a long time waiting for number one D.
1: Another part of that jumped out to me, the bottom six and the defensive zone stuff. You know, I wonder how much, like, they obviously went and had a meeting with Matthews. Mm-hmm. And talked about what Matthews wants to do and what his outlook is. He's like, can I not start in the D zone every game? And do I not have to be the first guy over the boards on every penalty kill? Like, I think that probably was playing into a lot of this because
2: did
1: now
2: it
1: they
2: cost him 10, 15 goals,
1: definitely.
2: 20 goals. Did he?
0: I don't know.
2: Maybe.
0: I don't know, but it's not like he looked awesome.
1: No, he was no, he looked
2: no
1: quite bad. It's not like it was all Berube's fault.
0: No.
1: I hate when
2: at the end of the day,
1: all the zone starts.
2: I don't care.
1: Good.
2: I don't care where you start. On a face-off.
0: You're allowed to go that way.
2: But you're also allowed to show some jam, too.
0: Yeah.
2: Right?
0: Yeah, last year was tough.
2: It was
0: good
2: tough.
0: Numbers last year.
2: Yeah.
0: He was looking at
2: like,
0: today. Really.
2: I didn't mind his answer on the Marlies. And I know, listen, I only asked it because I was one of those guys.
0: Yeah.
2: And I've been with guys on the team where it's like, okay, we just won a Calder Cup. Who's going to make the Flyers now? Who's going where? And it's like, we've earned this, right? We worked hard to get noticed.
0: Like, good job, Pezzetta. Here's Zach McEwen.
2: And it's like, no, not so fast. We're going to pay you to be in the minors.
0: Yeah.
2: And if that's the case, and if we call you up, and if someone gets hurt, and we pay to play, and we'll decide where it's going to be if you're under contract, and that's it.
0: I love that Leafs mentality where it's like, all right, we had the opportunity to give Cowan and Danford these awesome experiences where we're going to surround these guys with real players. So they're like, we got Cole McWard today. You know, he's played 10 NHL games and played 60 in the American League last year. He's going to make 900K for the Marlies. You know, like that's just if you need him, you can handle some minutes.
2: Yeah.
0: It's good.
2: The other thing is clear that they know that it's the time's up for Morgan Rielly. They're just not going to give him away.
0: Yeah, that's the impression you got from
2: that.
0: Oh,
2: yeah.
0: Yeah.
2: And they're very respectful. And once again, they acknowledge, you know, his longevity.
0: More liquidity in the market.
2: Can, and
0: anyway,
2: we just saw Darnell go to San Jose. And of course, he didn't want to go 3 weeks ago when he could have gone. And then he changes his mind and he goes, which is fine. And is there a
0: you
2: scenario?
0: You don't think they do Nurse and Rielly?
1: No. I mean, that decoy.
2: San Jose?
0: Yeah.
2: I don't believe so.
0: No.
2: Not, they spent, they committed nine to Nurse. They just committed 8.25 to
0: Trouba.
2: They're not picking up 7.5 of Morgan.
0: No.
2: So they're just gonna wait it out.
0: Think Morgan would go play for his beloved Vancouver Canucks or somewhere where it's
2: again,
0: not competitive. Tough to see.
1: You kind of need him.
2: Whatever your thoughts were,
1: like
2: you gotta expand it a little bit. And how quickly do you want a fresh change Morgan, right?
0: You know, it's brutal because I get the point that like, yeah, he might be okay on your second pair or third pair. He might be okay. But it just feels like one of those things that like you can't truly turn things over to be a new team until it happens.
1: Feels like he's kind of on the top pair right now.
0: Right.
1: It
0: could be Rielly Radish day one.
1: They didn't sign a D-man yesterday, did they? It was all
0: forwards. No, it's just Andre and Tanev.
2: Yeah.
0: Like you have three new guys with Radish, Tanev, and Andre, essentially.
1: I mean, you have a lot of forwards here.
2: Leaf fans still
1: there's
2: wait.
1: Liquidity in the market. So
2: Leaf fans still wait for a number one type of guy, right? That's like eluded them since Borja Salmi.
1: Okay, so this is, I mean, you're going to hate this conversation, but this is a relevant one that Leaf fans are having right now. The 72 conversation is happening right now.
0: McKenna wearing 72.
2: Yeah.
1: Bobrovsky wearing 72.
2: Yeah.
1: And they asked McKenna about it today.
2: Yeah.
1: And he said, he's a two-time Stanley Cup champion. I'd obviously give it to him.
2: That's the right answer.
1: Okay. And we're on the same page then.
2: It's not even a question mark.
1: Good.
2: It's not even a question mark.
1: Good.
2: If McKenna takes 72 over Bobrovsky, I don't like him.
1: I
2: don't like him.
1: I hate to agree, but I don't
2: like him.
0: The only thing is here, did you ever play?

0: Doesn't care.
1: Give me nine. I don't
0: if,
1: care.
0: Even if he doesn't care, you tell Bob that's not the way it works. The way it works is you're the future Hall of Famer. This kid who's done nothing yet.
1: Look, you're all like mad at him. He said
0: doesn't come in and dictate.
2: Okay? He literally said today you the exact correct thing.
0: You don't get entitlement at 18 on a number.
2: It's going to be a long year with McKenna next year. I can feel it already.
0: You don't get entitlement on your number. So put that conversation to bed.
1: I'm just saying there's a chance that Bob's like, I just don't care. Give me whatever.
0: No, and then it looks like that the kid kind of
2: it does,
1: but everyone gets his.
2: It's kind of a no win for Gavin, where he's like,
0: no, there is a win. You do what he just did, which I love him now. Well, even more.
1: The obvious thing, and everyone's saying it, is he's got to wear 12. The lottery ball was 12. It looks like 72.
2: It's a great number.
1: Rock 1-2.
2: Great number.
1: My number.
2: Yeah, I love it.
0: I'm not a 12 fan.
2: What? What's you're 19?
0: I. Buddy, that was everything.
1: He didn't care what he wore. He was one of those guys that wore five numbers in the NHL.
0: So I go to training camp. The year I was supposed to make the Flyers.
1: Yeah.
0: Like, you know, in training camp back then, it wasn't cool to wear like 56.
1: No.
0: It was still not cool. You're in no plans. Okay. We give high numbers to guys that have no chance to make the team in training camp.
2: Of course, yeah.
0: And then I go into my 1 year in training camp, and there's 21.
1: Yeah. Oh, 21. Okay. That's a good number.
0: And I think Dave Brown just left that year. They gave me his number. Mm. And I'm like, yes. I
1: got a real number.
0: A real NHL number.
1: Yeah, I think I wore something in the 50s or 60s at Islanders camp. It wasn't good.
2: I mean, like not outside of like the most famous ones, you know. The Jagr, Lemieux, Gretzky, all these like famous.
0: Yeah.
2: What do you think the best hockey number is?
0: Nine.
1: I think nine and 19 have a good history.
0: Nine is the most historic NHL number in history. Nothing. Richard.
1: Clark Gillies.
0: Nine.
2: I think the Mount Rushmore of hockey numbers.
1: This
2: would
1: is a
2: be
1: great conversation.
2: 9, 19. I love 16.
1: How do you?
2: And then I love, a 20s number. 21. You could give me 24, 29. I like
1: 24. 20 numbers. Ended the combo at 24.
2: 29. I don't mind. I like 24.
0: But I was a big Brian Glennie fan, but, you know.
2: I like those
0: 24.
2: Numbers. And then I guess you could do 97 or whatever you want. 91.
1: To me, anything like sub 20 is pretty decent. Except so for the single digit even number.
0: So it is a big thing then, eh? For 72?
2: But I think there's an. Gavin can't, even if they go into the locker room and Bobrovsky says to Gavin, I literally don't care. Yeah. I'll wear 30. You have it. He insists that Gavin has it.
0: But
2: Real Kipper next year, McKenna, entitled kid. It's a no-win situation.
0: McKenna would be better off just leaving it in the closet. Okay? If you don't want it, that's fine. You don't have to have it.
1: Doesn't care about jerseys.
0: I'm still not taking it.
1: Yeah.
0: I'm still not taking it.
2: Okay.
0: It's just out of respect.
2: Okay.
0: Right? The rookie veteran thing has to be in play here, or else we've learned nothing over our lifetime in a dressing room.
2: Ten's a good number, too.
1: Next year, if the Leafs are playing the Florida Panthers and it's going to be violence on the ice,
2: mm-hmm.
1: Who do they play? Zach McEwen at that point? Duhame.
0: I don't know. I mean, Pezzetta,
1: do you play hockey?
0: You call up a guy just to fight?
1: Scott Sabourin's making a living off it in Tampa Bay. I don't know.
0: But he played, too, in key games, didn't he?
1: I don't know. Not much.
0: Playoffs?
1: He's not a guy. He's not a captain.
0: I don't know. I mean, I'm a little torn on that. I'd Duhame
1: mm-hmm.
0: just to be that guy. Why don't you just do what a guy that gets called up, is supposed to do.
1: Yeah. No, and I think he certainly can.
0: What did they give him? 2.5?
1: Something like that, yeah.
0: Okay, bud. Like, you know, you're not coming in here to be a player. You're here to be big and mean and run people over and fight.
1: Yeah. You know, we talked about this before the show. It's, I don't know how much he'll fight, but more than Steve Lorenz will. I think he had 5 fights last year.
2: He fought. Somebody named W. Lockwood. That's 2024. 2026. Washington. 1, 2, 3, 4, 5, 6, 7.
0: Carberry.
1: All right. Eight fights last year?
2: Yeah.
0: They let him go in Washington because Carberry couldn't find a role for him.

0: they're going to be the worst team in the league, Kip. Yeah. I don't know what to tell you, man.
1: No, just know your role. Know your role. That's my point.
0: Yes,
1: So I say that, and you think I think they're going to stink.
0: Well, we just spent an hour with me saying, I actually don't think they're that bad.
1: You know what? I don't want to sit here for an hour with you guys with pom-poms on, all right, leading the parade.
2: Like, it's reasonable to say they're going to be okay.
1: Be realistic here.
2: They'll be fine.
0: I agree with all
2: of the playoff
0: that.
2: Mix.
1: Sammy just sucked you right in, JB.
0: I'm a positive guy, Kip. I can't help
1: it. I got to balance it out a little bit here.
2: Yeah. By throwing the crap on the scale.
1: No, not at all. What are we going to say about the Edmonton Oilers then?
0: Oh, boy.
1: Jason Gregor next when we return.
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2: That's 11 days is an eternity to me, guys. I don't know. I'm a little sad today. I was really happy yesterday. I'm a little sad today.
1: Are we on at a different hour as well? Are we allowed to talk about this?
0: Honestly, I don't. I haven't even looked at the schedule.
1: We're on at noon.
0: Oh, I'm off that week. It's kind of what I look for.
1: We're on at noon going forward in the summer.
0: Good to know. Now I know.
2: So do we do the Canucks brunch intro for Sportsnet Today then?
0: Are we not doing that already? Oh, I see, because now we're doing it for the people. Yeah. I don't know.
1: Let's get to the show.
0: We're getting convoluted. Because it is the final People Show, we will do in or out. So text in your submissions, your take, your statement, whatever it is, in or out. We'll tell you if we are in on it or out on it. That's it. We'll do that in the second half of the show. And we'll get into a lot of Canucks talk as the show goes on today. And let's start with, what does this team look like next season for the Vancouver Canucks?
1: Yes.
0: After the dust has kind of settled on July 1st, it's July 2nd now, which means GMs just don't care about anything anymore. So what does this team look like moving forward?
1: Yeah. Lineup wise, what do the lines look like?
0: Which, to be honest, so you put this in the rundown.
1: And what did you think of my lineup?
0: I said, I don't care who's playing where next year. And I know that's a boring answer. I know that's...
1: See, I was having a lot of fun thinking about it.
0: Putting things together?
1: Yeah. Why wouldn't you?
0: So the reason I don't care is because I don't put a lot of stock into like who's going to be playing where next season outside of maybe Z Booyam and Tom Vilander.
1: Okay.
0: Liam Ogren, I want to see in the top six.
1: Yep, maybe I have him there.
0: Maybe special teams matters a little bit more to me because that's more about like, hey, you can pile up some points.
1: Yeah.
0: But outside of that, I don't know if I really feel strongly about who plays with who.
1: I didn't do special teams lineups.
0: I can handle it. Don't worry.
1: Okay. I thought you didn't care.
0: Well, I care about that a little bit.
1: Okay, so is there anyone that you would switch around from? Should I just go over who I have? So assuming Jake DeBrusk remains a Vancouver Canuck, which then we can all do this exercise together. If he's not, who's on the top line? But I have Jake DeBrusk, Elias Pettersson, Linus Karlsson as the top line. Liam Ogren, Marco Rossi, Brock Besser is the second line. Doc, Aturatu, Filip Hedl, remember him?
0: On the wing.
1: Hedl
0: on the wing.
1: Assuming he's going to be healthy, that's where it's trending. Anyways, have him on the third line. And then fourth line, Paul Cotter, Ilya Safonov, and Brendan Gallagher.
0: So I noticed two omissions from your lineup.
1: I have my extras as Max Sassen and Jonathan Lekkerimäki.
0: Which I disagree with.
1: You have a problem with it.
0: I would rather... I think you got to find a way to get Lekkerimäki in the lineup. And so I know you have Hedl on the wing or Cotter on the wing as well. Both of them, obviously Hedl plays more center. I would rather see one of them at center and then Lekkerimäki in the lineup. Because I do think, especially if he's in the NHL, honestly, I'd probably rather him be in Abbotsford to start. But if he is in the NHL, I think you need to give him ample opportunity.
1: Well, we'll see how training camp goes, Josh.
0: We will. And we'll see how healthy he is. If he's added a step to his game, how he looks. But I just think you need, if we're talking about like finding reasons to care about this team and you know, the individual performances as the season goes on, to me, Lekkerimäki is a big one just because I wouldn't say it's make or break this season, but it's pretty close. Like, you're getting to a point where he just kind of is what he is. And I'm still always enamored with the shot and the release, but at a certain point, that can only be tantalizing for so long.
1: I've already got an unsigned text saying I have a problem with EP40 as 1C. Okay. So
0: if he's here. I don't know what to tell you.
1: Would you swap Marco Rossi as 1C and make EP40 the second?
0: So both those top six lines that you have, DeBrusk, Pettersson, Karlsson, Ogren, Rossi, Besser, I would assume both of those are playing like pretty similar minutes. You know, like I don't think if you want to just flip the order of it, I don't have a problem
2: with
0: that.
2: It's like a 2A, 2B situation.
0: Yeah.
2: Like, there's just no kind of first line.
0: No.
2: There's no West Coast Express in this situation.

0: So I would just go ahead and say this. The Canucks are going to be bad next season. So it might not matter what order you put these in general.
1: Well, you don't care, so.
0: I don't care.
1: All right, D pairings. I've got Zeev Bouyam and Filip Hronek.
0: Okay.
1: It feels weird saying their full names.
0: I like that.
1: You like that?
0: Yeah, I like that.
1: Okay, I got Alexiak and Vilander together.
0: Oh, I like that. Continue.
1: DPD and Luke Shen together.
0: Wow, I like that.
1: Those are a couple heavy hitters.
0: Oh, yeah.
1: A couple of big boys.
0: Big dudes.
1: And Kudryavtsev and Mancini.
0: As like the extras?
1: Yeah.
0: Yeah, I do. Like, I kind of think Victor Mancini and Luke Shen are just going to be flipping in and out as the season goes on. Obviously, injuries will happen. They'll have to adjust.
1: Yeah, this is all pending injuries, and they still need to figure out how to get it down to 23 players.
0: Kudryavtsev is probably the one that's the easy send down to start. Yeah, so I think in terms of what I'm more, I wouldn't even say worried about.
1: Do you like my lineup?
0: Yeah, it's fine.
1: Is there anything else you would change?
0: No, it's kind of just the getting Lekkomäki in there.
1: So then, who would you take out then?
0: Safonov. Okay. Safonov? How do we say his name? Safonov.
1: I said Safonov.
0: Safonov feels right.
1: But I'm not sure.
0: I also just think I would be, again, we've talked so much about Jake DeBrusk. I would be incredibly surprised if Jake DeBrusk is on the team to start next season.
1: So if he's not, what does the top six look like? Do you put Doc in the first line?
0: Yeah, sure. Yeah. Oh,
1: right? Well, what other options do you have? I guess, like, you don't want...
0: I mean, you could maybe try Hedl.
1: I was going to say Hedl,
0: but... As, like, a top six winger instead. But, yeah, I guess it's Drew O'Connor. This team might not be very fun to watch next year. This is the takeaway I'm getting from this.
1: This is why it's fun to do this exercise instead of being all indifferent about it.
0: It's fun because we can realize how bad the team is going to be.
1: It instills... The opposite of confidence.
0: It's like, oh, well, I'm confident they're still going to be bad. Which
1: there
0: is
1: you
0: good,
1: go.
0: Which but is I, what I want.
2: But I don't know if they're going to be as bad. Like, this, it was dismal this year because not only was it like results, guys. Like, didn't you guys feel like you were watching it and you felt like, I don't know if this is Canucks hockey in any way, shape, or form? And when you like look at the new roster, doesn't that kind of jimmy you up a little bit to say like, hey, like they're going to fight.
0: You look at this roster and it jimmies you up?
2: Well, in the fight, they're not going to win on the scoreboard. But like, I feel like, hey, you know what? They got some Paul Cotter's a big boy. Jamie Oleksiak's a big boy there. Mm-hmm. We have Safonov coming. He's
0: my jimmies are not up at all.
2: No, I'm just saying roster. Like just from a perspective of like, oh, they're going to fight for you a little bit.
0: Sure.
2: You have Brendan Gallagher. You're bringing in Luke Shen. Like. At least, like they're gonna go down swinging a little bit, and I feel that's part of half the battle. It's like, yeah, you're not gonna win results wise on the ice, but I think the thing we wanted to do was like, no, Lena, like we wanted to see a little bit of fight from this team.
1: Oh yeah, and I mean, a little teaser from my inner out. Perhaps the folks that are sad to see Curtis Douglas go may be happy to see Jamie Oleksiak in. Obviously, a way better player. He's actually an everyday NHLer, and he's big. And, I mean, he could use his body.
0: Yeah. So I was reading a decent amount about Oleksiak, and I do know Kraken fans were... They loved him as a person, but I think on the ice, they were a little frustrated with him because he didn't use his body as much as you think a...
1: Sounds kind of like Curtis Douglas.
0: Yeah. Well, but also, like, Oleksiak's better.
1: Yeah. Well, that's what I said. He's an everyday NHLer. He's going to provide... a lot more on the ice than Curtis Douglas did.
0: I guess I would just say for just in general, temper expectations for Oleksiak in terms of physicality and fighting, because I don't know if that's, it is part of his game, but I don't think it's as big of a part of his game as we may think. It's kind of the Tyler Myers thing, you know, where you're like, oh, this guy's big. He's going to hit some dudes. And when he does, it's awesome. But I don't know if Oleksiak does that all that often.
1: Okay, so we've got a text here, Jeff in East Hill, in the Dunbar Lumber text line, 650-650. I love how everybody just assumes that the Canucks are going to be horrible next year. Listen, you just never know. A band of misfits, they come together, have chemistry, like each other. You never know in sports. Don't always just say they're going to be bad.
0: They're going to be bad. I'm sorry. I mean, they might be, like, better. I would bet on them being better than last season. Because I just think it's going to be a better environment. Systems are going to be better. All of that, I am completely on board with. I do not think they are finishing outside the bottom three. Even if everything comes together, even if like

0: Demko is back and he's healthy, they have made their team worse. Like, their team is worse than what we saw last season. Like, losing Marcus Pettersson, replacing him with Jimmy Oleksiak.
1: They have
0: a slight downgrade.
1: They have a similar profile, but not quite the same caliber player.
0: Yeah.
1: And then bringing in Luke Shen, like, he's more of a culture. He means more to the locker room than he does with his on-ice product.
0: And same with Brendan Gallagher. Like, at this point in their career, Nils Höglander is probably a better fit in terms of play driving on and being a guy in the bottom six just that has some skill than Brendan Gallagher. But regardless, that's a good thing, right? Mm. Like, you didn't want them to go out in free agency and go, oh, we're going to get so much better. We're going to take a big step next year.
1: Well, they made culture moves.
0: Yeah.
1: And that was what their focus was, and they've accomplished it.
0: Which I completely agree with.
1: Yeah. Okay, unsigned text here. Do you think the DPD Luke Shen line might be too immobile? I mean,
0: DPD was pretty mobile in his first season. Yeah. Honestly, it's really hard to get a read on what Elias Pettersson will be just because his first year he was showing so many signs of like, oh man, like he might be a great find in the third round. And then last year, I wouldn't even say he just stalled. He kind of took a step back. So it's hard to say. But I think they'll try a lot of things. The thing I think is most important is seeing Zee Buyum with Filip Hronek, assuming Filip Hronek is still here. Because
1: he will be.
0: We didn't really see that as much as I wanted to last year after the Buyum trade. And I do think it's something you should just roll with and assume it's going to work out. Because it should. Okay.
1: Evan in Aldergrove texted in, no matter how good of a coach Manny is, he still coached Abbey to dead last with an abysmal roster. Only so much good coaching can realistically do. And it's like, we talked about this yesterday. They were dead last by 18 points. Even if they were to play slightly better, they need to be a lot better to even get out of the bottom.
0: There's so much ground that needs to be made up. Yeah. Bungalow Jim, don't we want them to be bad? Yeah. Yeah, that's why I'm saying, like, hey, this is a good thing. It's a good thing they didn't make too many, like, additions to the roster. I'm fine. In fact, I'm happy with everything they've done over the last few days. Mm-hmm. So, but it does, it becomes a different reality when you look at the roster and you're like, oh, it's going to be a tough watch.
1: You're welcome, guys.
0: Yeah.
1: A lot of people have problem with me slotting in Filipito. Listen, I have to. If we are assuming that he's ready to go, he is a, quotation, top six player when healthy.
0: Yeah, the big thing.
1: I can't just assume he's the extra skater.
0: The thing that people are texting in is it's the assumption of health is a big thing. And I would agree. I don't really, so when I talk about Filipito, I feel like we don't factor him into much, like in terms of the long-term plan or like a, you know, an asset to flip or whatever. He's just kind of there. If he's healthy, that's great. Good for him. If not, I think that's kind of expected at this point if we're talking about Filipito and his health. Okay, 650-650 is the Dunbar Lumber text line. Keep the text coming in. It is the People's Show. Josh Elliott Wolf, Lena Sitagian. So the other thing that we can kind of get into now that the dust has settled on free agency.
1: We didn't do special teams lines.
0: Oh, special teams. I kind of only care about power play one.
1: Okay, so who are you putting in?
0: I would like to see Zee Buyum there.
1: Okay.
0: Are we assuming, we're assuming everyone on the roster is still here?
1: Yes.
0: Okay.
1: That's how we're playing the game.
0: All right. Elias Pettersson, Marco Rossi, Brock Besser, Jake DeBrusk. Which I guess is just kind of what we saw last year, but substituting Buyum for Hronek. The other, like, so the reason I'm more excited about that is because I am assuming DeBrusk is not going to be here. And if he's not, I would like to see Liam Ogren
1: in the
0: Jake DeBrusk spot.
1: Yeah, I actually like that.
0: And especially, like, give him that opportunity, see what he can do, especially if you've extended him this offseason, which I kind of do hope they look around at. And then, you know, if Lekker Mäki is in the lineup and is playing well, I'd like to see him on power play one as well.
1: Okay, so
0: that would probably be in Marco Rossi's spot, I guess.
1: Wow.
0: Because he was playing the left wall.
1: You'd sub out and add Ogren and Lekker Mäki in PP1 and take out Rossi and Jake DeBrusk. If DeBrusk isn't
0: here,
1: yeah.
0: And then Rossi, I mean, I want their

0: Maybe so. Maybe he's there instead of Besser. I don't know.
1: We've talked about this. Lekker Mäki did have a couple shots at being in PP1 when Connor Garland was injured, and he did great.
0: It's usually where he thrives. Like the best flashes and signs we've seen of skill from Lekker Mäki has been on power play one. So that's kind of why I want to force away.
1: His shot is incredible.
0: Yeah, I want to see him there. Okay, anyway, so it is a people show. Josh Elliott Wolf, Lena Zatagian. As the dust has settled on free agency. What's up? I'm going to say really, it a few more times.
1: You just really wanted to
0: you
1: get
0: know
1: that
0: what settled
1: in.
0: On free agency? The dust.
1: Man, was it dusty.
0: It was dusty. Settled. It's still there, but now it's settled.
1: All right,
0: let's go. It's not in the air anymore. Who makes the most sense for the three Canucks trade assets that we've talked about? So I'm saying Jake DeBrusk, Elias Pettersson, Philip Hronek. Let's start with Jake DeBrusk.
1: I see what you mean. I thought you were like, who's more likely to go?
0: No, well, I mean, we can go in order of who's more likely to go still. But
1: so you have DeBrusk at the top, I assume.
0: Jake DeBrusk is at the top. Okay. He is number one. I do think the teams that we were talking about before the draft are still the teams that would be involved if we're talking about DeBrusk.
1: Yeah.
0: Edmonton.
1: He wants to stay out west.
0: We assume.
1: It makes sense. Edmonton makes sense. He's a great net front guy. He's going to hammer in a lot of goals for that team.
0: And they still need top six help. They have, I think it's 10-ish million in cap space right now. They obviously need help in a lot of areas. I think on defense, I'm assuming they're fine for now. They have six defensemen signed. They acquired Shakir Mukhamudulin as well. So we'll see if he factors into what they're doing. But they do need help still in the top six. And they're a desperate team. I mean, you're trying to figure stuff out with Connor McDavid. You want to make sure you're doing everything you can to keep him. I would push for a first-round pick.
1: Is Edmonton one of the more intriguing teams that you're going to keep an eye on for next season?
0: Yeah.
1: Mainly. Because now that we're like, so we're assuming the Canucks are going to be maybe some nights, most nights, a hard watch. So I want to kind of not adopt another team, but really keep an eye on another team more than I usually would. And Edmonton's going to be interesting. I'd love to see how San Jose fares as well. Sorry, I'm totally switching the subject. But you just sparked my interest when it comes to
2: what
1: Edmonton's going to be like.
2: Why do you think Edmonton's going to be interesting? Like, what's your take on Edmonton next year?
1: I mean,
2: what's your vibe check?
1: They have to be all in, and I just don't think they have it yet.
2: Yeah, I mean, like, I love that they went and got Devin Levi.
1: What are they going to do with their D?
2: Yeah, well, it's just, well, I mean, the D's, they got Ryan Shea.
0: They signed Ryan Shea,
2: They signed Ryan Shea, and they traded
1: Darnell. Never mind.
2: No, but let's think brain this. So they go, they get rid of Darnell Nurse. I think that's
1: probably a blessing for
2: them.
1: That's
2: a little bit, you know. They use that cap space to go out and go get Ryan Shea and Freddie Anderson to a 1 year, and Devin Levi. Again, love Freddie Anderson. But he had like an 877 in Carolina last year.
1: Yeah.
2: Just letting you know.
0: I saw some people saying, oh, they got their premier goalie, finally. Yeah, I was like, whoa.
2: When
0: what?
2: I saw someone, like, they got the guy. They finally got their Hasek. I'm like, I don't know.
0: This is Freddie Anderson.
1: For Freddie Anderson's sake, I hope it works out.
0: Yeah.
1: For Edmonton's sake, I hope it doesn't work out.
0: I think we're interested in watching it from a, like, you know, a car crash perspective.
1: Totally. And that's why when I say I want to adopt a team, it's not that,
0: like,
1: I want to.
0: Oh, boy, I hope they do well.
1: It's not me and the Winnipeg Jets.
0: It's not you and every other good team. Next team I would look at for Jake DeBrusk would be the Ottawa Senators, who I would assume still are interested. They have 7-ish million in cap space. I do think in that situation, you may have to take something back from Ottawa. I know Fabian Zetterlund was kind of someone that came up as a potential, hey, you take that guy back. It's hard to get a read on what they're trying to do because they still need some help, but how desperate are they for that help?
1: I don't think they're giving. I see that you have, are they willing to do a conditional 2029 first in there?
0: You don't think they're giving that?
1: I don't think they are.
0: Why?
1: I think it's going to be more of like a second rounder.
0: A second rounder?
1: a couple second rounders.
0: I would say
1: a second and a third, maybe.
0: I think if you don't get at least

0: These 2 second rounders for Jake DeBrusque have failed.
1: And I think
0: where this trade market is at.
1: Well, I think that maybe that's why he hasn't moved.
0: Sure. And I think that's fine. Then hold out for what potential offer you think should come your way. Because honestly, I think you can make an argument he is worth a late first in this trade market right now. I'm fine with 2 seconds, but I think that there's a world where a team does give you a late first round pick. What I put in there is because Ottawa has their own first round pick in 2029 and Florida's top 10 protected. I wonder if you just go, hey, you have 2 picks that year. We'll take whichever one is worse. Mm-hmm. And Ottawa goes, okay, fine. We're desperate. Let's make it happen.
2: Yeah, I don't know. Ottawa has Eklund, Zetterlund, Ridley Gregg, Batherson, Fogle, Amadio. They just got Burakovsky out of Chicago. Mm-hmm. Re-signed Nick Cousins for the wing.
0: I still think they need
2: help.
0: A
2: little crowded.
0: I mean, yeah, it's a little crowded. I don't know if they like Zetterlund is my thing. I don't know if he's had the... I believe there was someone on the morning show a couple weeks ago, and he just hasn't had the impact they were hoping he would. Like, he had 17 goals last year, but yeah, I don't know. We'll see. We'll see. Ottawa, I'm still keeping on the list. And then Columbus, I would still have there. A lot of cap space. They may be a little tied up at the moment with Zach Werenski stuff.
1: It's not a thing.
0: It's not. Don't even worry about it. It didn't even happen. That's what's going
1: on. What a weird situation that was.
2: They let out a presser being like, I went to the Sizzler with Zach Werenski. We sat down. Everyone got an entree. We talked it out.
0: It's fine.
2: It's fine. There's nothing to see here.
0: And then Elias Pettersson, do we still think, would we go LA, Montreal? Are the teams there?
1: Yeah.
0: Yeah. Right. And look, I don't think we have to talk about that one too much.
1: I immediately thought, does LA have the space for him cap wise? I see you have that.
0: They're pretty
1: already.
0: Up against it. It would be a complicated trade. You'd have to take some stuff back. Montreal is the one where theoretically they can fit it in pretty easily. But what are you getting back from Montreal? And does Pettersson want to go to a different Canadian team?
1: Yeah, but he doesn't have the pressure of being that guy, right?
0: Potentially. I just think it might be a difficult sell.
1: What do you mean potentially?
0: I still think if you're making $11.6 million, teams look at you and they're like, hey, or fans look at you and they expect a certain amount of production. You know? You might not be the guy, but you're supposed to be one of the guys.
1: I think even with the clip that he's going on, it won't be as dramatic as it is here.
0: Potentially. But I just wonder if he wants to avoid big market where there's pressure.
1: He's expected to be a superstar 1C here. That's what he was paid to do. I just think he's not going to be expected to do that in Montreal.
0: Sure.
1: Is all I'm saying.
0: Yeah. But what I'm saying is I don't know if he even wants to explore that possibility. Because what if they sell him on like, hey, don't worry, you're just going to be a 2C here.
1: Yeah.
0: But then he goes to Montreal and the fans are like, you're getting paid this much money. We expect more from you. What I'm saying is like just the market pressure on Elias Pettersson. Does he want to have to deal with another Vancouver type market in Montreal? And then finally, Philip Peronic, San Jose, we think is still interested, or a good fit, I guess we would say, despite Jacob Trouba and Darnell Nurse.
1: I mean, I would have omitted those two just to acquire Peronic.
0: Yeah,
1: 100%. So I don't really know what they were doing there.
0: The one thing I would say about San Jose is I feel like that's more of a deadline thing, where if they're in the playoff race and they're like, okay, things are going well, then maybe they explore the Philip Peronic or that type of trade. Anaheim, I know they're a little tied up with Leo Carlson and Cutter Gauthier right now. Mm-hmm. They need a lot of help on defense.
1: Especially because they just lost a couple of guys.
0: Yeah. Yeah, they did. So I don't know. We'll see. We'll see how it goes for all these players. But I do think that we still haven't gotten to when those players, their markets are going to develop, because Jason Robertson is still out there, Dylan Larkin. If you're a team in free agency that's looking for a middle six winger, you still might want Anthony Mantha before you get to Jake DeBrusque and give up assets for him. So We'll see how this all develops. Hopefully, we get a couple more trades as the offseason goes on. Okay, it is the People's Show. 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
4: At the Mousy Tunnel, still a stalled vehicle northbound in the tunnel at the north end that has the left lane blocked and counterflow is delayed as a result. And in Richmond, there's a crash on Elderbridge Way at Monaro Boulevard that has all traffic diverted southbound. New project? Remember, any tool going into the ground could damage a gas line. 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In the 1130 News Traffic Center, I'm Gavin Lopez-Smith.
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11: There's Ryan Johnson talking about potential extensions for Zeke Bouyam, Liam Ogren, as Booyah. The offseason goes on. 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
12: 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And Josh, if Sportsnet 650 raises $5,000 by the end of the week, that's tomorrow, you get a chance. Not you, specifically, Josh.
11: I get to go.
12: The lovely people that donate will have a chance
11: to win
12: a pair of tickets to see the Jays take on the Mariners in Seattle.
11: Why are you saying it like this?
13: And also, as an added bonus, Josh will take the one ring all the way to Mount Doom.
11: Oh.
13: In Mordor. Josh, he will walk. He will walk all the way.
11: I will walk.
13: He will do it.
11: You know that about me.
13: He just said it off air. He says, you know what?
11: I'll
13: make it happen.
12: You're going to walk to Seattle?
11: Yeah. No.
13: Mount Doom, Seattle.
11: Yes. I got to go. Mount Doom in Seattle. Okay, it is the People Show. Josh Elliott Wolf, Lena Stagian. It's not a Monday, but it is time for In or Out.

0: All right, in or out on the People Show, you send in a text on the 650-650 Dunbar Lumber text line, and we tell you if we are in on that or out on that. What are you doing, Lena?
1: I didn't realize you left that space open because you were going to type in it.
0: Oh, yeah, I did.
1: And so I didn't like that there was a blank space, so I backspaced. So Josh and I, we often battle when it comes to our
0: We don't battle. You just do things incorrectly.
1: On a rundown.
0: Yeah.
1: Which very much frustrates Josh. He tattles on me all the time to Cam.
0: I don't tattle on you.
1: He shows up to the office before me. I show up and they're laughing and I'm like, oh.

0: you guys laughing at my expense again?
1: I sigh when I come into the studio.
2: What
1: and
2: is
1: open
2: this,
1: the
2: an episode of Maury? What are we doing here? We're just going to air everything out?
1: There's bullet points everywhere. There's different fonts being used. They're different sizes. There's weird spacing. I don't know what happens. And so, I have to go through and fix it.
0: It's because I take notes in different formats and different applications. Right. And so, I don't know. I like to keep Josh on his toes. Anyways, what just happened is there was a big space on our rundown for our in or out. And so I backspaced to clear it. And he shook his head because he was trying to type on it. But I was not aware. I was trying to clean it up for you,
1: so
0: Josh.
1: So what I was trying to type was in or out, an 8-year extension for Zeev Bouyam.
0: I'm in.
1: You're in.
0: Do it now before he catapults his value.
1: I would agree. I'm fully in on it. I think now is a great time to, A, because this is going to be the only time you can give him an 8-year extension. Once we hit September, 7 is the max. Mm-hmm. But I don't want to have to deal with him having an awesome year next year and that AAV going up however many million it's going to go up.
0: Catapults.
1: It would be catapulting up. And so I think now is a good time. I think it would be a smart bet by the Vancouver Canucks. And I know people are going to be like, oh man, like we didn't see enough from Zeev Bouyam for him to deserve that
0: exactly
1: last season. That's the point. You're betting on potential. And hey, it might blow up in your face, but to be honest, if Zeev Bouyam doesn't work, you're going to need some other pieces as well. And the rebuild might take a little bit longer anyway.
0: And he may be flippable or he may be moved. It'll be easier for him to move at the price that you sign him at now, as opposed to maybe he catapults and then plateaus.
1: Hmm.
0: But I'm assuming and I believe in Zeev Bouyam. So I do think that he's going to be an excellent player. And I don't know, like, do you see him being a part of the future in the rebuild?
1: Yeah, 100%. He's okay. 20 years old. I think he's been, I mean, we talked about it a lot. He is a very highly touted prospect. He was one of the top two coming into the season if we're talking about defensive prospects. So I'm in on it. Hey, if it doesn't work out, again, it's a risk. But I am willing to take that risk on Zeev Bouyam. I will say as well, so we got a text, signing Liam Ogren to an 8-year extension, in or out. I'm more wary about that. I would respect the ambition from Canucks management if they did look at a long-term extension for Liam Ogren. Maybe not 8 years, but even if it's like 6 years-ish, I would respect it. I would be a little bit less bullish on it, though.
0: We're seeing a lot of funny faces on the other side.
2: No, I just saw a text and I was like, this is weird. Just, this isn't an in or out. If you have time, you're not driving, please go to the Canucks Twitter page because they posted a bar down video of Nicklas Aram Olsen.
0: Yeah, Team Eifin.
2: One of
1: That's
2: the most like, I know it's a scrim, but that shot is grotesque.
0: That's what he's known
2: it's
0: for.
2: It's insane.
0: He's one of the purest goal scorers of that draft class.
2: Oof.
1: Yeah. And that's why Team Eifin. Always bet on Team Eifin. That's what I would say. Anyway, next one comes from, sorry, I lost it. Brian from Burke Mountain, 2030 picks, in or out?
0: In. If you're in a rebuild, in.
1: I'm in on it. If that's what it takes for you to get a first round pick for Marcus Pettersson, I am fine with it happening in 2030. Ideally, you want it to happen in 2027, 2028. I get it.
0: Sure.
1: But if you can, if that's the way to get a first round pick, A, it shows a lot of patience, and B, like, you're going to be at the tail end of whatever this rebuild is.
0: And not only that, but you can use that as an asset to acquire someone who is a ready now contending player should your rebuild go well and only take 5 years.
1: Mm.
0: Or 4 years.
1: Yeah, it gives you a lot of options.
0: Yeah.
1: Right? I did put out, so a lot of people, we look at the San Jose Sharks as like, hey, this is the ideal rebuild. This is what the Canucks should try to do if we're talking about picks and all of that. And if you go back to 2022 for the San Jose Sharks, they have made 17 picks total in the first two rounds of the draft since then. The Canucks, as it stands, if you include this previous draft,

0: have 15 picks total in the first two rounds, including that 2031 from the New York Rangers. And that's before we talk about trading Philip Peronic or Jake DeBrusque, Elias Pettersson, however else you're going to go ahead and get more picks than the first two rounds. You're on a pretty good track. And also, if you look at San Jose's prospect system back in 2022, somehow it was worse than what the Canucks have right now. It was kind of William Eklund, and that's it for most of it. So if we're talking about Zeev Bouyham and Liam Ogren, Braden Coutts already being in the system,
1: you're saying they're in a better spot.
0: They're in a better spot. Now, you still have to get lucky because obviously San
1: better
0: Jose...
1: Better start spot, I should say.
0: Yeah, San Jose got very lucky with Macklin Celebrini. Part of it is you got to win the lottery. That's how you take that big next step. But if we're talking about putting the pieces together or at least getting the necessary amount of assets in place, the Canucks are on a good trajectory if we're
1: and
0: talking
1: also,
0: about that part.
1: Win it at the right year. That's a whole other thing, too.
0: Yeah, because you can make the argument Chicago won too early. Mm-hmm. And now we're talking about Connor Bedard. Like, does he want to stay in Chicago?
1: Exactly.
0: Because they weren't ready for a Connor Bedard-level talent. Now, that being said, if you get Landon DuPont next year, I'm not going to complain. That'd be pretty cool. But yeah, it puts you in maybe a bit of a pickle if you're not fully ready to take that next step.
1: Yeah.
0: Go ahead.
1: May I?
0: Yeah, please.
1: Should I do my first one?
0: Do whatever you want to do, boss.
1: Jamie Oleksiak will be the new Curtis Douglas. In or out on that statement?
0: I'm out. Curtis Douglas, I know you loved Curtis Douglas.
1: I just mean like being a potential cult favorite. Like
0: I'm
1: Curtis
0: just going
1: Douglas.
0: Based off the statement. Based off the statement. Because Jamie Oleksiak is better.
1: Yes. I just mean fandom-wise, like becoming a fan favorite.
0: Sure.
1: The off-ice product, the potential on-ice product of seeing fights go down. Maybe Jamie Oleksiak will be like, you know what? For Vancouver, I will be the fighter. I will throw down.
0: Throw down.
1: Maybe he doesn't realize how big he is.
0: And it took him till his mid-30s and coming to Vancouver.
1: Yeah,
0: he was like, hold on a second.
1: Wait a minute. I can throw down.
0: Look how tall I am. Did you guys notice this? This is crazy.
1: I'm even taller on skates.
0: Who knew? Okay. Sure, I guess I'm in on that part.
1: Okay, I really needed to convince you for that.
0: All right, yeah. Justin and East Van, in or out, Abbotsford's new Johnny Canuck mascot.
1: I actually had that as well.
0: Okay. Are you in or out on it?
1: I'm just letting you know. I am in on it. I need to see another photo. I just briefly saw a photo of him wearing jeans.
0: It's in the text box.
1: All right. Okay, well, why don't you chime in then?
0: I don't mind it. I'm in on it. I will say my preference is never the humanoid mascots. I like the animal ones, you know? I don't like when we're trying to make a person look...
1: He's got really bushy eyebrows.
0: Yeah, true. You're not wrong. And he's wearing jeans, to your point.
1: With a jersey and suspenders.
0: Like Johnny Canuck would.
1: Hmm.
0: So
1: but Johnny Canuck would be wearing a flannel with jeans and suspenders.
0: Well, he's wearing the jersey. He's in game mode, so...
1: I would just swap out the jersey and put on a flannel. That's the only note I have.
0: All right.
1: But I love it, personally.
0: Okay. All right. Next one, in or out, Woodrow the Eligible Bachelor, the Raptors getting back together with the old ex that's talking about Kawhi Leonard. I'm in on it. It's fun. Now I care about the Raptors because, to be honest, I didn't really care about the Raptors too much last year. Now there'll be a fun storyline. They're relevant again.
1: So wait, are you going to be a bandwagoner?
2: You're just like
0: no.
2: Lena.
0: No, I'm not going to like
1: you, Elon.
2: Every team.
0: I'm not going to be watching the Raptors and like rooting for the Raptors. I guess Rodgers does
2: just
0: own
2: the
0: Raptors.
2: Just in the third round of the playoffs, that's when you'll jump in.
0: That's when I'll jump on. Yeah. Oh, they made the finals. I'm in. Let's
3: Vince
0: go, Kawhi.
3: Carter jersey near me is going to be in your search history, Joe.
0: Okay. In or out, Rager, parking your BMW on the corner of a crosswalk to walk in and get a matcha drink.
1: Okay. This is now the second person that has noted that.
0: Do you
1: want
0: to know why?
1: So I tried to look for it. I couldn't see the clip. Can you give the context?
0: Let me explain this in a nice way.
1: Okay.
0: The mother of a notable NHL player was videoed parking her BMW on the corner of an intersection and going in, grabbing drinks,

0: It was just very much not a place you park.
1: Mm-hmm.
0: Did the old hazards, which just means you can park anywhere if you put your hazards on.
1: Right.
0: And went in and got her drink.
1: Well, when you use your hazards, then you can do anything. Cautioning people.
0: You're allowed to do anything if you put your hazards on.
2: It's the hazards. You just put them up. You can just leave your car there. It's a hazard.
0: Are you looking at the hazards? It's a hazard. That's what I mean.
2: Hey, I got
1: it. Rager sent us the link, right?
0: Yeah.
1: Okay, perfect.
0: But I'm out on it.
2: I have an in or out. In or out. Going to watch Max Scherzer tomorrow at the Nat.
0: Good one. I'm in on it.
2: You're working.
0: I might try to find a way to get in there.
1: It is in a really bad spot. I'm watching it now.
0: the car is in a real bad spot. That's not where cars go. Well, it is, but usually they're moving.
1: Surely there was another spot that you could still put your hazards on and not make it an actual hazard to other people, because that's what it looks like. There's so many open spots. Do you see that in the video?
0: Yeah, no, I did.
1: I urge you guys to watch it. Well, maybe not. It's going to frustrate you. But there's so many open spots. I don't understand.
0: Anyway, Max Scherzer, he is playing for the Vancouver Canadiens tomorrow.
1: Yes.
0: That's exciting.
1: So,
0: I'm pumped up.
1: Are you going to attend?
0: I'm going to try my best.
2: What's your best? Like, how are you going to get... Like, Lena's not here.
1: I'm attending a wedding.
0: There might be some finagling to try to get a rash to cover my shift.
2: What? No, Cam already Cam literally came to me and said, can you cover the shift? I said yes.
0: Oh, okay, then we're good.
2: No.
0: Then we're good.
2: And then reneged it and said, forget about Friday. And now you're going to go to Cam and be like, well, Cam, I want to go see Max Scherzer.
0: Do you have plans?
2: Do I have plans? No, I have the entire day free.
0: Oh, okay. Well, then we'll talk about it after the show.
2: See Max Scherzer.
0: We'll talk about it after the show. Because I might have
2: you're
0: other
2: gonna
0: plans.
2: You're going to negotiate with me, Josh?
0: Yeah.
2: I'm going to take you to the cleaner, dude.
0: No.
1: You know what's funny is that... Arash texted us in our group chat. And actually, first of all, he said, Josh, you and I should go to the Seas game on Friday.
0: Because he knew you were going to a wedding.

0: I would assume not, to be honest. It would just be like, oh, cool. That's Max Scherzer. Oh, no, he's bad. That's probably what's going to happen.
1: Oh, now he's really upset. You can just look at his eyes. He's really
0: They're different
1: upset.
0: Colors. That's crazy. In or out, this one unsigned, rain in the summer.
2: Oh. I am out.
1: I am so in, dude. Oh, my God.
2: I cannot tell you how much my mental has changed today. I was so unmotivated. I was feeling sad, and I didn't know why. Then I realized, oh, right.
1: Do you...
2: No vitamin D today.
1: Do you not love the smell of petrichor? It's when the rain hits the concrete after a very long...
0: nice gas smell.
1: Yeah, it's just it just smells. It's just like, whoa.
0: I do love the smell. What I will say, I think I prefer it when I don't have to work. If it's like a random weekday that I have off.
1: Wait, did you? Were you like that nice gas smell?
0: Yeah, I meant like concrete smell.
1: Okay, for a second.
0: Gas
1: there,
0: also smell. Hey, you know what? Gas.
1: Hey, pal, you know what? That's for a different podcast.
0: if I have nothing to do, I love a nice fall Sunday when it's raining. You got a lot of football to watch. That's when I love the rain.
2: Yeah.
0: In the summer, I like it mixed in because then it doesn't get too smoky.
2: Once a week I'm okay with rain just to like you said stave off of any potential wildfires or smoke. But generally rain in the summer is not ideal.
0: No. People tend to like to do things in the summer. In or out, we'll potentially end with this one. Signing one-day contracts to your former team to retire with said team. So Kyle Lowry, a lot of Raptors talk today, about a whole minute's worth. Kyle Lowry signing a one-day contract with the Toronto Raptors. Alex Edler and Kevin Bieksa also.
2: Yeah.
0: Were known to do that.
2: So
0: have done that with the Vancouver Canucks.
2: I'm in on it. If there's the requirement for them to play the game that day. You sign a one day, you play.
0: I like that. Yeah. Especially if it's like a bad team. Like if the Vancouver Canucks signed Alex Edler to a one day contract this season, I'd be like, please just get out there, man.
2: Alex, my guy. Yeah. You're playing.
0: This will be awesome. Just go out and do it. I think it would be a lot more fun. I don't know how the insurance would work. I think the players would probably be like, hey, I am not in game shape. I do not want to do that.
2: Doesn't matter. You sign a one-day contract.
0: You signed up for this. It's in the contract. It's a one-day contract. Yeah. I would like that. I don't think that's going to catch on, though.
1: That's such a sick plot to a movie, is that a player signs a one-day contract, but then there's a last-minute injury, and then he goes to play just to fill in for that one game, and they realize he has a lot more juice left.
3: It's kind of like Philip Rivers.
1: Yep.
3: He kind of signed with the Colts last year, and everyone's like, no way he's going to get in.
0: Now he's
3: back. Started like three games.
0: Yeah. Wow.
1: He's just been doing the grouse grind in retirement. He's better.
0: Like, do we not think that the Sedins could just like probably play fourth line power play?
1: Honestly, at least 20, like if they played 82 games.
0: Yeah.
1: They probably.
0: Well, they wouldn't play 82 games.
1: No, I'm just saying.
0: But like for a week, if they were like, hey, we're down bodies.
1: 100%.
0: It's like your beer league team where it's like, we need subs, man.
1: Do you think
0: we just
1: got to
0: fill out the lineup?
1: Do you think there's a rule there? I mean, there must be where it's like, you just could keep signing certain players to like one day contracts and just letting them play.
0: I feel like there's probably, you probably can't.
1: Probably?
0: Probably.
1: It'd be really funny if like you were a manager like Daniel and Henrik were, and they're just like, yeah, we got injuries. We're just going to sign ourselves real quick.
0: We'll be in. Ryan Johnson's going to play on Friday. We'll rotate in and out. It'll be fine.
2: Manny may even jump in there.
0: Manny, get on the ice, buddy. Okay, appreciate everyone texting in, 650-650. Everyone listening as well. That is going to do it for the People Show, kind of.
2: This summer. With Lena and Josh.
0: Yeah, I mean, we might be back at some point. Honestly, the whole summer schedule is not ironed out yet. But at least for the Canucks season into the off season, that's going to do it. Because all the Canucks theme shows are done as of this week.
2: So can I say thanks to the people for being so great to us?
0: Thank you.
2: Yeah. And for crowning me as the people's princess?
1: It's like the Barack Obama meme where he's just putting the medal around.
0: It's like you did that to yourself.
1: You crowned yourself.
2: What? No.
0: Yes, you did.
2: No, I don't 100%. Think so.

0: Thank you to Arash, our producer every day. Thank you to Elon, who's been around quite often. And again, thank you to everyone listening as well. She has been Lena Stegan. I have been Josh Elliott Wolf. This has been The People Show on Sportsnet 650.
1: The Blue Jays play here.
2: Clement lifts one. High in the air out to left. Blowback turns at the fence. See you later. Home run Ernie Clement, and the Blue Jays lead it 9-0.
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4: In Richmond, still a crash on Highway 91, westbound just before Westminster Highway. That has the left lane blocked with volume reaching across the Alex Fraser Bridge. And there's a crash in Surrey on 16th Avenue at 176th Street with westbound traffic blocked at 168th. 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In the 1130 News Traffic Center, I'm Gavin Lopez-Smith.
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0: 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It's Satyar Shah with Bick Nizar. We are going to chat with Yannick Hansen coming up in the next segment. And as always, this hour of Canuck Central is brought to you by your Lower Mainland Boston Pizza. 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What's happening, Big? How you doing today, man?
1: Pumped up. Overrated, underrated. Felt my whole week was thrown off because I didn't have that midpoint of the week.
0: You know, yeah. All right. It's like, you know how Wednesday's known as hump day?
1: Yeah.
0: And it's, you want to lighten things up a little bit on a Wednesday. And yesterday was fun, though. Number one, we celebrated Canada on Canada Day, July 1st. And of course, free agency. 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First off, what do we make of this new-look Canucks team? They bring in Paul Cotter. They bring in Jamie Oleksiak and Luke Shen on the back end. Now, obviously, some other smaller moves they've made as well. We'll talk about Matt Steinberg, the player they signed today from the Colorado Avalanche.
1: Steined him today.
0: We'll talk about him coming up in a little bit about what he might provide. Obviously, more of a long shot type of bet. So they have been active on the fringes of the roster. They've been putting together their depth for the AHL squad as well. But the three big additions were Oleksiak, Shen, and Paul Cotter. And Marcus Pedersen, of course, getting traded yesterday as well. And a few days before that, Nils Höglander was sent on his way to the Nashville Predators. So what do we make of this new-look Canucks team?
1: Already coming into this week, like pre-draft, look, they finished 32nd and they earned their way. And it felt like a group that the pieces don't really fit. And now as you go through this exercise and Marcus Pedersen goes, like, still the pieces do not fit.
0: Up front, they do not fit at all.
1: In particular up front, yes.
0: You can talk, we'll get to the defense. You can talk yourself into it making sense with the pairings of the defense.
1: Oh, the pairings, yes. Again, we can debate execution, but right now, like, everything is just theory until training camp.
0: And it's a pretty hilarious lineup when you think about it.
1: Man.
0: Like, especially up front.
1: Try to craft one line that you feel good about without creating four problems elsewhere on the forward group.
0: And disclaimer, this is okay.
1: We're
0: okay with the Canucks having a funky, weird lineup that loses a lot of games as long as they work hard and the players can develop and move forward.
1: Correct.
0: But we're all looking at a high pick next year. So us, you know, joking around about the roster and talking about how hilarious it is, it's not meant as a criticism. It's just the reality of being a rebuilding team trying to create value and bring guys along as we go. And when I started looking at all these forwards,
1: You messaged me last night about it, and I was trying to do the exercise this morning. Like, I struggled.

0: without wincing, like four names in.
1: Yeah.
0: I was like, oh, really? Is that the best idea possible? And it's like, you kind of look at it, it's like, I guess I have to put Drew O'Connor with Elias Pettersson to start. Like, not even January injuries. You kind of have to do that.
1: Well, I mean, so we'll get to Jake DeBrusk, but if he doesn't go anywhere, do you not have to start him with PD?
0: Yes. It's like, again, I started Jake DeBrusk with Elias Pettersson.
1: Yeah.
0: Because I didn't want to put Drew O'Connor there, and I didn't want to put Filipino there, and I know we're crafting lines in July, but you like quickly realize because some of the bodies that didn't go out, in particular DeBrusk and Hedo, like these pieces like just don't work together.
1: No, I mean it's DeBrusk, Pettersson, Linus Karlsson, I suppose, because we know Besser and Rossi built some chemistry, yes. So you would imagine you go Ogren, Rossi, and Besser together as a trio. For next year, based on what we saw this past season.
0: Yeah. And then, I mean, I would put Ogren with Petey. But again, it's, sure. It's this situation. It's like, okay, then it's either two wingers with Elias Pettersson, and you're in a spot where you want to boost his value again. Are you going to put Filip Hedl and Jake DeBrusk with Elias Pettersson? How is that supposed to work?
1: The funniest line to me would be Drew O'Connor, Filip Hedl, and Paul Cotter.
0: Yeah, that's hilarious.
1: You have speed, but you also have...
0: Who's playing defense on that line?
1: Drew O'Connor.
0: Like, poor Drew O'Connor.
1: He's got to do everything, yeah.
0: He's going to have to cover miles in a season where you probably want him to score 17, 20.
1: I know, and you look at Brendan Gallagher, for instance.
0: Yes.
1: If Besser plays with Rossi, he might be your first line right wing, depending on like where you put Karlsson. And again, I think this is perfectly fine because we're looking at it long term, and the Canucks, you know, are obviously going to be a team that they might work hard. No, I'll say they will work hard generally based on how they built the team. I think the standards will be higher. We'll see the team fight pretty hard every single night. But it's going to be really tough for that forward group to really move the needle considerably. And if they move out a Pettersson or DeBrusk, then you can look at it with even more comedy in mind too. And we always talk about the younger players getting opportunities. And there is, like right now, even if they don't move DeBrusk and Pettersson, the 12th and 13th forward spots are very much up for grab. If we assume Ratu's going to be on the team and Cotter, Hedo, Drew O'Connor, Gallagher, that means Sassone, Lekkerimäki, Akil Thomas, Fix Wolanski, Braden Coutts, those will be the players vying for those final two roster spots up front.
0: Coutts and Lekkerimäki feel like they would have the pole position?
1: I think Lekkerimäki, yes. With Coutts, and he was impressive by all accounts at Dev Camp. And coming up in the last segment, we'll hear from some of the players at Dev Camp and Mikael Samuelsson and kind of recap what we heard and what we saw from Dev Camp based on the things that kind of occurred the past few days here. But I think there's a real world where the Canucks just start Braden Coutts and Abbey.
0: There's nothing wrong with that.
1: And I even look at, we know we talk about Caleb Malhotra. We know he's going back to college next season. And I'm not saying he will for sure stay there 2 years. But I think the Canucks are in no rush at all with their young players. That they're perfectly fine. If Caleb wants to stay in BU for 2 years, okay, spend 2 years in BU. If Braden Coutts needs 6 months in Abbey, spend 6 months in Abbey. I don't think they're going to be urging or rushing these players in any way, shape, or form. If Coutts shows up and he's undeniably great and he really forces his way onto the roster, maybe slightly different discussion. But I believe their mindset right now is we're going to take our time with our young guys. If we have to overcook them, we're perfectly fine doing that.
0: For instance, could Braden Coutts beat Atu Ratu in a camp battle?
1: I think he could beat him based on just the overall skill.
0: Is it worthwhile? But that's to me is like the mark.
1: Yes.
0: Not tie Atu Ratu, like clearly beat him that they have to play you third line minutes. That to me would be like the, all right, you're going to make the NHL if you do this. If you prove that you should be third line above Ratu, maybe above Cotter, pending what the role is for him. If you can do that, then you can make the team. But not to be, if it's fourth line or if it's 13th forward, I just look at that and say, like, hey, start in the A, we'll grow this out. That's where Lekkerimäki maybe has the edge. And if you get one more, two vet D-men, that's how you're going to play this out. Plus three goalies, how is that going to play a role into all this?
1: Ratu is going to be on the team.
0: Yeah.
1: The question just is, does he actually start opening night if a guy like Braden Coutts beats him out? Depends on what you do with Filip Hedl. And I will say this, I'm not sure how much ultimately Rutherford and Alvin towards the end of last year really believed in Ratu, but I do know that there were a number of people in the organization that did have stock in Ratu and felt like they didn't give him enough to see truly what he's made of. And we're still early in the

0: offseason. Trades might happen. They might add players. But they, right now, they don't have a single center, unless you're viewing Elias Pettersson as a two-way defensive center that is built to play on the PK and to play a matchup role. The only option you have stylistically, or I'd say profile-wise, is Atu Ratu. And it seems, based on what the roster looks like, that he's going to get a chance. Be like, you know what, kid? Here's your real chance. Like, right. We believe in you. Manny worked with you in Abbey. Here's an opportunity for you to be a bit of a two-way player. Let's see what you can do with this. I think he's going to get a good runway this year to prove that he can't do it, as opposed to him being challenged to do it this past year. So he's going to have a big opportunity here. And I think that's a good thing, but it's very much about him to kind of being able to swim in the deep end, considering there isn't a single center on this roster who's built for the PK and to be the matchup guy.
1: Yeah, again, Raymond's texting in, 650, 650. No way Ratu isn't on the roster. It's why they let Bluger go. Wasn't suggesting, you know, Coots beating Ratu means Ratu's waived or anything like that. I just mean, like, Ratu can go in the fourth line spot.
0: Yeah, but even
1: to your point, it's like
0: you have Pettersson, Hedl, and Rossi, too.
1: Yes. He's, I mean, I'm assuming Hedl's going to go to the wing.
0: Yes, but at the same time, like,
1: see, like, this goes to the hilarity. It's like, yeah, you can put Hedl down the middle, but yes. Are you sure you want to do that?
0: But here's the thing. Like, you put Hedl on the wing, that means you're going to have to play, you know, a Drew O'Connor or a Paul Cotter on the right wing, which may not, or even Jake DeBrusk. And they can do that. Maybe you move that around. But that, what that also does that take away a spot for Lekker Mäki to get a chance? So yeah. There aren't any easy fixes, and that's okay. But it's pretty hilarious looking at the roster.
1: It's truly the island of misfit toys.
0: Yes.
1: There's been teams that have done it and made it work, but this is, you know, whose opportunity are you prioritizing through all this? And it should be Ogren and Lekker Mäki, right? Like, how do we get those guys in, and Ratu as well? How do we get those guys in for sure in roles where they can thrive? But it's like, you need good seasons from Hedl, like a healthy season from Hedl. You need a good season from Drew O'Connor. You probably want a pretty good season from Marco Rossi as well.
0: Well, I, in light of the whole idea of creating more assets for the team, number one, Filip Hedl has to stay healthy. But if you're to get anything for him, he needs to play well too. So when you look at Filip Hedl, Drew O'Connor, Brendan Gallagher, I don't think you can just view them as veterans who don't matter, discard them. They're the guys that get benched every night, because you're still looking to maximize some level of value at the trade deadline. Now, if Hedl's not healthy and if he starts having issues, different story. There's not much you can do about it. If Brendan Gallagher shows he's lost another step and he can't keep up, then it is what it is. You kind of go about it. But I don't believe it's one of those situations where the Canucks are just going to hand the spots on the wing to the young guys and be like, hey, you're just going to get this prime opportunity, because you're still looking at building up value from a number of players on your roster. Let's say Jake DeBrusk doesn't go anywhere. Guess what? You need him to have a good year so you can move him at some point.
1: We're 24 hours plus now removed from July 1. The market has kind of settled.
0: Mm-hmm.
1: Everyone's kind of done their business. Not a lot of big names. Ovi's signed even today. The DeBrusk one now It feels like it kind of looms large here.
0: So to top off the defense discussion, forward discussion, we'll get back to the defense one here in a moment. But when you look at the moves that have happened so far, what does it tell us about the value of Canuck veterans? And let's start with Jake DeBrusk. It's really easy to look at Jake DeBrusk and say, obviously, a guy who scores 20 goals. We see the prices paid for players. I would assume somebody's going to give you something decent for him. Maybe a first-round pick, at least a second plus. But the guys who signed contracts already, Arvidsson, Lee, Schwartz, Roslovic, Kuzmenko, and Zuccarello, all signed contracts between 1 to 3 years, anywhere from 3 to 5 million, 5.4 million. The only wing who got a long-term contract was Mason Marchment, who also has a different profile with the physicality, the playoff numbers, and there's more that he brings to the table than just kind of being, you know, a bit of a scoring wing. Whereas DeBrusk is more one-dimensional with his attributes. If he's not on the power play, if he's not scoring, what is it exactly that you bring value to the club in outside of the speed that he can bring and the occasional forechecking ability? And here are the free agents remaining on the wing: Anthony Manta, Michael Bunting, Ili Tolvanen, a few other guys too, some other veterans, Claude Giroux. You can look at some guys that are still available.
1: Yeah, so you said Manta.
0: Yeah. Like, who's giving the Canucks anything?

0: of any consequence right now for Jake DeBrusk.
1: When there's options available.
0: And also you see what was given out in the market. And I'm not saying somebody won't trade for him, but it's not very difficult once you start looking at the names available, the guys who signed contracts, and how few teams still have a real need on the wing to that degree. I'm just curious who's going to step up to the plate and give you a offer for DeBrusk that makes fans excited. The Canucks, are they willing to just move the contract and take whatever they can? Which if they do, obviously you can find a way to move them. But this whole idea of Jake DeBrusk bringing back a first-round pick or 2 second-round draft picks, as of today, July 2nd, I just don't see it, Vic.
1: A 30-goal scorer exists on the market.
0: Yeah.
1: In Anthony Mantha.
0: And if you talk about DeBrusk being problematic, right. Mantha, very similar.
1: Yes. But again, if you wanted to solve your problems, if you were a team that says, hey, we each need it, like the profile for Jake DeBrusk, it's middle six scoring wing.
0: Yeah, can play on the first unit power play.
1: Yes. But like that's the profile. Ideally, it's second line, but let's just call it what it is. It's middle six wing.
0: Yeah.
1: Scoring wing. Well, for all the guys that you mentioned, like Mantha and Tarasenko are 20 goal scorers. Mantha's put up 30 just this past year, looking to get a nice deal. But if you were just trying to solve that problem of, hey, I need middle six scoring wing help right now. Do I want to spend 2 picks for it, a second and a third? And Coleman today getting moved for a second, third. Now, different player as well, but
0: older as well, 34.
1: He's older, but he also does like a lot of great defensive work. There's other elements to Coleman's game that don't align with Jake DeBrusk's game. But if you wanted to solve that issue, you can go with Mantha. Again, Giroux's market a little bit tighter on a couple of teams, but you could go to Tolvanen. You could go to Tarasenko. You could go to Bunting. You could go to JVR.
0: Patrick Kane hasn't even signed yet.
1: Yeah, I mean, that feels like it was maybe only one or two teams that he would maybe entertain. But
0: nonetheless, it takes away another team potentially.
1: Yeah. Right? Like, you start going through it. It's like there are bodies in these spots that why spend and add to your cap for years? Why spend draft capital and add to your cap for years when you could solve it for 1 year and try to sign one of these guys?
0: Yeah, and you know, Greg the Dairy Farmer and others, this one unsigned, says they'll pay next year when he has 12 goals early. And Greg says DeBrusk's best time would have been when Ottawa was desperate. Now we need him to have a great year up until the trade deadline. That might be the play, because I do believe that DeBrusk's value was also diminished by how lackluster he looked on a lot of nights, which a lot of players on the Canucks looked. And because he's a bit of a one-dimensional scorer that has power play utility, that can leave a sour taste in a lot of teams' mouths and be like, man, is this the guy we want to give up an asset for? But if he plays hard next year, he's scoring goals, he looks alive, the team works hard, and we start seeing injuries across the league, we see contenders load up, then I would imagine you could get closer to the value you're looking for Jake DeBrusk. As of today, July 2nd, looking at it, and again, I'm not saying you won't get traded, but from the outside looking in, it doesn't look like there's a very robust market building for him.
1: Teams still have options.
0: Yes.
1: Like, that's the thing. It's you need teams to be out of options to circle back to say, all right, now we're ready to engage. And look, at that stage, maybe they've overplayed their hand, those acquiring teams, and it puts the Canucks in a leverage spot to say, hey, you're out of options, now pay our price of a two and a three.
0: Mm-hmm.
1: But yeah, like that's just the reality of what's available to you here on July 2nd.
0: And the other one that you kind of look at with these players is the guys who signed the short-term contracts. They may not all work out. Like Roslovic signed the 2-year deal, for instance. If he's not working out in Toronto, injuries are going to happen. One of the older veterans that signed a contract, I'd say Arvidsson, his game dips down. And all of a sudden, those teams might be looking at some point in the season saying, hey, we need to address this situation a lot more seriously. And we're willing to take on a guy who has 4 years left on his contract. So when we look at the market currently, I just fail to see a lot of opportunities for Jake DeBrusk. But it's a lot different. We shift that over to the defense. And you look at a guy like Filip Peronik, for instance. And we all know how complicated his situation is, but there are so many teams, a couple in the Canucks division, that have massive, massive needs on the blue line.
1: Well, Anaheim number one.
0: Like with a bullet.
1: They have two guys you feel good about. And I know that like maybe when they want to graduate Ian Moore or something like that, but
0: it's two guys. And Mintikov had his issues. So it was Mintikov and Lacombe, and they signed Nick Jansen.
1: Yeah.
0: And they lost Zellweger, Trouba, Carlson. And Gudas.
1: A lot of righties there.
0: And there are no real top four options in the free agent market. None. Not a single one you look at and say, this guy can play top 4 minutes. if you want to talk yourself

0: to Carson Soucy, maybe saying, hey, we saw him do it in a pinch. He's still available, but that's not really something you look at and say with confidence.
1: For a team trying to make a step, I don't know if that's like the, hey guys, like we got Carson Soucy to solve the defense here. Like that's sketchy.
0: I have a hard time seeing the market getting to a point where the Canucks get a first round pick or a couple of seconds for Jake DeBrusk. But does somebody get really desperate and make an offer to the Canucks, like Ryan Johnson said, that they just could not refuse and they have to bring to the player?
1: The timing here, too, for a team like Anaheim, we'll get some other destinations, too, that make sense defensively. But Anaheim's got a load of cap space, and they've got two really prominent deals to solve, right? They got to solve Carlson. They've got to sign Cutter Gauthier as well. That'll sort itself out. But you know, those two contracts aren't going to take up $35 million of their cap space. Mm. So they'll have ample room here moving forward to also add some pieces. But yeah, like with a bullet, Anaheim is the one. It's like, how do you intend to get, like, forget just good bodies. Like, you just need regular bodies in here. And when we're in a market of Vinny Desharnais getting 4 years,
0: yeah,
1: $17 million, which like good for Vinny Desharnais, but your options are nil.
0: Yeah. So on DeBrusk, I'm not optimistic, but the more I look at the Hronek thing and look at teams that have needs, especially teams with ambition and motivation, mm-hmm. That's a team like Anaheim, for instance.
1: Philly having missed out on John Carlson now?
0: Precisely. Carolina was looking to make a move on their back end that brought John Carlson in. Of course, he ends up signing with Tampa Bay, but does somebody make an offer that Canucks simply can't refuse for Hronek? I think it's far more likely on Hronek to get that type of, you know, the offer that is going to excite fans as opposed to DeBrusk as we sit here and speak, talking about this today. And as the Canucks blue line as a whole, how well positioned are the young guys, Bic, with having a guy like Luke Shen? I mean, Alexiak and Marcus Pedersen switch spots. Hronek is still here, at least for the time being. But how much more does the blue line get stabilized to have a veteran like Luke Shen aboard, not only to pair with these players, but also eat up some minutes if and when some of these young guys are struggling? Because right now, you can look at it and think people assume that Mancini and DPD will be the third pair and Luke Shen's a 7D. I think Luke Shen's the 5D right now. I think DPD's going to have to beat him out. And I think Mancini's going to have to take a step. Like, he's going to be a movable roadblock that you have to outplay to be able to overcome.
1: Contractually, like I would say, the money is dictated towards Luke Shen to be a presence consistently in the lineup. You don't pay 2.25 to be the seventh guy. To me, it's like just on handedness, it's Hronek, Vilander, Shen, Mancini.
0: Yeah.
1: Like, that's the depth chart order. And it's incumbent upon Mancini to like take the spot of Luke Shen. But until that happens, it should be Luke Shen. And when you want to spell in Mancini, okay, you feel comfortable taking Shen out one game, two games, whatever it is. There's going to be injuries, and maybe Mancini's size and skating profile can maybe play him on the left when there's some bodies missing. But to me, like, the four we know that are going to play ideally all 84 is Bouillon, Hronek, Alexiak, Vilander, pending transactions. But like, that's the four. The other three, it's, yeah, there might be rotation. Plus, they probably need one more veteran lefty in the fold.
0: Yeah, somebody, maybe a two-way guy, you know, a guy that's
1: definitely
0: probably
1: a penalty killer.
0: Yeah, and somebody that can, you know, maybe has to fight to make the roster, not a real established player, but I wouldn't be surprised to bring somebody else along the lines of a P.O. Joseph type, for instance, and sign him to a deal. I can totally see that happening as well on the left side. The thing I like, though, is having a guy like Luke Shen playing that physical style, a guy who's been through all of it. Not only is he a great mentor, but I think stylistically, is he not the best type of player for a guy like DPD to learn from?
1: Yeah. Well, because DPD's also got the, I've called him the goblin, right?
0: Yeah.
1: Like he's had the moments. Luke Shen's career is epitomized by being tough as nails, and DPD, two seasons ago, I thought showed a lot of it. Last season in the back end started to materialize all over again. But of the pairings, it's like, who can make the biggest growth? It's obviously Zeev Bouillon playing with Hronek. But I think DPD, if he was playing with Shen and building that profile for himself, that is a great growth opportunity to be like a long-term, stable piece of this organization moving forward as a 4-5 type, but also he's the one.

0: that should be carving out the penalty killing role down the road permanently.
1: And a guy like Mancini was trying to figure out, like, how do I carve out a role for myself in the National Hockey League? And if you can't be this offensive puck moving defenseman, how do you become a reliable player? Another guy like Luke Shen for you to work alongside and learn from to some degree. And that's why I'm really bullish about the defense, not in terms of them being this, you know, unstoppable decor, but they have nice stylistic fits. They have good mentorship and leadership, and they have young players with some upside that can learn throughout this process. And as much as, you know, we find the forward group to be pretty hilarious, the back end looks relatively stout in comparison to the forward group.
0: It pieces together easily, yes, too. That's the other thing.
1: Yeah, and I think that's a big part of that. And the other thing I wanted to touch on here before we get out, the Canucks signed Matthew Steinberg, the forward kind of quad A player.
0: He's 25 years old.
1: He's missed a lot of time last couple of years with injuries, only played 8 games. He's not the biggest player, but he's 6'1", over 200 pounds. And asking around about him, he's got some toughness to him. I'm not saying he's going to be their enforcer, but he's had over a handful of fights. He's not afraid of dropping the gloves. He gets involved physically as well. Could he be a bit of a, hey, we couldn't get some of the other tough guys we're looking for? Can he be one of those players that comes in and kind of knocks bodies around and tries to force his way onto the roster or be an option in terms of that physical? I don't dare to say enforcer because those guys don't truly exist. There's only very few of them. But could he be a long shot enforcer type option for the Canucks?
0: More bodies, more competition. We also forgot to mention Ty Mueller earlier when we were breaking down all the 13th forward guys. So
1: yeah, he's got a chance.
0: Like between Mueller, Kootz, Lekkomäki, Thomas, Fiksulanski, and now Steinberg, right? Like you're starting to make it challenging there.
1: Yeah, and you know that's going to be a real, real interesting battle here coming up into training camp as a center position and how guys end up jockeying for position and what the Canucks forward group looks like. But our early look at the Canucks roster, and a lot can change between now and training camp. We're expecting more movement by the Vancouver Canucks, but that's kind of where things are at with their forward group as we speak. Keep getting your thoughts into our Dunbar Lumber text inbox, 650-650.
0: Matt says, I couldn't get Stenberg, but we got Steinberg. Yeah. There we go. Which... Hey. I love how San Jose saw one practice of Stenberg. We're like, just give him the ELC. Give him the ELC right now. It's fine.
1: We're not going to mess around. He's going to come and play right away. No, I mean, the guy's fantastic, so I'm not surprised at all. All right, we are going to switch gears and talk to our guy, Yannick Hansen. He's next on Canucks Central.
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3: 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Swing and a miss. He struck him out on a slider. 10 Ks in 7 shutout innings for Dylan Cease.
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5: In Richmond, watch for a crash on Highway 91 westbound just before Westminster Highway. That has the left lane blocked with volume reaching all the way across the Alex Fraser Bridge. Going the other way, there's also a stalled vehicle southbound on the Alex Fraser Bridge in the middle right lane and a crash on the Portman Bridge westbound after midspan in the left exit lane. Get 20 times the points Friday and Saturday at Shoppers Drug Mart. 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
11: 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What's happening, Yannick? How you doing, man?
12: I'm good. How are you?
11: Hey, we're doing great. And we saw the Canucks be active yesterday. They traded away Marcus Pedersen. They signed Luke Shen, Jamie Oleksiak, Paul Cotter. What was your overall take of what the Canucks were able to do, getting a 2030 first-round pick for Marcus Pedersen and signing those free agents?
12: Yeah, the first round pick I really like. Again, in 2030, you never know. Hopefully

0: Hopefully it's in 2031. It's one of those that are protected the first year, and then they skunk the following year as well. But it's in the future. Hopefully the team is on a different trajectory at that point, and then you could use it as an asset. Or if you're still not quite there, hopefully you add another player. In terms of who they brought in, obviously moving Pedersen out, you need to bring in some veteran Ds to play with the young guys. They brought in two guys that, again, aren't the most fleet-footed guys, but guys that will stand up and protect the team. So I really like that aspect that you added some snarl, a little bit of pushback, so none of the young guys get taken advantage of. And if they do, well, then there's somebody there to step up and answer the bell for them.
1: We know this was going to be the path, right? Like, they've talked about rebuilding. They've traded the four guys during the season. And then you see this move. And again, it's really down the line. It's 4 years from now. But is this like the first time, and you've been calling for this to go through the entire rebuild phase, but is this the first time it feels like, okay, this team's got a future?
0: It's definitely looking to the future. Again, would I have liked this pick to have been in 27, 28, or 29? Mm-hmm. Of course, but it is what it is. Hopefully, like I said, that they're going to bring in more young players throughout the next couple of years here, and then all of a sudden you're going to stand 4 years from now and you have two first-round draft picks, and you can start playing around with them at that point. One of the things Vancouver has never had while I've been around here is opportunity and options in those aspects. We were always trading away second, third-round picks, fourth or first-rounders, trying to get over the hump, where now you can stack up, you can load up, and you can see what that can do for your team. I know Vegas is a different example, but they had so many picks to play around with after that expansion draft that it got them all these players, and all of a sudden they're right at the peak. Can Vancouver do that? No, because you're not having the same kind of capital right off the bat. But you can see what opportunity it does give you when you do have it. And that's where you got to come back to now, your development. And these draft picks, not Malhotra, not the 41st draft pick, but the later draft pick, they have to turn out. Because if you turn some of these drafted players in the 5th, 6th, and 7th round into actual players that you start moving for 2nd rounders, 3rd rounders, or even a 1st rounders when they turn out, now all of a sudden you start accumulating a lot more. So that's your scouting. That's where it's like, it can't just be a one-hit wonder here where, yeah, sure, the third overall, it should turn into a player. Everybody should be able to pick that player, and he ends up in your lineup 2-3 years down the line. We need to find more in every draft, and then you can start talking about down the line UFAs that you're bringing in. So it's like a complete package where right now we're starting at square one, but again, I liked the beginning of it. Are they sexy names, Luke Shen and Alex? No, but they provide just what you need right now. Support, stability, some toughness, and then hopefully your young guys, Willander, Booyam, and DPD can grow into be the core of the decor, so to speak. So 2-3 years down the line, when there's no more Luke Shen and Alexia, no, we're going to bring in some other players to play with these players. But that's kind of the group that has to take this team in another direction. Do we need more than those three? Of course. But hopefully they come through the draft within the next couple of years.
2: Well, it's kind of like what we've seen with a guy like Linus Karlsson, even Max Sassone, for instance, guys that went from being undrafted or later round picks, or guys that were traded for other prospects that took a long time to get here. Now they've signed, you know, team-friendly deals, two-year deals, $1 million per year, Linus Karlsson, $2.25 million. And the hope is that you turn one of those players into a real asset if they can take that next step next season, like Linus Karlsson, for instance.
0: Yeah, you would like to see him take another step. Hitting 20 would obviously be fantastic, but like 25, and it's like, okay, what are you going to do with him now? Are you extending him, or are you going to move him off where he's right in his prime, but we're not quite there yet? Again, there is still a lot of things to look forward to, even though we know the season that are coming into here, there's going to be a lot of dark nights, so to speak. But those are the kind of storylines we can look to and then see how to the development comes from those players, and then yeah, we still have to wait for Caleb if he ends up playing for Boston, I think it is. So he might not be there. If he's there, great. Then you can look at him every other night or every night when he's in the lineup, so to speak. But there are still storylines.

0: take away from a season, even though you might not be fighting for a playoff spot.
1: I know it's hard to predict the future, and obviously part of this, as you were mentioning, it's if those fifth and sixth round guys start hitting. But in your mind, like what is meant to be the turning point or the inflection point when this goes from accumulation to like being serious and now like getting back into the competitive mindset?
0: It's the draft. It's the draft here, because in order for us to get over the hump, it can't just be one player to turn out to be a good player. Like I say, you need two of these four first pick they pick to come in and be maybe not complete different makers. Yeah, Malhotra will have to. But one of the other three picks here, they have to come in and they have to become good players. Like it's easy for me to go back to my draft because I remember it. Like an Alex Edler. Find one of those players and one of those three players in this draft, and boom, you have two players coming in that can carry the torch for 10, 15 years for the organization. Then you do the same thing next year and the following year, and hopefully you have six players that can play together for a decade where all six of them are borderline needle movers or needle movers. Then you add around them. Then you have a Braden Cooch you picked last year. You have a Willander or a Bloom you traded for. Now you're closing into two lines, your top two lines preferably. And then you can round out the team with the third liners and the fourth liners. That's a lot easier to do through free agency, but you have to get it right in the draft and you have to find these players. And that's where the more shots in the barrel, the bigger chances there are. Yeah, if you get them really early, that's a lot easier. But you do have to find them later in the draft too, and if not only for turning them into assets further down the line, because nobody goes through the season and it's the same roster and kind of wins. All of these teams that they tend to add a little bit here and there through trades, and if you don't have anything to give away, you're not getting quality back either.
2: Yeah, and you know we saw the Canucks, like we mentioned, they made the Marcus Pedersen trade. The other trade they made a few days ago was sending Nils Höglander to Nashville for a third round pick in 2029. Then they signed Paul Cotter, a left wing winger as well, that can kind of play that role, and maybe he becomes an asset for you as well. Considering what we had seen from Höglander over his tenure in Vancouver, did it make sense for you to capitalize on getting anything right now? Or did you see any upside in him perhaps being able to up his value in a bigger role next season?
0: I think we talked about him for the last 3 years and it's been the same. Like I see so much potential in him. The hustle, the work ethic, the skill is there. He can shoot, but then the final touch for some reason just tends to not go in for him. Hopefully for him, it's a fresh scenery and he'll come back. I think we got cheated a little bit on that first year where we came back from the lockout, and he has played half a year already. So he was at a different pace than most of the league. Once the league catch up and maybe you aren't as good as you kind of look there. I know for myself, when I came back from that lockout and I had played for, I think I had 20 games in Finland and then a week off before we started in NHL, and I felt faster and more prepared than the players that hadn't played. So there's no question about that. But like he had a lot of intangibles that you like. He had the tenacity. It's unfortunate that it didn't turn out more here in Vancouver. So I don't have a problem anymore with recuperating some assets back for him, because if you continue with this where it's like not quite firing, a little bit of injuries, all of a sudden it's not a third round, it's future considerations.
1: Actually, I just want to go back to the Marcus Pedersen trade for a second. And one of the reasons it's great to talk to you is because you bring a player's perspective through this. And so if I told you, if you were a 24 to 28 year old player right now on this roster and you see a team trade for a first rounder 4 years from now, what are you thinking?
0: Yeah, again, you know, but there's no secret that this is not right around the corner. It is for the future. So you got to look at yourself and say, is this where I want to be? Do I want to build my life here? Is this where I want to play? Not just for the next 3 or 4 years, because it's not going to be maybe the most exhilarating 3 or 4 years. Can I see myself here in 6 years? And if you can, if you're at that age and you like it here, then by all means. But if not, then yeah, you're starting to think that maybe this isn't the place for me. And you just kind of course, you go out every night and then you sell yourself, you make yourself better, because at the end of the day, at some point, you're going to want a new contract, regardless of where that is as well. But yeah, you can see some uncertainty. There's no question about that.
2: Yeah, and I think we're going to see what the Canucks do with some other players here as well.

0: When we look at the market and what's kind of been given for a lot of these players, the one we keep wondering about is Filip Hronek, for instance. And I know he said he doesn't want to go anywhere, but you see that trade, to Bick's point, for Marcus Pettersson, and it's like when you're getting a 2030 pick, and it's very clear that it's going to be years before you're competing. And if you're an ultimate competitor and a team calls, let's say a team from California comes calling, he makes a good offer, as much as he doesn't want to go anywhere, from a player's perspective, Can that change your mind? Can you just look at it and say, I don't want to go anywhere, but the team presented me with an offer. Here's a chance for me to go and compete somewhere. It's a nice market. Like, can that change your mind?
1: I would assume so. Again, he came from Detroit. Correct me if I'm right or wrong here. Like he's never played in the playoff, really, right? Maybe that one tap.
0: With the Canucks, yeah.
1: So it's like, do you want to win or do you just want to... Yeah, it's nice. Collect my paycheck from October till April, and then go on a holiday and do whatever I do. I would assume that he'd want to win too, and maybe that can change people's mindsets a little bit. Like we saw it with Darnell Nurse as well. Like he said for so many years, I do not want to go anywhere else. I don't want to go leave Edmonton. It's a great place. We're playing with some of the best players. All of a sudden, San Jose comes calling. 2 years ago, he wouldn't have done that. But now he's seeing the team they have there, and you're like, this looks like a pretty good opportunity for me, playing a little bit more sheltered spot where media aren't as rough on me. And again, I'm playing on a hell of a team.
2: They're going through dev camp right now. This process for these 19, 20-year-olds, when you start going through that phase 2-3 times, is it trying to make an impression, or do you make your big impression come September?
1: I think I answered this one, but maybe it was on Tuesday. But it is like you come in there to get to know everybody, learn their faces, names on the guys around the team, the equipment guys, the physio guys, the doctors and all those guys, and then the players right around your age. So when you come in September, you know them all. These guys are in shape. Nobody's going to make the team or anything in here in the summer. It's in September. You have to stand out. Of course, you want to look good in this setting, because if you don't look good now, chances are it's going to be a lot harder come training camp to look good. But again, it's more so to get yourself familiar with the team around the team and the facilities. I know they're not in Vancouver, but at least you're in the vicinity.
0: Yeah, and obviously what we're seeing too is a number of former Canucks working with the team right now. I know we talked about the Sedins, Ryan Johnson, these guys well, even Alex Edler, and Mikhail Samuelsson's been helping with development. He was there today too and met with the media. And it's just so refreshing hearing Mikhail talk, because he's always so honest, to the point, very much like you in that sense. What was it like having Mikhail as a teammate, and what do you make of him working so closely with young players now?
1: Yeah, he was that role as well when he came here. He was an older guy, played on some very, very good teams, had a lot of success, somebody you could learn off. And he was, I wouldn't say a fitness freak, but he was in phenomenal shape. He prepared himself the right way. So he was smart about it. And that's why he was able to continue to play for so long as well. So it's good to have these guys around that you can lean on. It was no different when we came through, maybe not to the same point, but I saw Stan Smeal 10, 15 times maybe throughout my season when I played for Portland, because he was kind of the guy that covered our region, and you got a chance to talk to him and talk to you and then kind of give you little pointers and this and that. And then when you show up in training camp, you feel yourself a little bit more prepared. And again, another face that you know that you can talk to. So it's good to have these players around that have been through it, that have played, not just played in the league, but in the organization, because it is different to play in a Canadian market. It comes with more than just the pressure of being one hell of a hockey player. The life around the rink, when you're playing in the Canadian market, it adds another element that until you tried it, you can't prepare yourself real for it.
2: Is that also the benefit of these like dev camps and getting these guys into the organization? And we saw the community element that they're already talking to them about as well. And you see all these alumni still connected to the team. But because, again, it's a new challenge in today's world right now of playing in a Canadian market, but just getting the players used to that element and being prepared for it.
1: Yeah, I'd say there's never any hiding.

0: aren't going to sell it as much. But still, the players on the team are something that just about every hockey player in the province looks up to.
1: Yannick, man, listen, you're the best. Appreciate all the contributions this year. This is the last hit we have. I know you have some time off this summer as well. We look forward to getting back at it again during the fall next year. We'll get back again in September. But thanks for all your contributions. It's always a pleasure having you on the station. Enjoy summer and keep up the great work, all right?
0: Yeah, my pleasure. And again, thanks for having me. And enjoy the rest of the summer here.
1: Yeah, we'll do our best. Thanks, man. And a lot of love as always on the text inbox. Rob and Tawasin and Lotso and a bunch of people texting in and waxing poetic about how great Yannick is. And yes, we know Yannick is one of a kind, absolutely fantastic. And we just hope he doesn't want to go and do something bigger and greater, because we want to keep having him on as a guest.
2: There's always next year.
1: Yeah, always next year. At least we'll have him back next year.
2: Yes.
1: Before we get out here, Bic, let's get to the one to watch, which is brought to you by Limitless AV. And the one to watch for me is Max Scherzer pitching tomorrow Vancouver Canadiens in Vancouver. Yeah. At the Nat.
2: This is unbelievable. Heard you guys have tickets.
1: Yeah. We're going to be going. So before the show tomorrow, myself and Bic are going to go to Nat Bailey.
2: Appreciated the invite. Yeah. So,
1: Well, don't you guys have a show?
2: Yeah.
3: No.
1: You don't?
2: No.
3: Oh, really?
2: Because we're airing the Seas game.
3: Yeah.
1: Oh, okay. I didn't even think about that.
4: You didn't even think about us.
2: You know what? I'll raise my hand. That's on me.
3: That's okay. I'll be there anyway. I'm going to hang out with Jamie and Drance because they want me there. Well, actually, I don't know if
2: they do. I don't know if they know I'm going.
1: Are you just tagging along?
2: I'm just going to be there.
1: He just shows up. He's like setting up. He's like, what are you doing here?
2: Go home.
1: But Max Scherzer, I'm not expecting him to pitch like 6-7 innings, but are we going to get 4 strong from Max Scherzer tomorrow?
2: Whatever it is, man.
3: I hope it's strong.
1: Yeah.
2: 3 innings. I mean, if someone nukes one pitch, you're just like, uh-oh.
1: But that's pretty cool. That's a cool thing with, the Blue Jays having the Seas as their minor league affiliate, because you're going to get to see some stars every once in a while. And now all of a sudden, a guy like Max Scherzer, Hall of Famer, one of the greatest pitchers of all time.
2: Unreal.
1: He's going to be walking into the Hall of Fame as soon as he retires.
2: But tomorrow, big day.
3: It also leads into the Blue Jays playing in Seattle this weekend.
1: Right.
3: Which is probably why he's playing in
2: Vancouver. It's like a very random set of circumstances to align at the right time of the calendar.
3: Wonderfully.
2: Yeah. No, this is unreal.
1: And I have something to add to what you mentioned about Seattle, but that's your one to watch, brought to you by Limitless AV, Vancouver's most trusted audio-visual integration experts, specializing in seamless video conferencing solutions and hybrid workspaces. 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Let's make a huge impact together. And here's the big and with what Josh mentioned, Blue Jays in Seattle. If the jackpot reaches $5,000 by the end of this week, so by the end of tomorrow, someone will win a pair of tickets to see the Jays play the Mariners in Seattle this weekend. So all you got to do, text CARE, C-A-R-E, to 650-650 to receive that link.
2: Get hyped.
4: Josh and I have tickets to that game in Seattle, but we didn't invite you guys.
1: That's okay.
4: What goes around comes around.
2: You guys have a show that day, right?
4: Saturday, right?
2: Yeah. No. Well played.
1: We just got owned.
2: How good is this month here? Like between, like, okay, so Turkey played here. So you got like Arda Güler playing here. Then you had Canada winning the match here. Then you had Mo Salah playing here. You had Granit Xhaka playing here tonight. And again, like world-class players.
1: Right,
2: And now here comes Max Scherzer. Unreal. Belgium played here.
1: What a week. And there's still one more match to be had at BC Place. There's a round of 16 match coming up. Yeah, after tonight. After tonight, there's one more in the round of 16 before we get to the quarterfinals and the semis. The next thing you know, this World Cup's going to be over and I'm going to be so depressed.
2: Yeah.
1: Like, having the soccer matches on every night when you come home is so delightful.
2: The summer will feel so short. I know we're just saying like, bye to Yannick till next year.
1: Yeah.
2: And like, we'll finish the World Cup. It'll at least be 1 month off.
1: All we need is the Blue Jays to get their act together. That's it.
2: Yeah.
1: Get your act together.
3: We'll love some Vladdy dingers. That's what I want.
1: Just make the playoffs, please.
2: Who's more likely to bounce back? Who's more likely to bounce back, Vladdy or Elias Pettersson?
3: Vladdy.
1: I'll take Vladdy. Yeah. He hasn't had as long a struggle as

0: EP40 has had. All right. 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
3: At the Portman Bridge, still a crash westbound after midspan that has the left Coquitlam exit lane blocked, and a crash in Richmond on Highway 91, eastbound before Westminster Highway in the left lane. 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